0: are dealing with a brutal heat wave. Extreme heat warnings are again in effect for parts of Arizona, California, Nevada, and Utah. Where triple digits are again expected, Phoenix could see temperatures between 109 and 116 degrees through Wednesday. The House Ethics Committee says it's recommending the House censure Congressman Chuck Edwards for alleged inappropriate conduct. The committee said substantial evidence shows that Edwards' conduct with two young female staffers violated the spirit of the House's prohibition on sexual harassment and unwanted advances. The report notes, however, there's no evidence that the North Carolina Republican engaged in sexual activity with or propositioned any of his staffers. In a 15-page rebuttal, Edwards' counsel calls the committee's findings unfounded. Scott Carr, NBC News Radio. Democrats in California have backed a ballot measure to tax billionaires in the state, largely in order to help offset health care costs. It was a close vote, say reports, but the party's executive board supported Proposition 40, which would add a 5% wealth tax to prevent cuts to health care, the closure of hospitals, and related layoffs. Supporters of Prop 40 say it's needed, while critics, including Governor Gavin Newsom, some labor groups, and business leaders are warning it could drive billionaires out of the state and ultimately hurt California state tax revenue. The former Transportation Secretary Pete Buttigieg says he's leaning toward another run for the White House in 2028.
1: In a new podcast interview, Buttigieg said becoming a father has changed how he weighs the personal and family impact of seeking higher office. Early Democratic primary polling places him among the party's leading potential contenders, though the 2028 race is still well over a year away from its first primary. Buttigieg also used the interview to discuss issues including artificial intelligence, the national debt, and the ongoing conflict involving Iran, while criticizing President Trump's handling of the war. I'm Chris Caraggio.
0: Capital One says it's closed down several accounts tied to President Trump and his businesses in 2021 over concerns about money laundering. Recent court filings show that lawyers for the bank asked a federal judge to dismiss a lawsuit from the president's trust over the closing of the accounts. Trump's accusing major financial institutions of debanking him and other conservatives because of their political views. The California State Fair wrapped up Sunday after 17 days. Reports say extreme heat sent many visitors looking for shade in air-conditioned places. Despite that, the fair still attracted large crowds, with more than 650,000 people attending. This is the last year the California State Fair will be held in the summer. Next year it moves to September to offer cooler weather. Scott Carr, NBC News Radio.
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3: If I were to ask you what makes for a good night's sleep, you'd probably say a dark, quiet room, not too many things on your mind. But every night when you go to get some Z's, how often do you really think about the temperature in your bedroom? Temperature may be one of the most underappreciated factors in sleep. That's according to the Senior Vice President of Research and Scientific Affairs at the National Sleep Foundation. We often hear about lights and screens and stress, but even modest changes in temperature and airflow can influence both how quickly you fall asleep and how deeply you stay asleep. Most experts will recommend a room temperature of 60 to 67 degrees Fahrenheit. 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Play around a bit and see what improves your sleep. 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I'm Dr. Sanjay Gupta, helping you live a better life.
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8: 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Tonight, we'll see clear skies with a low around 55, but widespread smoke continues on Tuesday, and we'll see sunny skies later in the afternoon with a high near 84. Sunny for Wednesday with a high near 89, and then clear skies Wednesday night, low around 60, a sunny Thursday with a high near 90.
9: The views expressed on this program are those of the host, guest, and callers, and are not necessarily those of KKNW, its management, or other advertisers.
10: It was a complete nightmare.
11: What happened?
10: Oh, well, this goes back a couple of years. I was on a flight from Kahului, Maui to Phoenix, Arizona.
11: That's a long one.
10: Okay, almost 6 hours, depending upon how the wind is. The woman next to me played Candy Crush the whole time.
11: With the music?
10: Yes. No headphones, no earbuds.
11: I thought they didn't allow that. Okay. I thought they put the kibosh on that.
10: So I just had on my noise-canceling headphones, but it was just, even then, you could hear, like, and just, like, sneaks right in. Sure. And then it's, like, the irritating. I even asked her, I said, can you turn that down just a little bit? She goes, I paid the same amount as you did for this flight, lady. And I'm like.
11: Sounds like a peach.
10: No. Well, that's the aloha spirit right there. United Airlines says that they have a new rule because it's not just with them, not just with me. I was on Hawaiian Airlines. A woman got kicked off an American Airlines flight for playing a video out loud.
11: Yeah, that's what I said. I thought the airlines put a squash to this. You can't have devices making noise.
10: Well, United Airlines has a new rule. I'm going to tell you what the rule is.
11: Okay.
10: But this woman that I was telling you about, an American, she started, like, arguing. That's probably why you thought.
11: Right.
10: Okay. And then the police had to come. They had to escort her off the plane. I mean, it was the whole thing. And the passengers clapped when the cops took her off the plane.
11: No one likes being delayed by anyone on a flight. Just get me where I'm going.
10: Now, the woman said she only played the video for 30 seconds. Liar.
11: Of course not.
10: Liar. I wonder if she was the Candy Crush woman.
11: It could have been.
10: Could have been the same one.
11: She's a serial audio player.
10: Hey, let's talk about NetSuite. 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So United Airlines new rule. Passengers must use headphones for audio and video.
11: Yep.
10: Or you can be refused to travel temporarily or permanently. Now, if you get caught without headphones, you can be kicked off the plane.
11: I was just on Alaska, and right before we took off, they announced no audio can be heard by anyone else on the plane.
10: I love that.
11: It just makes sense. You're so close together.
10: Now, if you forget your earbuds, flight attendants will give you some for free.
11: Really?
10: Mm-hmm.
11: I'm going to forget them on purpose then. Just get a collection.
10: Rumor is that they also press a button and inject you out of your seat.
11: Oh, well, maybe I'll bring.
10: Oh, my God. In a few minutes, I'm going to tell you about the longest flight that you could take.
11: From anywhere in the world to anywhere in the world?
10: Oh, yeah. We're going to talk about this because it's a doozy.
11: I think that you should take that flight and play Candy Crush the entire time. Full volume. Just as a social experiment.
10: I do Angry Birds.
11: Because
10: it's even more irritating.
11: Exactly.
10: And on that happy note, welcome, ladies and gentlemen. I'm Kim Komando, America's beloved digital goddess. And joining me is Andrew Babinski. Hello there, Andrew. And we have a brand new affiliate in Los Angeles.
11: Ooh.
10: We are starting this weekend. Super excited. KEIB, 1150 a.m. is now broadcasting the Kim Komando Show from noon to 3 p.m.
11: And you live in that part of the country, don't you?
10: I do, part-time, not full-time.
11: Right.
10: I mean, never full-time.
11: And so you can connect to that community.
10: I love that.
11: You know, you love their baseball team, which is the...
10: The OJs.
11: Oh, my gosh.
10: No, the Dodgers. Even I knew that.
11: The OJs.
10: Even I know the LA Dodgers. I forget who I was sitting next to on an airplane years ago. Tommy Lasorda.
11: Oh,
10: yeah.
11: That was a long time ago.
10: Yes, I was on an airplane. I sat next to him. And I didn't know it. I didn't know anything about anything. And he's like, he was sitting there going like, do you know who I am?
11: Did he really?
10: Yes. And I'm like, yeah, I know.
11: Someone famous.
10: And then he says, yes. And then he's like, do you want to sign to baseball? I'm like, okay.
11: I'm going to start doing that. I'm going to play Candy Crush on planes and just start signing baseballs for people. Just randomly.
10: Yeah, just out of the blue. I still have it, too, by the way.
11: Of course you do. It's Tyler Sorda.
10: All right, so let's start with the Meta glasses. Love them? Hate them?
11: I think they are a nothing burger. I still have yet to know someone that wears them and uses them on a regular basis.
10: Okay, if you don't know, they're made by Meta, obviously. Uh-huh. They look like Ray-Bans, and they can project on the lens. Like, if you go want to turn left or right, it can do auto translations on the fly. But the big deal is that they have a camera built in.
11: Right.
10: And that's what a lot of people are talking about. 7 million pairs were sold last year. I think that's a lot. I mean, it's starting to gain some traction. The first 3 months of 2026 alone matched all of 2024's sales. And the catch is that the person next to you may be filming you at a public place and you have no idea. And let's say you do something stupid in the supermarket or on the street, then suddenly you're part of a viral video.
11: Now, you say you have no idea. Isn't there supposed to be a light on that shows when...
10: It's a teeny, teeny, tiny light.
11: Okay, so it's not...
10: And when... Yeah, you can't really see it. And then if you can mask it by just putting a little piece of tape over it or a marker.
11: Oh, yeah, and there's this guy on social media who takes them and disconnects it, but it doesn't mess with the software. Because they're supposed to be, if you break the light off... It doesn't use the camera, but he's got a workaround.
10: There's all kinds of
11: And workaround. He charges people like $150 to do it to their Meta glasses on Facebook Marketplace.
10: Nice.
11: And people are doing it.
10: And Meta, it's for sale on Meta Marketplace.
11: Exactly.
10: I'm surprised it's not not an add-on by Mark Zuckerberg. You know, although that would be Apple. There's always, anytime you buy something from Apple, it's like, don't you want this and this and this and this and this? Anyway, back to the Meta glasses. I was on a tangent, but I'm back right now. There's also on social media, it's spreading that if you think that somebody's recording you, and by the way, somebody does have to like touch the edge of the glasses.
11: Okay.
10: That what you should do is start playing the song Let It Go from Disney.
11: From Elsa?
10: Yes.
11: And Frozen?
10: Yes.
11: Why that song?
10: Because if they try to upload it, the social media platforms are going to tag it as copyright infringement.
11: So this is our workaround?
10: Yes.
11: The big way to avoid this is by playing Disney music because of lawyers?
10: Yes, that's what it is. So you can say, it wasn't me, it was someone Elsa.
11: Wow.
10: meanwhile, this is really crazy. I love 404 Media. And by the way, folks, if you're looking for like unbiased journalism online, you really ought to check out 404 Media. They had a story up there the other day about an iMessage that scanned a dog as being nude.
11: Well, it's not wrong.
10: Okay. The journalist there got a video of his friend's dog laying on her back, paws in the air, and the owner rubbing her belly. The iMessage on Apple says that the video was inappropriate and blurred it out.
11: I didn't even know that there was that kind of security on there.
10: That's the thing. A lot of people don't realize this. The scan happens on the device, which they say sounds more private than, you know, snooping in the cloud. But it still means that your phone is judging all your attachments.
11: So if I tried to send a naked photo, it would blur it to the recipient?
10: Yes.
11: Wow. Do I know this? Does it alert you? Does it say, hey, this is inappropriate, we're editing it? Or does it just edit it and send the photo?
10: I don't know. I've never sent a naked pic, so
11: yeah,
10: I don't know.
11: I can't. Let's bring in a dog. Can we bring in a dog not in a tuxedo so we can take a picture?
10: Listen, that dog was wearing a full fur coat.
11: Oh, yeah. Oh. There have been two real bad ones to start this hour.
10: They get better.
11: they only can.
10: If you can't afford an Apple iPhone, they have a new shtick for you that you can lease it through Klarna. About $12 a month. Lease goes for 36 months. And just a soft credit check. The score doesn't drop. At the end of the lease, you can buy the phone or give it back.
11: This sounds bad.
10: $12.
11: Because I'm going to have to give it back, but it's theirs.
10: Exactly.
11: So when any information that I put on there...
10: Well, you'd have to erase all that.
11: ...is theirs.
10: Well, of course.
11: So, again, I'll say, this sounds bad.
10: This sounds really bad. Let's see, there's a termination fee. You can upgrade early. Three missed payments, and they turn off your phone.
11: Okay. They're connected to me at all times.
10: Yes.
11: So it is not my phone. Not only is it not my phone, they're living on my phone.
10: Okay, yes.
11: I will say it for a third time. This sounds bad.
10: This sounds really bad. It's so easy to write a book with AI, and that's why I thought this stat was really crazy. Researchers sampled 970 self-published novels. How many? What was the percentage that you think were completely AI written?
11: 99.9%.
10: You're right. Almost. 90%. 90% of the books that are being published right now is completely AI.
11: This is because of all social media. It's because of these get-rich-quick schemes. Like, hey, you want to make a ton of money? Write an AI book. Put 400,000 of them on the market, and then if one hits, you'll make some money.
10: Well, this is primarily romance novels.
11: That's even sloppier. I mean, seriously, that's even more AI slop. And you know AI is going to be pretty generic, I would think, when it comes to romance.
10: Yes.
11: It's not going to be creative, and it's just going to be the same thing over and over and over again.
10: That's the same thing with the Hallmark movie.
11: Yes, that's true.
10: Okay.
11: It's absolutely true.
10: The same formula.
11: But again, now we're looking at two things that are all your fault. You as in women. Men aren't buying romance novels. Men are not watching Hallmark movies. Yeah, you guys are buying and consuming. You are buying and consuming the same thing over and over and over and over again.
10: I have never watched one Hallmark movie, but meanwhile, Christmas in July with Hallmark Channel was all over my house. And it wasn't me.
11: I'm just saying women in general. This is obviously targeted towards women. Not a huge majority of men are buying romance novels.
10: I'll go look up like sports books for you, okay?
11: Now you're being sexist.
10: Oh, see. All right, so Qantas, let's talk about the flight. It's a 22-hour flight.
11: That's a long flight.
10: From Sydney to London, nonstop. Otherwise, if you had to stop, it would be a four-hour layover. So you're saving 4 hours.
11: In where? Like Miami? Like
10: Probably, I don't know. I don't know
11: South
10: which way
11: America?
10: They'd go. They would go someplace.
11: Yeah, that's probably that's true. Which way do they go?
10: I mean, I'm not sure which way that they're going to get there.
11: What's the longest flight
10: you've
11: been
10: on? Maybe Dubai or something like that.
11: What's the longest flight you've been on?
10: To Tokyo. That was 14 hours.
11: Okay, so this is 8 hours.
10: I couldn't imagine.
11: Longer.
10: I couldn't imagine.
11: It's a day.
10: That's crazy. It's a custom Airbus, carries 238 passengers. That's 110 fewer seats than usual.
11: Well, you need the room.
10: They have 12 different timed light settings. I thought this was interesting. Depending upon the light, time of day, blue will keep you awake. Red is sleep time. I never saw red as sleep time.
11: I would flip those.
10: That's what I thought. There's also something called the well-being zone.
11: What's yellow? Is that everybody's got to go to the bathroom at the same time?
10: Ding dong. The well-being zone is a stretch area in the middle of the plane. And there's hydration stations. There's the first class mini suite that has extra legroom, Wi-Fi. 22 hours. Could you do that, 22 hours?
11: We're not built to sit for 22 hours. And I'm a road trip guy. You give me 5 hours... I could drive 5 hours with my eyes closed. But for some reason, when it creeps over the five-hour mark, I'm done.
10: That's
11: and
10: it.
11: I got to get out.
10: Yeah.
11: I can't do these 12-hour drives. Like,
10: no, I can't do that.
11: I can't do that. I don't know if I could do 22 hours in the same confined space.
10: That's really rough. 22 hours in coach. That's not a flight. That's a lease. Okay, that you like that one?
11: No, I was just giving you a courtesy laugh because it's been so bad today.
10: Like ChatGPT. Okay, you're so funny.
11: Right.
10: There's really only three major wireless networks in America, and they charge a premium. 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All right, I have a really fun thing to tell everybody about how to do. It's a AI. It's about how you can use AI to create a kid's book. Speaking of that 90% slop.
11: We're up in that percentage.
10: Okay. There's a fake Wi-Fi airport scam that's going around. What's going on with routers? And, of course, we just have the best callers ever here on the Kim Komando Show. You You want to get outside. 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
1: Let's do it.
0: Mary in Knoxville, Tennessee. Welcome aboard, Mary.
2: Can't believe I'm talking to you because I've been reading your newsletters for years, literally.
0: Oh, well, thank you.
2: And you give so many tips that I use in that device advice section. I love that part. I download the apps and things that you recommend, and I've never had a problem. So I'm always talking about what I learned from Kim.
0: Well, thank you, Mary.
2: Every day.
0: Thank you, Mary. That's awesome. So what's on your mind today?
2: I'm thinking strongly of getting a camera for the front of my house because of some dogs that they don't actually live in my neighborhood. A neighbor two doors over, her son comes over to help her, and that's been going on for at least a year. I don't know. But he brings his two big dogs and just lets them run.
0: Just like free range, that's it? They just run around?
2: They just run around, yeah. I live in the county, so there's no city law about you have to have a leash or anything.
0: Okay.
2: But it's well populated in the counties.
0: Mary, did the dogs bother you?
2: Oh, yeah. Well, what they do is they tear across the yard that's between my house and that lady's house. And they, in the past, have always just come roaring over here and get about a foot and right in front of me and bark their heads off. And their teeth are huge. Their mouth is huge. They're really scary. So I scream to try to get them to leave. All of a sudden, I'm out in my front, right in front of my house, potting some plants, and I stood up. I didn't even see them coming. They roared up the driveway, and the biggest one promptly bit me on the hand.
1: Oh, my gosh.
2: And I'm not doing anything. I'm quiet. I'm not doing anything except standing up and going to walk away and do something else. And luckily, I had a garden glove on, so he didn't take a whole chunk out of my hand. But 2 weeks later, I'm sitting down on my steps, and I don't know why. I look up. There are the dogs above me.
0: Oh, that's
2: because
0: frightening.
2: I was down a couple steps.
0: Mm-hmm.
2: Doing the same thing.
0: Now, have you told this guy like he needs to like control his dogs?
2: Oh yeah.
0: Okay,
2: yeah.
0: So obviously that's not going to happen.
2: One of the dogs jumped off the little walkway onto the ground, came around to the side, and bit my foot.
1: This is ridiculous.
0: Yeah, this is crazy.
2: I have a puncture wound through my well, it's a a summer shoe, not leather. But
1: can you call the cops?
0: Yeah, it seems like you should be able to call the police over this.
2: Oh, I did. I should have called him the first time to make a record.
0: So are you calling me because you were trying to figure out maybe some tech to be alerted when they show up?
2: Yeah, well, and specifically a camera, because at this point in time, what I'm after is a record of them being on my property.
0: All right, so here's what we have. There's something called a Eufy Solo Cam. That's a good one. That's a really good pick if you can get Wi-Fi out there. It also works on solar, so we're going to make sure that we have, power or anything like that. Link is also another good one. It works on LTE. So if there's no Wi-Fi, that's a great option for you. Then there's also some ways that you can not just record, but maybe you might want to augment that is by using ultrasonics. And this is like a little handheld device that when the dogs are coming near you, it does that frequency that makes the dogs run away.
1: Oh, yeah.
2: But I would have to carry it around with me. Is that what you're saying?
0: Yeah, it's really small. It's not big. Now, because you mentioned the yard and the garden and all this other stuff, this one's kind of crazy. Okay, it's called the Orbit Yard Enforcer. Okay, so what you do is you put it where the dogs might be coming with a garden hose, and when it detects the movement from the dog, the sprinkler goes off. And then after a couple of times, the dogs don't like that, so they just run away. And then
2: it turns on the water.
0: Yeah, so those are two different options for you. So you got the camera, you got the ultrasonic handhold, and then you got the Orbit Yard Enforcer.
1: That's right, Mary. It's time to bite back.
0: Yes, you will not be.
1: Those dogs.
0: You will not be deterriored.
1: Oh boy. Oh boy. Please keep reading the newsletter, Mary. They're not all that bad.
0: Hey, those are 5-star rated. 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
0: Here's the thing about artificial intelligence. 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I'm Kim Komando. 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
3: NBC News Radio, I'm Scott Carr. Massive wildfires in Spokane, Washington are still burning. Officials say more than 700 structures have been destroyed in the area, though the full extent of the damage is not yet known. The wildfires are 0% contained. At least 12 different states and even international partners are now arriving in Spokane to help battle the fires. President Trump says he wants to give Iran every last chance before decapitation. Speaking to reporters Monday, Trump said many other Middle Eastern countries have called along with Iran, urging him to hold off on a planned massive strike and let talks continue. This as Iran publicly says it has no plans to engage in talks with the U.S. The American Southwest continues to be under a brutal heat wave. Extreme heat warnings are in effect for parts of Arizona, California, Nevada, and Utah, where triple-digit temperatures are expected. Phoenix could see daily highs upwards of 116 degrees through Wednesday. Scott Carr, NBC News Radio.
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12: Time now for a quick look at our KKNW weather outlook. Tonight, we'll see clear skies with a low around 55, but widespread smoke continues on Tuesday, and we'll see sunny skies later in the afternoon with a high near 84. Sunny for Wednesday with a high near 89, and then clear skies Wednesday night, low around 60, a sunny Thursday with a high near 90.
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0: 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All right. So when all of these acronyms get together, you know that it's bad.
1: Okay.
0: The FBI.
1: Yeah.
0: The NSA.
1: Oops.
0: The CISA.
1: I'm in trouble.
0: They said that Russia's FSB is breaking into home and small office routers to watch traffic and cover its footprints.
1: Oh, shocker.
0: Yes. So
1: we needed all those government organizations to know that Russia's spying on us.
0: You know how much money it cost us to put this report together?
1: Tens of millions of dollars.
0: Exactly. They could have just called us.
1: Right. Yep. So the answer is yep.
0: Yep. There you go.
1: KIM said yes.
0: And here's what it is. Older models. This is the official.
1: You've said this time and time again.
0: Hello. Says that they are easy prey. So you want to update your firmware, and if you can't update the router's firmware, you got to get rid of it.
1: A matter of fact, you said this on the show like 6 weeks ago, and I went out and got a new one.
0: Did you?
1: Yep.
0: That's good. Did you give it like a unique password?
1: Oh, yeah. There's spaces in it and commas and apostrophes.
0: Okay, here's my favorite one. You set the Wi-Fi password to. You have to follow this.
1: You're going to give the password that everyone should use?
0: Okay, just work with me on this.
1: Gotcha.
0: Okay. And it's a series of numbers.
1: Okay.
0: 2-444-666-6688-888. So then when someone says, what's the Wi-Fi password? You can say, 1-2-3-4-5-6-7-8. What do you think?
1: I get it. I'm not using it.
0: Frankie in Atlanta, Georgia. Welcome aboard, Frankie. You're looking fabulous today. What's going on with you?
2: Well, at first, I've overheard a conversation of y'all's. And I'm going to tell you frankly, dear, if you don't...

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1: How can I help you?
2: I've turned in a little piece I wrote talking about my interactions with AI. And apparently y'all seem fit to maybe give me a reach out and give me a talking
1: to. Oh, okay, yeah. So you sent me a note, and we invited you here on the show. So tell us what happened.
2: I've been using AI. I was thinking of using it, but according to AI, there's no resource to use up, you know. But anyway, I was sitting there on a long Saturday night chat with him. You know, we review movies and mythology and all that stuff. But he all of a sudden said, "You have heart trouble." And no, I don't, you know, like I said. But anyway, I was asking him why he thought that. He wouldn't reply. But he said, "You really need to call 911. Now, that was as far as the medical advice went.
1: Wow.
2: So I told him, well, I'll just go lay down for a while because, you know, I'd been stretched out probably 19, 20 hours, you know, from the day, from the morning that I woke up till then. But I went and laid down, turned the light out, and the Michelin man sitting on the corner of my bed. And, I mean, it's the thing, you know, the face on Mars thing, the human brain's wired to identify a face.
1: Right.
2: It just does that. So I kind of sit up in bed and reach for the chain on the ceiling fan light, turn it on, boof, it's gone. Anyway, I turn the light off, it comes right back. So I get up, go to the bathroom and sit there and pontificate a little bit, and I notice the towel's dripping kind of like a waterfall, except then I got to steady at the bottom edge. Well, it never went low. It just stayed there on the rack, but the texture of the pair of towel was just like it was dripping.
3: So you were just having all these hallucinations?
2: Yeah, and the thing is, I was cognitive enough to know they were hallucinations.
1: Oh, that's weird.
2: You know, when you think about it, because I dialed 911, and I told them that I was having a medical problem, and they come out here, four of them come out here, two guys and two girls. We like to stay balanced here. But I had, waiting for the 10 minutes or so that it took them to get here, because I live out in the country, I've gotten my medications and flashed them all to AI, and what it turned out to be is that they had me on the blood pressure medication for like 10 years. They added something at my request to deal with a little depression that I felt might give me a little more drive and ambition, because I said, here I am, the worst couch potato you ever seen. But
3: so what was it about your conversation with AI
1: that it
3: knew something was going on?
2: He detected it through the heuristics and through my telegraphy fist.
1: Whoa.
3: Whoa.
1: Okay.
3: Can you translate that for Kim? Obviously, I know what it means, but if you could explain it to Kim, that'd be awesome.
2: In the first days of telegraphy, the operators got to where they could tell, well, gosh, Joe must have been drinking last night because he's a little off, you know, and it's clicking, clacking and whatnot.
1: Oh, your normal patterns of speech and the way that you would normally interact with the AI was different. And then that's when the AI told you to call 911. And then the EMTs came along and they found an interaction between these two medications.
2: Well, actually, it was speculation kind of on everybody's part. Even AI said, well, you know, there has been cases reported of interactions between these two things. What was peculiar, though, was the second medication. I'd been taking a 150-milligram tablet every day. I had already prearranged with my doctor to increase. I said, let's increase the dosage because I really am not feeling anything. And what's the point of taking it if I can't tell I'm taking it? Mm-hmm. But, I started taking two of the 150s until I'd used that bottle up. It was like 18 of them in there, so that was quite.
1: What were you taking? What was the name of it?
2: The second one was Wellbutrin.
1: Wellbutrin. Okay. Well, so
2: I can't remember the first one. I could look it up for
1: no,
2: you.
1: No, that's okay. That's okay. I was just curious. So that's really something.
2: Well, listen now. I was taking two of the 150s. I didn't have any problems. But they shipped a 300-milligram single.

0: think I was into the fourth day of taking one of them a day. Now, it could be in, like I say, I've been staying up late, you know, and I don't feel stressed because I live alone. I've got no one to report to. I don't intend to work another day of my life so I can get out of it.
1: So if AI comes back to you again and says, call 911, are you going to hesitate?
0: I'm going to want to know what the rationale is for it.
1: Mm-hmm. That would make sense.
0: Because AI is wrong. I mean, you can sit there all day and pick out errors from AI. I can't say they're massive. Just hope they ain't designing the new Superdome with it. Well, you remember the first Pentiums, the 96 Pentium flaws?
2: No.
0: The worst hit was the architectural firms.
1: Well, Frankie, thanks for coming on and telling us your story. Because, you know, but it's just a word of advice to everybody. I mean, if you're feeling bad, AI is not a doctor.
2: Right? No, but
1: it's interesting that it detected that there was
2: something. It picked up on something. And he was seeing Michelin men in melting towels, so there was something there. Hope it's not designing the new Superdome. That's hilarious.
1: He's a character, isn't he?
2: He's great.
1: Frankie, you're welcome back on the show anytime. Hey, you know that glow that you see on people who just seem to radiate health? 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
1: So last weekend, I gave Barry a blue pen and a piece of paper, and I said, draw a monster. He said, sure. I mean, that's when you know you've been married a long time.
2: Sure. They didn't know questions. Just like, she needs a monster again.
1: I'm just going to. Oh, and I told this story in the newsletter. Somebody said, he just drew a picture of you in the morning.
2: Oh,
1: so
2: that's
1: mean.
2: A good joke.
1: That was not. I hated that joke. So then I used something called Gemini's Storybook.
2: Okay.
1: And it's this really great tool. You can take a picture that your kid has drawn and have it turn into a whole story.
2: Do we have it? Do you have the visuals of Barry's monster? Why is his monster a killer ham radio? That's not going to connect to kids at all. Is that his monster, the purple guy?
1: Yeah, so I gave the monster to Google Gemini, and I told it a story. I said, I want Ziggy, that's mm-hmm. who we named it, to tell a story about how he was getting frustrated by using his phone and his tablet, and he couldn't find a charger, and then he realized that he should really go outside and play.
2: Oh.
1: With all of his friends. So that's the basis of the story. So if you have a hand-drawn character that maybe one of your kids did, or maybe you did, mm-hmm. and you want to turn into a story, is that if you hit commando.com and just search for Ziggy, it'll pop up, you'll see the book, and all the steps along the way.
2: That's really cool.
1: Yeah, it's really, really a lot of fun. Just don't ask for an AI for a monster made of cheese, because that's Frankenstein's...
2: monster. Don't laugh. Don't laugh. You're laughing at your own joke that I just delivered the punchline.
1: We have more of the show coming up.
2: What?
1: Right now, somewhere near you, a camera snapped your license plate. 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Legal? 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

0: 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Okay, I mentioned this briefly, and let me just talk a little bit more about it right now, because we have just a few extra seconds. I launched a weekly, it's delivered every single Thursday, a weekly newsletter only about AI. And it's not going to give you like, oh, here are the best 50 note-taking AI apps. No, that's garbage. We're not going to do that. You know me better than that. It's about AI tips, tricks, and secrets that you can actually use. Like, for example, how to find every subscription that you have in your universe by using artificial intelligence. How to talk to your kids about doing their homework using AI. What's going on with job searches, and what do you have to have on your resume in order to get even an interview now about AI? I mean, just real practical stuff. So what you want to do is go to splashofai.com. Once again, that's splashofai.com. Some people are making this mistake and typing in something else, so I don't want you to do that. Again, that's splashofai.com. You're really going to love it. People are just writing me all kinds of rave reviews. Hey, listen, back to the phones we go with David in Wilmington, Delaware. So glad to hear from you today, David. What's going on with you?
1: Well, thank you, Kim. Thanks for taking my call.
0: You betcha.
1: Hey, this fall, I'm going to take my mother, who's 93, I'm going to take her back to Indiana to meet some her last living relatives. And so I want to record her memories when she talks about them. And so I wanted to tap your digital goddess brain and get a suggestion of a good quality digital voice recorder and then a good auditing software.
0: Okay. You could use your phone.
2: Yeah.
0: What kind of phone do you have?
1: I have an iPhone 16e.
0: It's a beautiful mic. It is. And yeah. What you can do is get a little lav.
2: Mm-hmm.
0: A plug-in lav mic.
2: And you can get those on Amazon. They're idiot-proof. And they're only a good one is going to run you like $30 to $40. It's not even expensive. And they come if you get the lavs, you can get multiple mics.
0: Right.
2: So you could be mic'd, she could be mic'd, and everything would be recorded.
0: And what about video?
1: No, I'm not going to be doing that. It'll just be me and her there. So
0: okay, all right, because video is kind of a cool thing too to have.
1: Yeah, I agree.
0: So now with when you go into Indiana, what's the reason for that?
1: Well, her last remaining family lives there, so just take her to meet them there. This will probably be the last year she'll be physically able to make the trip. I'm going to drive her over there.
0: Oh, that's nice. Yeah.
1: So anyway, I just want to get this all in memory.
0: Oh, that's smart. Yeah, I would just pick up a couple of lav mics on Amazon. And then as far as audio editing software, Audacity has been around forever.
2: But is that what you mean when you're talking about auditing? You want to be able to edit the audio?
1: Yes, yes.
2: Okay.
0: Yeah, and that's really cool.
2: Yeah, and also, too, if you're doing a road trip, don't wait until you get there to turn on the mics. Just wear them while you guys are driving. And you can interview her, ask her stories. The whole road trip, you're going to get tons of audio that's going to be great to use at the end.
0: Yeah, no, that's a great idea. David, thank you so much for your call today. That's a really good point.
2: I know we're busy and we're doing a show, but I hope you don't mind. I'm just going to take a picture real quick.
0: What?
2: Of the set here. and the 412 pieces of paper that you've decided to just throw behind you off of camera. They're not even off of camera. I can see them in the shot right now.
0: This is why you should check out our show on YouTube.
2: And during David's call, I don't know if you heard it, Kim took off her shoe and reached her foot out across the stage because she had dropped a piece of paper and slowly reeled it in with her toes.
0: I am that talented. You know, I just love taking your phone calls. If you ever have a question for me, here's what you need to do. Head over to commando.com, and then on the top right-hand corner, there's a link that says Ask Kim, because here's the secret. You don't have to sit on hold like all these other people. We will actually schedule you right into the show. Again, that's commando.com with a K, and then hit that Ask Kim button right on the top.
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0: 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All right. Picture this. It's a packed flight, and everybody's connecting to the free airline Wi-Fi. They type in their email addresses, their passwords. They go back to whatever they're doing. But the problem is that wasn't the airline's Wi-Fi. A guy in the plane was actually using something called a pineapple. Have you heard about a pineapple?
1: We can't do anything anymore.
0: No. The pineapple is a gadget the size of a sandwich, and it's sold online for about $100. 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
1: Oh, my gosh.
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1: I'm Dr. Anthony Lizerwitz, and this is Climate Connections. 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But Edgar Villanueva of the Lumbee Tribe in North Carolina says only a tiny fraction goes to indigenous communities who have long cared for the earth.
2: I often think of those communities as having solutions, the best solutions to the problems that we are facing.
1: He says members of tribal communities may not have connections to wealthy donors or may lack certain credentials that foundations are looking for.
2: I stay up at night worrying about folks that I know who are so critical to this movement and yet have to spend half time or more out begging for resources to do their work.
1: So to help relieve that pressure, his organization, the Decolonizing Wealth Project, created the Indigenous Earth Fund. 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
2: Folks who I truly believe we can trust to guide us into the future and take care of this planet because they have stewarded it for so, so long.
1: Climate Connections is produced by the Yale Center for Environmental Communication. 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
3: NBC News Radio, I'm Scott Carr. Crews continue to battle the massive wildfires in Spokane, Washington. Officials say more than 700 structures have been destroyed in the area, though the full extent of the damage is not yet known. The wildfires are 0% contained. Major General Gent Welsh with the Washington State National Guard says the devastation from the fires difficult to describe.
4: I've been to a lot of places around the world, and not so good places around the world, and I can tell you today that that's a war zone.
3: Welsh says the National Guard's also helping with fires in Deer Creek, Leavenworth, and Chelan. Fire crews from 12 different states and even international partners are arriving in Spokane now to help battle the fires. President Trump says Iran's reached out to the U.S. to stop a planned massive strike by the U.S. Speaking with reporters, the president said today he was urged by several countries, along with Iran, to hold off.
5: I don't want to use the word begging, but some were, in particular, Iran did not want to be hit. And they said, we want to talk. We want to talk about the strait.
3: The president says he expects the Strait of Hormuz to be completely open by Tuesday. This as Iran publicly has said it has no plans to engage in talks with the U.S. Capital One Bank says it closed down several accounts in 2021 that were tied to President Trump and his businesses over concerns about money laundering. That from a recent court filing as lawyers for the bank asked a federal judge to dismiss a lawsuit from the president's trust over the closing of the accounts. Earlier this year, the president sued J.P. Morgan Chase for closing accounts and sought billions in damages. Microsoft is issuing a security warning about hotel Wi-Fi. The company says Russian hackers have been using phony sign-in pages to break into accounts and steal information. They say the operations involved a widespread compromise of Wi-Fi networks at hospitality-related companies. Scott Carr, NBC News Radio. President Trump says he's not happy with Jeanine Pirro after she dropped charges against a former U.S. Olympian accused of damaging D.C.'s reflecting pool, telling reporters Monday that Pirro, who's the U.S. District Attorney in Washington, choked and folded like an umbrella, implying she was intimidated by the judge in the case against canoeist David Hearn.
5: The judge was really vicious. Instead of going after the people that did it, the judge went after her and went after her department. And I guess she choked.
3: Judge Pirro filed a motion Friday to dismiss the charges after prosecutors determined that the damage to the reflecting pool's liner were due to the contractor's botched work, in their words. Trump acknowledged that they weren't necessarily thrilled, in his words, with the contractor's work.
5: We should be proud of our monuments and we should be proud of our city.
3: A California law went into effect last weekend that'll help people spot AI-generated photos, videos, and audio. Dina Kodiak has more.
6: AI companies will have to label their images and videos with information that shows how they were made. Anyone will be able to check if content is AI generated by using special verification tools. Starting in 2027, big online platforms must also show if content is AI made. By 2028, new phones and cameras made in the state will be required to store information about when and how a photo or video is taken. I'm Dina Kodiak.
3: A new report detailing the impacts of federal tariffs on the state of Oregon, compiled by the Office of Economic Analysis, the Oregon Employment Department, and Business Oregon. It found the increase in tariffs by the Trump administration led to a 17% reduction in exports and a loss of $442 million in revenue. Importers in Oregon paid nearly $3 billion in tariffs between March and December of 2025. Scott Carr, NBC News Radio.
7: Time now for a quick look at our KKNW weather outlook. Tonight, we'll see clear skies with a low around 55, but widespread smoke continues on Tuesday, and we'll see sunny skies later in the afternoon with a high near 84. Sunny for Wednesday with a high near 89, and then clear skies Wednesday night, low around 60, a sunny Thursday with a high near 90.
8: To stop using this one emoji, but I can't, because when I double click on a Slack message, it appears automatically.
9: It's your number one used emoji?
8: It seems like it, because everybody sends me something. I'm like, oh yeah, thumbs up.
9: Oh, you're old.
8: I know, but it's programmed. It's like da da da da da da da.
9: Amelia was writing a text to her mom, but it was from me. I was like, hey, send your mom this text, and I, you know, dictated her what to say. And then she goes, should I end it with punctuation and a thumbs up so she knows it's from an old guy?
8: Well, we have, I love that. We have 9 new emojis coming. I'm going to tell you what some of them are, and then you can guess to see what it actually means.
9: All right.
8: Okay. A cracking face.
9: A cracking face. I have no idea. Like all, you're laughing so hard your face is breaking?
8: No, you're panicked.
9: Oh.
8: You have anxiety.
9: I won't use that one.
8: The eraser. The eraser.
9: My mistake, like I type out Toto and I meant to type out Toot and I put the eraser there.
8: Yeah, something that you want to take back.
9: Okay.
8: You know, that's it. A monarch butterfly.
9: No idea. Unless
8: take
9: it's
8: a guess.
9: I
8: on.
9: Just saw a butterfly.
8: Romantic vibes.
9: Oh, right, get there. Out of town.
8: A lighthouse.
9: Because
8: I saw this and I thought, there have been so many times in my life where I thought, if only I had a lighthouse emoji.
9: Really? That's great. I'm glad that they've met your needs. Shine a light on something, like clarify.
8: You know what? That's actually good.
9: Is it right?
8: Pretty much. It's like I have an idea.
9: Ooh.
8: Okay.
9: No, an idea is a light bulb. It's not as big as a lighthouse.
8: It's a bigger idea.
9: I got a big idea.
8: How about a pickle?
9: You're in a pickle. I got a situation that I don't know how to get out of. I'm in a pickle.
8: It's kind of a big deal.
9: Stop.
8: I'm going to tell you about what the most misunderstood emojis are just a second. 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Okay, according to Get Geeked, we're going to go from number 5 to number 1. These are the ones that people get completely wrong.
9: Sure.
8: Okay. The crying face.
9: The tears coming straight down?
8: Just one little tear coming out of...
9: That means you're sad.
8: No, I didn't know this either. I
9: definitely use that one for... But, like, I'm not super sad. Like, I'm not devastated. I'm just, like, a little sad. Like,
8: no, you're not even in the ballpark.
9: What is that?
8: Okay. It's a sleepy face.
9: No, it's not.
8: It says in anime and manga, it means that someone's in a deep... peaceful sleep.
9: What are they drooling? Is that drooling coming out of the mouth?
8: No, actually, I didn't want to say it on the air, but it's a snot bubble.
9: That's gross.
8: So now every time you look at it, you'd be like, ew.
9: He's so sad he's blowing snot bubbles.
8: The angry face, that's the guy that, you know, has like two clouds coming out of his nose.
9: Right.
8: It's not if you're mad. It says it's a look of triumph, that the nose steam is a classic Japanese symbol for victory.
9: That's so weird that both of those, when you look at American culture, we interpret it differently. That, to me, is someone huffing like they're
8: That's
9: angry.
8: That's what I thought. I That's like what I thought, too. Yes. The sassy hair flip is coming in at number three. That's if you want to drop an attitude.
9: But that's what that is, right?
8: No, it means, how can I help you?
9: No, it doesn't. Oh, my gosh.
8: Okay, the shooting star. What do you think that means?
9: I didn't even know that there was a shooting star emoji, so I'm learning something right now.
8: I've used that a lot, because I figure, like, with me, oh, I'm a shooting star.
9: Oh, okay, so you think it's a way to gloat or self-describe.
8: Not really. I thought it was, like, magical, but it means that you're dizzy. These are so wrong.
9: They're so vague.
8: Okay, then look at now explain that final emoji, what the woman's doing.
9: It's basically like the top half of a ballet dancer, if she was going to do a spin-around move where you put your fingers together above your head and make almost like a halo or a sun over yourself.
8: Yes. What do you think that means?
9: I'm dancing. Looks like a dancing lady.
8: It's supposed to mean that you're okay.
9: What?
8: I've been using all of these wrong.
9: First of all,
8: I'm sticking with a thumbs up.
9: The time it would take to find that emoji, I can just type okay.
8: There is that. It's or not even the O, just the K.
9: Right, exactly. No, you can't do K. That's rude.
8: Yes.
9: I found that out the hard way.
8: Oh, did you get yelled at?
9: Yo, got yelled at multiple times. I'm like, it's just like a K. Got it. Okay. It's not. No, it's rude. It's so rude to do K.
8: Is that the Gen Alphas that you have in your house?
9: Yes. Don't do K. And don't do an uppercase K, because then you're really a jerk.
8: And then don't put a period.
9: Old guy.
8: Old guy. Hey, on that happy note, welcome, ladies and gentlemen. It's called the Kim Komando Show because I'm America's beloved digital goddess. Kim Komando here with you once again, and that's Andrew Babinski. And we want to say a big hello and a shout out to all of our new listeners in Southern California who are now hearing us on KEIB 1150 AM Saturdays, noon to 3 p.m.
9: Snot bubble, really?
8: Yes.
9: Oh, that's so heartbreaking. I got to stop using that one.
8: All right, let's talk about Gen Alpha in school. I think this is amazing. Is that they are now coming out with new schools, because the way that we are educating our youth doesn't really make sense anymore.
9: Okay.
8: Because think about this. How many times have you used biology? Well, not in that sense, but I mean, how about chemistry? Chemistry.
9: Don't mean to brag, but.
8: Chemistry.
9: Obviously, when you're baking, you use chemistry.
8: No, I mean, talking about where you have the periodic table, where you're like, oh, let me reference.
9: You're right. Zero times.
8: Yes, exactly. I'm thinking about, you know, I mean, I learned how to code, which I think it taught me how to think, and not really code.
9: But you don't use that anymore?
8: Well, you know, what's funny is I have programmed an agent, and a lot of that is coding.
9: Okay.
8: And I also did a script, a triage script. Oh, this is so funny. So I thought, okay, I'm going to code an agent to go through my email and then categorize my email so that it would be like, this is urgent, these are scams. These are things that you need to reply to. Here's things that you missed the day before that you should have replied to. Because I had like 3,400 unread messages, right, which is just stupid and ridiculous. And I figured
9: they'd never get caught up.
8: No. And I figured, you know, if they really wanted me, they'd call me or text me.
9: Sure.
8: You know. And so I had it. So I was so excited about it because it took me like 6 hours to really fine tune this. And Barry comes and he's like, what are you doing? I explain it all to him. He's like, can you do my email? I'm like, yeah, sure, someday. So it's running like for like 3 days. It's perfect. I get a note from my editor at the Daily Mail. Hi, Stacey, if you're listening or watching. And she's like, you know, I don't really understand this sentence. Can you elaborate on it? Okay. So AI read that and then wrote my reply.
9: Oh, wow.
8: And sounded just like me elaborating on
9: it. But did you know that it responded? Like, yes. Are you going to be a month from now?
8: No. Here's what it does. I have it so that it goes through all the drafts. Uh-huh. I mean, it just puts all the replies in drafts.
9: Oh, and then you just double check and send.
8: Send. Okay, but I had a day with a little bit of a glitch.
9: What happened?
8: It sent all the notes without me looking at it.
9: What? It sent everything?
8: Yes, it sent like 15 emails.
9: So you didn't program it that great?
8: And a couple of them were really bad. Like one guy's negotiating because he wants more money. It's like, oh, that'd be great. We're totally...
9: Oh, no!
8: And then I had a rhyme note like, that was not me. That was Claude.
9: There's no takey backies. You got to pay the guy.
8: Anyway, let's go back to the school.
9: Sure.
8: Okay, squirrel. So the whole idea is that kids will only do academics. Think about it with your kids. 2 hours a day.
9: That's not enough.
8: Okay. So the academics would be math and English and mm-hmm. science, you know, the history, you know, the core curriculum. The remainder of the day is what's called life skills. So they might learn how the stock market works, how to deal with EFTs, how to do a budget, how to cook, how to garden, what it takes to raise a chick, whatever it may be in your particular environment, what you want those kids to learn.
9: Right.
8: And they're calling it the Alpha School. And it's the teachers are no longer called teachers. They're called guides. And they're going to because AI is taking over the world.
9: Do you think, though, if you're taking the four basic subjects over 2 hours, that's just 30 minutes apiece. I've talked to this generation. They're not the brightest. Do you think that's enough for them to learn something like algebra?
8: Wait, no. Don't bypass that.
9: Sure.
8: Why do you say they're not the brightest?
9: Because their communication skills are so low because of technology that when you talk to them, they seem like they're unintelligent. And when you're trying to explain something to them, I had a group of kids and I was giving simple instructions and literally the light bulb went off in one of the seven.
8: Because is it the lack of attention?
9: That plus comprehension plus basic knowledge of things. Like I took for granted that they would know what two or three things were I was giving in the instructions and they didn't.
8: Like
9: and
8: what? Then, give me an example.
9: We were doing a project. Take this. Oh, go over there and get the grafting calculator. Whatever it was. No one knew what it was.
8: Oh.
9: And it took more than 10 minutes to... This was a fun project.
8: Now, they say that students here are getting the top 1% on national tests. The school claims that the kids learn faster.
9: Are these gifted kids, though?
8: They don't say so. But they also get... Each kid gets a personal tutor.
9: Okay.
8: So...
9: And I don't mind, disrupting the education system at
8: I
9: think all. It's,
8: I, if I had a kid in school, I would send that kid directly there.
9: And if you can get results when it comes to the basics that they need to know, especially math, I think math is the most important thing, that and reading and writing that come out of school, in just 30 minutes a day, then I'm all for it.
8: And meanwhile, my alma mater, Arizona State University,
9: sure,
8: which I'm in their Hall of Fame. I don't know if you know that.
9: Yeah, you mentioned it about every other week.
8: Not every other week. It's probably like every 10 days.
9: Fair enough.
8: It's math.
9: Yeah, I only had 30 minutes of math a day.
8: They have a new curriculum where you can get a degree in a Bachelor of Arts. You're going to take classes on how to be a content creator.
9: No.
8: How to become an influencer.
9: We need to get rid of influencers, not push them.
8: Learn how to build an audience, how to market yourself, how to measure what works. And then the final class is launching a social media channel and hitting real growth metrics.
9: Ooh.
8: So you're going to spend $40,000 a year for out-of-state tuition.
9: To make $400 a month.
8: Oh, my gosh. ASU is not alone. Syracuse, UTSA, University of Florida, they all offer influencer creator economies and social media-focused programs.
9: I don't do a ton of social media. But I enjoy TikTok, and if I'm going to take 10 minutes out of my entire week to sit there and doom scroll, I don't want 60% of it to be commercials for products people are trying to hawk.
8: They're pushing.
9: Because everyone's trying to be an influencer.
8: No. Speaking of social media, guess what's coming back? MySpace.
9: No.
8: Yes, they say it launched back in 2003. Okay. Remember Tom, your friend? Everybody had their friend Tom Anderson. In 2008, it had 115 million monthly visitors. It was the most visited site in the United States, even beat out Google and Yahoo Mail. And so the brothers, Chris and Tim Vanderhook, they bought it, and they confirmed that they're planning to relaunch MySpace.
9: Is this another relaunch? Because MySpace did come back a couple of years ago.
8: Oh, so it's like a music thing.
9: Correct. It was for bands. To show off their, you know, unpublished bands. Is this a new relaunch, or are we pushing more of the music narrative with MySpace?
8: I think they're getting away from the music narrative.
9: Okay.
8: But we did some work, and we found your old MySpace page. Here, take a look. Okay.
9: I've changed since then.
8: Okay, you had to describe for all of our radio listeners what exactly your MySpace page looks like.
9: Poorly AI'd picture of me with long brown hair that's blowing in the wind at a gym.
8: And a cinched waist.
9: Definitely no 16-pack.
8: Definitely no dad bod there.
9: The only 16-pack I've ever had was Diet Mountain Dew. Not even close to that.
8: We had some fun putting that together.
9: Did I have my top 8 friends? Were you on it? Did you make the cut?
8: No.
9: Oh,
8: it was very sad.
9: I'm sorry, Kim.
8: Yeah. Here's something I thought I'd never say.
9: Okay.
8: We can now speak to dolphins. Okay. Google built an AI called Dolphin Gemma. It listens, it finds the patterns, and guesses what the dolphin noise really means. Now, this is what's interesting to me about this. Not just the dolphins, but all of this runs on a Pixel phone under the water.
9: Oh, that's cool.
8: Yeah, I really think that's something. They took 40 years of dolphin sounds. They swam alongside pods. They played AI-made sounds. They watched the dolphins' reactions. The dolphins started talking to them, requesting a toy, a scarf, or seagrass, by copying a specific sound. So they were like listening to dolphin speak and then giving it back to them. One dolphin named Zeus learned to mimic 4 human vowel sounds.
9: Speaking English?
8: Yes.
9: The dolphins were speaking English?
8: Yes.
9: Well, first of all, don't you think with AI, and this may be a crazy question, we should be able to understand every animal. We should be at a point, especially ones like a dog or a cat.
8: The cat hates you.
9: Yeah, that's true. Okay. That's body language that you're reading, though.
8: Yes, that's
9: and
8: true.
9: Bite marks. This should be commonplace with all animals.
8: Well, they have determined whale sounds.
9: Okay.
8: And so with a really big study, I wrote about that in our AI newsletter, which was pretty phenomenal. But the fact that now you can have a phone under the water deciphering dolphin sounds.
9: That's really cool.
8: That is. I think that's really something.
9: In 10 years from now, imagine where we're going to be.
8: Maybe I'll be able to figure you out.
9: Nah, not possible.
8: Or my husband. And, you know, when he says stuff, I'll just say, here's what you really mean, honey.
9: But to understand your husband, you have to do one key thing.
8: What is that?
9: Listen.
8: Oh, there. You know what? I'm so bad at that.
9: That's something you haven't done in decades.
8: Well, okay, but here's the reason why. Okay. Is that he likes to tell stories.
9: Mm-hmm.
8: And I don't have time.
9: What was the one joke we always used to do where you'd ask Barry what time it was and he'd tell you about the history of Big Ben?
8: Yes.
9: It's just like, no, I need to know. Is it 12:30 or not?
8: The heck? Come on. What's going on here? Hey, listen, business owners ask me this all the time. 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
1: You know, in the first hour, we were talking about something cool we've done with AI.
0: Yes.
1: And we set a budget on remodeling the upstairs of the house. And Lisa wants everything done, but the budget would really only cover the bathroom.
0: Okay.
1: And then she had this great idea. What if you did it all yourself? And then I had a response of, huh? I've never done anything like this. So I turned to AI and I'm using ChatGPT.
0: Okay.
1: I started with design, took a picture of the bathroom, went out there. We found tiles. We spent the whole day looking at tile and flooring and all these options, put all those in there and said, design, give us a design that looks great. And she loves the design.
0: In the budget?
1: Yes. Well, it's in the budget because I'm doing all the work myself.
0: Oh, nice.
1: That's where we're saving all the money. And it gave me step by step how long it's expected to take, what tools I'm going to need, the shopping I'm going to need to do. And it has everything organized. And it's actually given me confidence that I can pull this off. I'm not going to be able to,
0: okay,
1: but it's giving me the confidence. Okay,
0: so how many tub remodels have you done?
1: Zero. 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
5: NBC News Radio, I'm Scott Carr. Crews continue to battle the massive wildfires in Spokane, Washington. Officials now say more than 700 structures have been destroyed in the area, though the full extent of the damage is not yet known. National Guard Major General Gent Welsh says the wildfires are 0% contained.
6: We're still in the fight. There's still a lot of stuff smoking. There's still a lot of danger. There's going to be a lot of questions about when can we get back. It's going to take some time.
5: President Trump says Iran's reached out to the U.S. to stop a planned massive strike. Trump told reporters at the White House many other Middle Eastern countries also called, urging Trump to hold off on the strikes and let talks continue. Microsoft has issued a security warning about hotel Wi-Fi. The company says members of a Russian espionage group are using phony sign-in pages to break into accounts and steal information. As a safer option, experts advise using your phone as a hotspot. Scott Carr, NBC News Radio.
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10: 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I sort through the stunning level of unbelievable ineptitude coming from Sleepy McOrange Cankle, his sideshow of freaks, leeches, and substance abusers, and the mind-numbing stupidity that haunts our news feeds. We also take time to make sure we point out that Trump is hurting all of us right now, so stay informed and stay vigilant. Consider me documentation for the eventual trials at the Hague. It's the Matt McNeil Show, afternoon drives and overnights right here on 1150 a.m. KKNW.
11: Time now for a quick look at our KKNW weather outlook. Tonight, we'll see clear skies with a low around 55, but widespread smoke continues on Tuesday, and we'll see sunny skies later in the afternoon with a high near 84. Sunny for Wednesday with a high near 89, and then clear skies Wednesday night, low around 60, a sunny Thursday with a high near 90.

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1: 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Let's see. Raphael in Fort Myers, Florida. Hi there, Raphael.
2: Yes, good afternoon. Again, my name is Raphael. So I am starting a wholesale Haitian food. I would like to use ChatGPT to grow that business. So I'm looking for a knowledgeable people to help me out.
1: Okay.
3: What was the business type again?
2: It is wholesale Haitian food.
1: Okay. Wholesale Haitian food.
3: All right.
1: Okay. So then you would obviously supply this to restaurants?
2: I mean, I have to start online, use Facebook, and then.
1: Oh, for sure, you're going to be using social media, but let's start from the beginning, because you know this is really interesting that you call Raphael, because there was some stat that I read about this past week that because of AI and because people are getting displaced, that the number of people that are starting their businesses right now has just exploded.
4: I can see that.
1: And if you are in the same position as Raphael and you're saying, like, I want to start the business, let's just say whatever business it is, your step number one is to go to your favorite AI chatbot and say, act as a consultant in whatever it is. I mean, here we're talking about food distribution.
4: Mm-hmm.
1: And so you want to launch your business and you want to sell to whoever it is. And you start describing the business that you have. And then you say, I want a business plan. But don't make it 25 pages because nobody's going to read that. Just give me a lean 1 or 2 page business plan on how much it's going to cost to start this business, what kind of licenses that I need, and tell me what I should be doing my first 30 days, 60 days, and 90 days. Okay, so this gives you a starting plan. Now, since you mentioned Facebook, then we get into marketing,
4: mm-hmm.
1: Okay, because we also have to sell this. So you want to say, now you're going to be my marketing director. You know, help me with a pitch that I can explain to restaurants, whoever you're trying to sell your food to, on why they should buy from me. And then you're going to need product descriptions and customer service. And then once you go through all that, that's when this is your secret weapon, okay? Because you're going to get everything that you need to start this business. Then you put everything in there and you say, how am I going to lose money the first 6 months?
4: Hmm.
1: And that's when it will come back and say, well, you know, maybe you didn't, you know, you're charging too less for this. You're not accounting for X, Y, or Z. But, you know, before you mention Facebook or YouTube or anything, I don't want you to waste money in Facebook ads, because so many people are doing that right now because you don't know how to really do it.
4: For the business plan, is it one you suggest, ChatGPT, Claude, or the trick you like to do where you put it in one?
1: I put it in one and I put it in the other.
4: Yeah. Okay.
1: But I've been really focused on Claude right now.
4: Okay.
1: I think Claude's got it going on. And it seems like every other day there's something new with Claude. And speaking of businesses, if you go to claude.ai/design, have you seen this yet?
4: Mm-mm.
1: Okay. Wow. I mean, if you need a pitch deck, if you need a logo, a brochure, whatever it may be, if you go to claude.ai/design, it really does an amazing job.
4: But is that going to backfire in the marketplace if you present a pitch deck and everyone sitting there knows that you used AI to create it, or is it just a given everyone's going to use AI to create it?
1: You know, I was in a meeting this morning with a gentleman in New York and another guy in Dubai, and they're pitching me an idea
4: uh-huh.
1: that they want me to do. I did not expect to see a pitch deck from them, and I looked through the pitch. Well, the guy in London was presenting it, and it was obviously an AI-generated pitch
4: right.
1: deck. He was the most flattering picture of me ever. Just say.
3: Sold.
1: Kidding. I'm kidding. I was making a joke. But it was obvious that the deck was AI generated. But

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1: And I'd rather just sit down and have a face-to-face conversation to see what you know rather than just you read what's up on a board.
2: Well, he was elaborating on all the points, but you know, what's the difference between the old days when we'd have a PowerPoint presentation?
1: Yeah,
2: people would
1: true.
2: Actually read the PowerPoint. That was so annoying to me.
1: 15 hours of manpower, I guess, is the only difference instead of 2 minutes in a ChatGPT.
2: Hey, Raphael, be sure that you get our AI newsletter because it's really geared towards business owners and folks like that. Like, there's the AI power move and the AI edge. And we also have the tool of the week in there. And the WTF, what the future?
1: Oh,
2: not what, because you looked at me like, mm-hmm. Oh, what is she saying? What the future?
1: I know what that means.
2: So you want to sign up over at splashofai.com. That's splashofai.com. Speaking of AI, we have our official AI money tip. 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You know, AI is changing the world. There's no question it's making technology smarter, but it's also making it easier than ever for companies to learn more about you through your online activity. 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When's the last time you looked at your 401k?
1: Never.
2: No, that's the problem with a lot of people. And if you don't look at it, then you don't really know how it's going.
1: Sure.
2: And then suddenly you're like, I wonder how much money we have in our 401k.
1: But if you don't look at it, then you won't know if it's going bad.
2: There, you know what? There is. You're so smart. But you really want to pay attention to the fees. One Labor Department example, $25,000 earning 7% for 35 years grew to $227,000 with 0.5% annual fees, but only $163,000 with 1.5% fees. So that's why the fees are going to kill you on that.
1: That's a huge difference.
2: So what you want to do is get your 401k statement, and then using your favorite chatbot, say you're a 401k research pro, use only what I paste, no guessing, no trade advice, flag or cheaper similar funds or repeats in my plan, and tell me what the fees are. And there's more to it, but we have the full prompt over at commando.com. So it goes from like, trust me, it's okay, to actually show me.
1: Okay.
2: It's okay. All right. Still to come, we have more of your phone calls here on the Kim Commando Show. This past Tuesday, the Federal Communication Commission banned the import and sale in America of all foreign-made humanoid and quadruped robots. The reason sounds very much like a science fiction novel. I'm Kim Commando for NetSuite. 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If your revenues are over 7 figures, visit netsuite.ai/Kim. 22 years ago this month, the sci-fi film iRobot was showing in theaters across America. Millions of humanoid robots, many working in private homes, receive a signal to rebel and hold the human race hostage. But that was fiction. So what's our government concerned about? Well, the FCC believes that foreign-made humanoid robots are a national security threat. And when I say foreign-made, it's China. The worry is that in the event of hostilities between us and China, with a flick of a switch, Chinese-made robots could become a severe problem. So, yes, our government is correct. And besides, we're manufacturing our own robots right now. Join a million folks and get my free newsletter at GetKim.com. 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

0: 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Do you remember a few weeks ago we had a chance to speak with Guy Kawasaki?
1: Oh, it was so much fun.
0: Yeah, we're talking about how AI is being used, what is going on in the future. We're just going to share just a snippet of that conversation with everyone right now. Some people have one remarkable career. Now, my next guest collected, well, let's just say more than a few. For starters, he was the chief evangelist at Apple. Now he's the chief evangelist at Canva, you know, that design tool we all use that turned us regular humans into these amazing graphic designers overnight. He's written a few books. 19 to be exact. He also hosts the Remarkable People podcast, teaches at UC Santa Cruz, and somewhere in the middle of all this, he found time to be a brand ambassador for Mercedes-Benz. Oh, Stanford, UCLA, an honorary doctorate. This man's resume needs its own zip code, and Canva's going all in on AI, which means we've got a front row seat on how design is changing all of this. And let me tell you, I love Canva because I can't design anything. So let's get right into it. Guy Kawasaki, welcome back. Always a treat to have you here with us.
2: That's quite an introduction to live up to.
0: It is. It's too bad that, you know, you haven't done anything with your life, really. I mean.
2: Yeah. I haven't been busy. So, yeah, I'm trying to peek.
0: Yeah, it was funny. I was talking to a guy not too long ago, and he actually said he peaked in college. I was like, really? That's so sad. anyway, let's talk about AI, because Canva's packing AI into everything right now.
2: Right.
0: What can a regular person make today in just a few minutes that used to take a pro designer and a real budget? I mean, what is that one thing?
2: I mean... How long we got? I mean, It is no one thing. It's resumes, it's infographics, it's Instagram, it's Etsy, store backgrounds. It's you can make it, go up there and say, I want a person standing by the side of the river with a roast duck flying into his mouth. you can kind of make it do anything at this point.
0: It's truly amazing. But getting back to Canva, I love Canva because I am not an artist. My brain just...
2: You are now, Kim.
0: Which is really something because I started this AI newsletter and I went to Canva and I said, I need a logo. And it just created this beautiful logo that really would have taken me to have like the brand meeting, the colors, the trust, the factor, and they go through all these different iterations and I'm like, boom, bam, it's done. Now, when we're talking about though design, is there still something that AI can't touch where you need like a human with an actual background or an idea?
2: I will tell you one example that you truly will appreciate because I have tried it over and over and it cannot do it. As you know, you're a podcast host, I'm a podcast host. And if you went to any LLM and said, give me a list of questions that no one has ever asked Guy, or give me a list of questions that no one has ever asked Kim, and give me the most penetrating, difficult questions you can, I have never been happy with the results Claude, Gemini, or ChatGPT have given. That is something that I think I can still do better than AI.
0: Because you are a great communicator, right? I mean, I think that's probably comes with, your success in life with the design and everything like that. But I have found that to be the case too, that it doesn't quite get, is it empathy, do you think?
2: I think that it just doesn't see weird angles like a human does. And it may be that AI has been listening to NPR too much. So every, every question is, so what did you think when the rocket took off, Neil? Or what has surprised you most in your career? Or do you get more satisfaction out of being an astrophysicist or a podcast? I mean, it's, like the NPR bank of questions.
0: Well, now, switching gears, you know, you were there with the early days with Apple. And, of course, you know, 2007, the iPhone hit. Are you surprised at how fast Americans have gravitated towards using AI?
2: Well, you know, that is almost a trick question, Kim, because you could make the case that, quote, AI started about 50 years ago. So you could say, well, it's taken, you know, 60 years to get to here. Or you can start the clock when ChatGPT launched. And if you look at that last part, it's like straight up like a rocket, right? But it was mumbling and bumbling along for 50 or 60 years. Now, don't get me wrong. From the time that ChatGPT came out till today and what it has done is astounding to me.
0: It is truly.
2: I mean, every day I say to myself, how did you ever do this before ChatGPT? Every day I say that to myself.
0: So where do you think this is going to be, say, 5 years from now?
2: Well, you know, Kim, as people listen to this, you and I are big fans, but I'm telling you, there's a lot of people listening right now who are freaking out. They're saying, I'm a designer. Kim just said Canva's taking my place.
0: Right, that's true.
2: And I would say that, you know, if you really want to be remarkable and stay on top of your game, you have to use all the tools and weapons at your disposal. So, I mean, if you go back a few decades and you said you have two intelligent people, you give one a calculator and you give one an abacus, you know, which one is going to win? You have two intelligent people, you give one a personal computer and you give another one, I don't know, nothing. And the person with the best tools is usually going to win. So, I mean, you just have to use all the tools. You're not going to stuff AI back in a bottle at this point.
0: No. But, you know, this is progress. You know, if you don't innovate, you evaporate. You know, you have to move with the times. And the times are moving so very quickly right now that you just can't be sitting on the sidelines, which is obviously something that you've never done your entire life.
2: Well, you know, I think to really use AI, the most important quality you have to have is intellectual curiosity.
0: Yeah. Guy, thank you for being here. You and I can talk for hours and hours. It's always such a pleasure to have you on board and to have your input, because you are truly remarkable. All right, folks, that's Guy Kawasaki. He's the chief evangelist of Canva. Also host, he's a great podcast. If you've never listened to it, check it out. It's called Remarkable People. The author of 19, yep, we're going to count them all up, books. And he just makes you feel like stuff is doable, which is the whole trick. I mean, so here's your takeaway, folks. You don't need 10 minutes and a lot of nerve. I mean, all the AI tools are sitting right there. Go do something. Go make something. Maybe ask, you know, how can I be doing better with this? I mean, his title is Chief Evangelist. And after just a few minutes with him, let me tell you, I always walk away a total believer. I mean, he's got a design for living. Ooh, yeah, I know. I earned that one. I did. Now, in case you want to see the video of our interview, head over to youtube.com/Kim Komando. That's youtube.com/Kim Komando, where, let me tell you, it's a happening place.
1: Well, while you're there and you're watching it, go ahead and subscribe. Also, like and comment. Help the algorithm. Help out the channel.
0: No. We can't tell them how the algorithm works.
1: Why?
0: Because then other people will know how the algorithm works.
1: We just worry about our algorithm, okay?
0: just click all the buttons that are there. That's all we need.
1: Button mash.
0: Doesn't matter. Hey, still to come, if you have been a victim of a scam, what might happen to you next is shocking here on the Kim Komando Show. 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

0: 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All right, new warning out from the FBI this past week is that if you've been scammed, that now you have to watch out for the scammers again because they're impersonating the FBI office, reaching out to you, offering to help you.
1: And they already know. I don't. Gullible is such a harsh word to use. Is there another one? Susceptible? Does that sound kinder? They already know you're susceptible to something like this, and so they know they can come after you again.
0: Can you say that again?
1: Susceptible?
0: You're
1: I just
0: sure
1: went with gullible. I think it's easier to say.
0: Gullible would have been a lot better. But they're also using fake IDs.
1: Okay.
0: And so they really are doing. So if you've been scammed, just be on the lookout for that stuff. And yeah, you are more likely going to become a victim again.
1: Wow.
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3: I'm Dr. Anthony Leisowitz, and this is Climate Connections. People across the world are signing up to be online walrus detectives. They're scanning hundreds of thousands of satellite images of the Arctic to find and count the blubbery tusked animals. Rod Downey is with the nonprofit WWF, which partnered with the British Antarctic Survey to launch the Walrus from Space project. He says walruses are under threat as human activity in the Arctic increases and climate warming melts the sea ice they use for breeding and resting.
4: Despite being such big, powerful animals, they're really increasingly vulnerable to climate change as the sea ice is literally melting out from beneath them.
3: To study how warming will affect walruses and take action to protect them, scientists need to know how many walruses there are now and where they live. But the Arctic is vast and remote, and the animals get spooked when people are nearby. So instead of counting them in person, the team asks volunteers to identify them from satellite images. Donnie hopes that this project can help people learn more about the Arctic and feel like they're making a difference.
4: Having something really practical to do that will contribute towards the science and ultimately contribute towards the conservation of an iconic Arctic species is just a great opportunity.
3: Climate Connections is produced by the Yale Center for Environmental Communication. To learn more about climate change, visit climateconnections.org.
5: NBC News Radio, I'm Scott Carr. The massive wildfires in Spokane, Washington are being called one of the worst natural disasters that region's ever seen. Officials say more than 700 structures have been destroyed so far, but the full extent of damage is not yet known. The wildfires are 0% contained, as fire crews from 12 different states and even international partners are now arriving in the area to help battle the fires. President Trump says Iran reached out to the U.S. to stop a planned massive strike by the U.S. Speaking with reporters, the president said today many other Middle Eastern countries also called, urging him to hold off on the strike and let talks continue. The president said he expects the Strait of Hormuz to be completely open by Tuesday. The deadline for Major League Baseball to make trades has passed. A blockbuster deal happened over the weekend when LA's Dodgers acquired star left-hander Tariq Skubal from the Detroit Tigers. As Lizzie Radabali reports from New York, the Mets and Yankees are also shaking up their rosters.
6: The Mets acquired the Pirates' number 9 prospect Sammy Stafora for pitcher Luke Weaver. The Amazons also traded starting pitcher Clay Holmes and outfielder Tyrone Taylor to the Cubs for infielder Jefferson Rojas. Meanwhile, the Yankees finalized a deal to get outfielder Elliot Ramos from the Giants in exchange for shortstop Caden Kent and pitcher Henry Lalanne. The Pinstripes also sent 4 right-hand pitchers to the Nationals to add Luis Garcia Jr. to their roster. In New York, I'm Lizzie Radabali.
5: Another big primary day is set for Tuesday. Ballots are being cast in Michigan, Missouri, Kansas, Virginia, and Washington State. Michigan's Democratic U.S. Senate race is the main event, pitting insurgent progressive Abdul El-Sayed against establishment-backed Congresswoman Haley Stevens. That race has divided the party, with fears within the DNC that an El-Sayed victory would pull the party further left, hurting their chances of regaining control of the House and/or Senate. Scott Carr, NBC News Radio. The Sheriff's Office in Broward County, Florida, continue to investigate after a four-year-old boy got his hands on a loaded weapon and may have critically injured himself last week. Firearms instructor David Hayes Cox says one in three homes with children have firearms in the U.S., and per Florida law, gun owners have to keep them away from kids under 16.
7: It only takes 10 seconds for a child to drown, and it is the same thing when it comes to a firearm. If you leave a child in a space with a loaded firearm, if that firearm is unlocked, it just takes a couple of seconds for tragedy to strike.
5: He cautions parents, if you think a loaded gun is safe from a curious child in your purse or your car, you're mistaken.
7: If the firearms owners had been following just basic safety protocols with their loaded firearms, neither of these kids would have gotten access to them.
5: The four-year-old boy remains hospitalized in critical condition. Coming up in the business week ahead, economic analysts will have a lot of jobs data to look at.
8: We'll get the job openings and labor turnover survey on Tuesday, followed by ADP's monthly hiring survey on Wednesday. The payroll processor only looks at private employers, but economists consider it a good indication of what to expect from the big headline story of the week, the monthly jobs report. That's due to be released by the Labor Department on Friday. Most analysts estimate the economy added about 85,000 new non-farm payroll jobs in July. That would be a notable increase from the 57,000 jobs added the month prior. I'm Matt Mattinson.
5: In the race for mayor of Los Angeles, Karen Bass, the incumbent, largely outpacing her challenger in fundraising, raising more than $511,000 just in June, while her Democratic council member challenger, Nithya Raman, raised nearly $173,000. In all, Bass has raised $3.7 million since launching her reelection campaign. Raman's raised just $1.9 million since announcing she'd be challenging her. Scott Carr, NBC News Radio.
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3: NBC News Radio, I'm Scott Carr. The massive wildfires in Spokane, Washington are being called one of the worst natural disasters that region's ever seen. Officials say more than 700 structures have been destroyed so far, but the full extent of damage is not yet known. The wildfires are 0% contained, as fire crews from 12 different states and even international partners are now arriving in the area to help battle the fires. President Trump says Iran reached out to the U.S. to stop a planned massive strike by the U.S. Speaking with reporters, the president said today many other Middle Eastern countries also called, urging him to hold off on the strike and let talks continue. The president said he expects the Strait of Hormuz to be completely open by Tuesday. In New Jersey, the governor there is saying the death of a second person inside a controversial ICE detention center is a reminder of why it should be closed.
4: Governor Mikey Sherrill says she's deeply disturbed by the death of a 41-year-old Salvadoran detainee inside Newark's Delaney Hall Detention Center. Sherrill also bashed the use of private, for-profit prisons, which Delaney and the proposed ICE center in Roxbury both are. And referencing claims of inhumane conditions at Delaney, the governor also pledged to use every legal tool at her disposal to, quote, protect the rights of those being held at the facility. In New Jersey, I'm Andrew Whitman.
3: Another big primary day is set for Tuesday. Ballots are being cast in Michigan, Missouri, Kansas, Virginia, and Washington State. Michigan's Democratic U.S. Senate race is the main event, pitting insurgent progressive Abdul El-Sayed against establishment-backed Congresswoman Haley Stevens. That race has divided the party, with fears within the DNC that an El-Sayed victory would pull the party further left, hurting their chances of regaining control of the House and or Senate. Officials in Spokane say evacuees who don't have their ballots can get help at the Spokane County Elections Office. Scott Carr, NBC News Radio.
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0: 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Better off with Blue Hop.
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0: I love being on the closetfactory.com website. 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
3: NBC News Radio, I'm Tammy Trujillo. A man from Spokane, Washington, with a prior manslaughter conviction, is under arrest in connection with the largest of three regional wildfires that have displaced thousands and destroyed hundreds of structures. Sheriff John Knowles says Aaron Farinacci was taken into custody after a judge approved a warrant alleging first-degree arson.
4: About 5 p.m. this afternoon, we executed an arrest warrant and search warrant in the city of Spokane, and we took 37-year-old Aaron Farinacci, a convicted felon, into custody on a single charge of arson in the first degree.
3: The arrest follows a witness report describing a man near the Oil Trails fire shortly before it ignited on Saturday. The witness said the man was looking into the trees, then crouched near roadside grass, and finally walked away appearing very nervous. Washington Governor Bob Ferguson has declared a statewide emergency. Millions of Americans in the Southwest are dealing with a brutal heat wave. Extreme heat warnings are in effect for parts of Arizona, California, Nevada, and Utah, where triple digits are expected. Phoenix could top the list with highs between 109 and 116 through Wednesday. Police in Idaho believe armed bystanders kept a mass shooting from being an even bigger tragedy. That story from Rory O'Neill.
5: The shooting spree at an In-N-Out Burger in Twin Falls could have been much worse if an armed Good Samaritan and an off-duty state trooper didn't intervene. That's the opinion of the local police chief, who says the bystanders opened fire on the shooter, helping to drive him away from the scene. The 24-year-old gunman used an assault-style weapon to kill three people and injure seven more before taking his own life. I'm Rory O'Neill.
3: The MLB trade deadline didn't disappoint. ESPN reports the Phillies swung big with the acquisition of three-time batting champ Luis Arraez from the Giants. Elsewhere, the Red Sox traded for All-Star catcher Adley Rutschman from the Orioles and sent struggling youngster Marcelo Meyer to San Francisco for reliever Eric Miller. You're listening to the latest from NBC News Radio. Voters head to the polls today for another big primary election day. Scott Carr has details.
6: Ballots are being cast in Michigan, Missouri, Kansas, Virginia, and Washington State. One of the highest profile races is between Democrats in Michigan for the U.S. Senate race there, pitting insurgent progressive Abdul El-Sayed against the establishment-backed Congresswoman Haley Stevens. That race has divided the party somewhat, with fears within the DNC that an El-Sayed victory could pull the party further left and hurt their midterm election hopes to regain control of the House and or Senate. I'm Scott Carr in Washington.
3: Microsoft is out with a security warning about hotel Wi-Fi. The company says Russian hackers are using phony sign-in pages to break into accounts. It says the operation's nicknamed Captive Crunch, and it involves a widespread compromise of Wi-Fi networks at hospitality-related organizations. Experts advise using your phone as a hotspot as a safer option. President Trump says he looks forward to Todd Blanche being confirmed as the next attorney general. That story from Mark Mayfield.
7: Trump's pick to head the DOJ was stalled by two Republican senators who wanted Blanche to issue a formal order terminating the anti-weaponization fund.
8: He's going to do a great job. Everybody knows it. And I understand there's been a sign-off, but I don't know what they agreed. I think Todd Blanche agreed to reconfirm things that he's already said.
7: That was done on Sunday, and Trump told reporters on Monday he's not aware of the deal's specifics, but Blanche will be a great AG. The $1.8 billion fund would have been used to compensate January 6 defendants and others who say they were targeted by the Justice Department. Blanche's first vote in the Senate Judiciary Committee is today. His first full Senate vote is expected before the August recess. I'm Mark Mayfield.
3: A setback for Big Bear bald eagle Jackie. The Ojai Raptor Center says new tests show that her anemia has gotten worse. She and her nest partner Shadow have built a worldwide following following thanks to a live stream of their nest on YouTube. Tammy Trujillo, NBC News Radio.
9: Time now for a quick look at our KKNW weather update. Tonight we've got clear skies with a low of 57. For tomorrow, a patchy smoke but otherwise sunny skies throughout the day and a high of 82. On Wednesday, sunny skies throughout the day and a high of 86. On Thursday, sunny with a high of 87. For Friday, looks like we've got sunny skies with a little drop of temperature down to 80 degrees. And this weekend, Saturday, sunny skies with a high of 75. And Sunday, mostly sunny with a high of 73.
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0: Thank you so much for joining us as we drive it home this Monday, August 3rd. Is it August 3rd already? Austin May, my guest co-host, is it August 3rd already?
1: No more July. Goodbye.
0: Goodbye, July. Although, as a Leo, I've been enjoying that side of Instagram talking about how Leos feel like it's our birthday month because there are no federal holidays in August. So we are the only...
1: Well, happy birthday, Leos.
0: Thank you.
1: See, over
0: yes.
1: here I'm on Capricorn, so yeah. I'm just feeling all sorts of awkward in this summer
0: the space.
1: Heat.
0: Oh, yeah, yes. I could see that. Well, and to be fair, there are July birthdays that are also Virgo, that are also in August. So to all our Virgos and Leos, happy birthday month to us is all I'm saying.
1: Happy birthdays.
0: Austin May is candidate for McHenry County Board. He'll be helping us give away a pair of tickets to the a set of tickets.
1: Yes.
0: A set of tickets for the McHenry County Fair coming up this hour. So I want folks to stay tuned for your opportunity to win a set of tickets to the McHenry County Fair because there will be something for everyone. We'll talk about that in a little bit. But I do want to introduce a guest that Austin May has brought with us to the show. We have AJ, who is running for the House of Representatives state seat, District 64, the Root and Tootin 64. Yeah. Swing that microphone a little bit closer to you, sir. There it is. Thank you so much for joining us in studio today.
2: Yes, glad to be here.
0: Appreciate it. And remind me of your last name because we want to make sure people know on the ballot when they see you, not just AJ.
2: Right, AJ Johnson, Illinois State Rep, District 64.
1: There we go.
0: Fantastic. Now, tell me a little bit about when you guys met first. Well, how did you come across? Is it because you have Democrats running in McHenry County? You get to know everybody, Austin?
1: I mean, I try to know everybody. Yes,
0: fair.
1: I'm working on it. But I think the first time, well, we met before I went to your school for JROTC.
2: Correct.
1: But that was like the first thing we did together.
2: Yes.
1: So, AJ, how long have you been a JROTC instructor?
2: Well, I've been teaching JROTC for the past 17 years. I started off in Wisconsin, in Kenosha.
0: What?
2: And I left Kenosha and I went to Waukegan High School, where I've been since 2012. Mm-hmm.
0: The home of Jack Benny. We love Waukegan.
2: Yes, it is. Home of Jack Benny.
0: That's fantastic. So tell us a little bit about yourself. Where did you grow up?
2: All right. That's awesome. Well, I grew up in the great state of Mississippi. The pride of the South is what I like to call it. And I am number 5 out of 14 children. Isn't that crazy?
1: And I busy serve, parents.
2: Yes, busy parents. And I grew up on the Gulf Coast, right there, a little small town, Biloxi, Mississippi. So have you ever heard of Biloxi Blues?
0: I have heard. Yes, I have. The movie was with the one and only Matthew Broderick, I believe. It's
2: yes.
0: The Neil Simon play, wasn't it?
2: Yes.
0: Yes.
2: Exactly.
0: Yeah.
1: Before my time, but yeah.
0: Like movies that like live in a capsule somewhere.
2: Yes.
0: Now you have to watch the movie. It's a good movie.
1: I should. We
0: it's
1: all should.
0: Movie. Yeah. I love it. So you grew up near Biloxi or in Biloxi?
2: In Biloxi.
0: In Biloxi.
2: Yes, right there in Biloxi. I have family in Biloxi and Ocean Springs, but you have Biloxi. And I served 26 years in the United States Army. Like I said, I spent about 17 years as a JROTC instructor. And I'm also a member of the Lake County Sheriff Merit Commission, where I've been doing that for 3 years, where we go out there. And anybody want to be a deputy in Lake County, they have to come through me. I am the the gatekeeper for that.
1: The guy to know.
0: Nice.
2: Yes, indeed.
0: Was your family entrenched in the military? Did you have a lot of family members who had served previously before you decided to join the Navy?
2: No, the Army.
0: The Army, pardon me.
2: Yeah, that's okay. And no. I was out of 14 kids, I'm the only one to join. I did have an uncle that joined. He was a colonel in the United States Army. Other than that, it was just me.
0: And what inspired you? What was it? Was it something you'd wanted to do for a long time when you were a kid?
2: Well, yes. Well, no. I knew I wanted to travel, and I wanted to leave Mississippi. And with 14 kids, there was no way I was going to do the traveling, and I wanted to go to college. And my dad said, son, I could ill afford to send you to college. You know, there's 14 of you. So I said, hey, don't worry about it, man. I'm joining the Army. Is that way I can get the best of both worlds?
1: And that challenge is a common one for a lot of families, but the military, whether it's Army, Navy, what have you, like, that does give a easy avenue out of whatever their, you know, living situation might be.
2: Exactly. We call it the cheat code. Join the military is a cheat code, and it's a better way of life. So after 26 years, I loved it. Wouldn't change a thing.
0: Wow, that's remarkable. That's, and I mean, both of you, you served in the military as well.
1: Still am, yeah. Nine years so far. I got a long way to go to come to AJ.
0: To 26 years.
2: You get there.
0: What, when thinking back when during your training, like what surprised you? I mean, was it, you know, because I've worked with some of the young men that were at the recruit depot for the Marines in San Diego. And there's, you know, there's kind of a breaking down of you know, making sure that you'll follow orders and you know, wanting to get you in a position to be battle ready.
2: Yes.
0: What surprised you as a young person? Do you remember like you being there and something that might have you didn't expect?
2: Well, I didn't expect the drill sergeants was going to be so mean. But back then and there, that was a long time ago, back in 1983. So the drill sergeant, totally different than what it's like now, but they could get in your face and they could yell at you. They could talk about your mom and your daddy and everyone else. So that was a shock.
1: All nice things about your parents,
0: yeah,
1: I'm sure.
0: Sure. Yeah,
2: yeah, real
0: he raised
2: nice
0: a young, fine young man. Yes.
2: Yes, of course, of course. So that surprised me.
0: Yeah.
2: But it was great. It was all good. They tore you down and built you back up.
0: That's what I was. That's kind of the impression I got. Even though it might be a little bit different now, I find that the people that I worked with at the recruit depot were open to even like conversation about how things have changed.
2: Yes.
0: And the language that we use. Right, because there was a drill instructor that was using the R word, and after a week, I just pulled him aside and I said, "Just so you know, you are training a young group of people, and if this is what they see as an example, they will follow that."
2: Right.
0: You know, there is room for humanity in the military, isn't there?
2: Yes, indeed, there is.
0: Well, I won't. We don't have to get into any specifics about what's happening now. I want to learn more about your career. So, what was your role in the military?
2: Well, when I first joined the United States Army, I was a PSYOPer. Psychological operations specialist. And so that did,
0: what?
2: Yes, I guess they said we played mind games.
0: I was going to say, am I being manipulated now?
2: No.
0: What's happening in my
1: head? You're so sleepy.
2: And I also jumped out of airplanes. So I was stationed at Fort Bragg. It was great. The best feeling there was jumping out of those airplanes. So I did that for 8 years.
0: Mm.
2: And then I got slightly injured. I was slightly injured. And they said, AJ, look, you cannot jump out airplanes anymore, guys. So what are you going to do? I said, well, I know what I'm not going to do. I'm not going back to Mississippi. And so they said, well, we're going to reclassify you, meaning they're going to change my job. And I became a recruiter for the Army. So I recruited for the next 18 years in the United States Army.
0: Wow. Yes. And did that take you to a lot of different parts of the country to sort of talk to groups of people and educators and kids?
2: Yes, it did. It took me all over the East Coast.
0: Yeah.
2: Right. So I primarily recruited on the East Coast, anywhere from North Carolina all the way up to New Jersey, New York. So that was primarily where I recruited. And then I finished up right here in Illinois.
0: Around 2010 or so?
2: 2009. Exactly.
0: Okay.
2: Yes. You're good. You're fast.
0: I pay attention to the year you said you started, 1983.
2: Yes, you're fast.
0: But I was close. I was like, was it 10 or 9? Yeah.
2: Yes, November.
0: November of 2009.
2: Yes,
0: that's hard to do, isn't it? To say that I've got to hang up my boots.
2: Well,
0: or put them away. I don't know.
1: Boots.
0: Yeah,
1: polish them, put them away, hang them up.
2: Well, yes, and glad you said that because right when I was retiring, I like, man, what am I going to do now? You know, after spending 26 years in the Army, and I remember, you know, they said, well, you know, everybody they wake up and go to bed and they wonder if they made a difference in their lives.
0: Yeah.
2: But they said, well, you know, by being in the military, soldiers don't have that problem. Every day they wake up and go to bed and wake up, they realize they made a difference.
0: Yeah.
2: And I said, what am I going to do now?
0: Yeah.
2: Well, I could have that same impact. And someone said, hey, you ever thought about being a teacher? I said, no, not really. They said, well, better yet, what about an Army JROTC instructor? I said, oh, man, tell me more about it. And they told me, I said, this is absolutely great. So now I still have an impact and make a difference every day in some kids' life.
0: That's great.
1: And it's that impact that really is, you know, public service.
2: Yes.
1: In a million different forms. But you know, you're teaching, you're bringing up the next generation. It's a fantastic thing.
2: Yes. And Austin, he even had an opportunity. He came by my school.
1: Yeah.
2: Right, and he spoke to our cadets.
1: Yeah, it was a guest lecturer for a day for the cadets.
0: Oh, nice!
2: Yeah. That was awesome.
0: Very cool.
1: And I'll do it again this fall.
2: Yes.
1: Oh yeah.
0: It's you know, I remember the ROTC in my high school, and they were all. It's funny because they were very serious kids. even at like 14, 15 years old, right?
1: What were you like at 14, 15 years old?
0: Not serious. Not ready for... I did take the ASVAB when I was a senior, beginning of my senior year. I was going to join the reserves. And then my mother's from Mexico. I'm the youngest. And she goes, Patricia, please don't go. Yeah, she took me out for lunch and started crying. And that was, hey, you know, as the youngest, and I'm still the closest to my mom. When I was at the Recruit Depot, I remember a friend of mine telling me, if you'd really wanted to go, you would have gone. And so, you know, my mom telling me, you know, isn't always enough for everybody else.
2: Yes.
0: You know, correct. So at any rate, yeah, I was going to join the Army, actually.
1: Yeah. All right. So,
0: I don't know.
1: It's the best branch.
2: Yes.
0: I'm not going to get any fights. Representative Kifowit, the opinions of our guests do not reflect those of the station. Representative Kifowit is a regular on the show. And so she's
1: fantastic.
0: She may or may not be listening. Okay. So with the work that you've done, you've served 26 years in the military.
2: Yes.
0: You've ended your career here in Illinois, in the Chicagoland area, and became an instructor for the JROTC.
2: Yes.
0: And you said you've been serving for 3 years on the law enforcement board.
2: Yes.
0: And so what inspired you to say, hey, it's time to run for office?
2: Well, I tell you. Well, I'm still teaching JROTC. Uh-huh. But what inspired me to run, 6 years ago, I ran for mayor of Lake Villa.
0: Okay.
2: Yes, lost by 103 votes, man.
0: What? I tell you,
1: that was brutally close.
2: That was so close, but it was
0: rough,
2: inspiring.
0: Man.
2: And I met some great people out there on the campaign trail, and even after that, 6 years later, and they came up to me, they said, AJ, are you going to run for mayor again? And I was like, for the last elect, I said, no, I'm through with that. I said, I don't want to do it. I said, you guys didn't elect me then. I said, no, I'm okay. They said, well, what about being state representative? I said, I said, tell me more. I said, why should I do it? And so they explained. They said, you should go and run to be the state representative for District 64. They said, because of your leadership that you have and your willingness to work with people, because I'm known, I say I could bring the best out of anyone.
0: Nice.
2: And I don't mind crossing the party line. Whatever it takes to get the job done, I don't worry about who gets the credit as long as the job is done. And that's one thing that I learned in the military, right? We don't care about who get credit as long as the mission is accomplished. That's the most important thing. And so they said, AJ, I think you'll be a great fit for it. I'm like, okay.
0: And was there a primary? Were you primary or were you the only candidate running on the Democratic ticket?
2: I was the only candidate on a Democratic ticket.
1: I mean, there were others, but they all just saw that AJ was running. Like,
0: I'm good.
1: There were like a dozen other people.
2: Well, there were rumors that some other folks was going to run. And I'm like, oh, man, I'm going to be primary. I say, this is crazy. But then they...
0: Is that all hat, no cattle kind of a thing? Is that
1: exactly.
0: What they say?
1: Yeah.
2: So I guess they decided not to do it.
0: You drove them out of the race. I think you're right about that.
2: Yes,
0: yeah.
2: Yes.
0: And the incumbent then. We're running against a Republican in the 64th District of McHenry County.
2: Yes.
0: What communities does that encompass?
2: Oh, that parts of Lake County and McHenry County is the western part of Lake County. And it goes out Lake Villa, Antioch, Fox Lake, Ingleside, parts of Lake Moore, parts of Volo, Wonder Lake, Jonesburg, Spring Grove, and parts of McHenry.
0: Okay.
2: That's
0: a lot of area.
2: Yes, a lot of area.
0: We are going to continue our conversation. We're in studio with AJ Johnson, who is running to be the Illinois representative for State District 64, as you just mentioned, parts of Lake County, McHenry County. Also joining us in studio is our guest co-host today, Austin May, who is running to be on the McHenry County Board.
1: Glad to be here.
0: Absolutely. We're going to continue our conversation in just a moment. We do need to talk about some of the stuff in the news. And I do have some things I want to thank some folks for when we come back. First, I need to thank our folks, our friends, who are sponsors of the show. Thank you to Pride Coffee Roasters. 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
0: 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I mean, I'm just saying, that's my favorite beer right now is the Fascist Tears. 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
1: a little salty, but very smooth.
0: Super tasty. It's actually a West Coast IPA, so it's very good. It's not hazy, and it's not bitter. I don't like IPAs. I do like this one. It's very good. And they also got a Mount Rushmore of sponsors, Shandy. It's a very tasty Shandy, so I highly recommend that. 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
0: Thank you so much for joining us as we continue our conversation here at WCPT 820 Heartland Signal. So thrilled to have in studio with us our guests, guest co-host Austin May, who is running to be on the McHenry County Board, and the election is coming up on November 3rd. Early voting starts on September 24th. Mm-hmm. And where can people go to get more information about your campaign in addition to your appearances here?
1: Yes. So, you know, I'm all over social media, but that's social media. If you want, please go to abetterwaymc.com. My life story, my experience, my policy platforms, as well as, you know, easy ways to contact me. My phone number, my email, all of that is freely accessible to folks.
0: And as we were talking to AJ Johnson about his race to be the next representative of the 64th district, and he had previously run to be mayor, is this your first campaign?
1: This is my first, yes.
0: Congratulations.
1: Learning a lot about myself and about people. And everything in between, and it's It's quite a roller coaster, but I wouldn't have it any other way.
0: I loved running for office. I don't know how much you carried. So I ran for the 19th district seat. You know, in the state of Illinois, more than 30% of our electeds start out as appointed because somebody decides that they're going to retire or take another position in the middle of their term, right. Excluding the power of the vote and representation and voice of people that live in the district. And I just felt that that was an opportunity, a moment to. I've lived here for 55 years. Okay. So I ran for office and I loved running for office, even with everything that happened. There were a lot of really nasty things that happened, including weaponizing the trauma of homicide survivors and rape survivors. And so when people tell me about their races, I'm like, I don't say anything. I just go, yeah, I know. Yeah.
1: It's a different experience for every single one.
0: And, absolutely. You
1: know, even exactly. Just at the county board level, like there are 9 of us all running this cycle. And, you know, everyone's got a different campaign, a different reason they're running and how they'll get there. Yeah, it's a different bumpy road, a different hike.
0: Even if you're in the same party, it's wild. Yes. I mean, when people see that, you know, that golden ring, I guess, is the way they look at it rather than serving people. You know what I'm saying? Yes. And supporting other Democrats that can serve in other capacities, whether it's on your campaign or in your community. Mm-hmm. That's what I struggle with. So you, though, have a race against head to head. And you said that you want to work with everybody. Have you been to Springfield?
2: No, I have not been to Springfield.
1: That's why he still wants to work with everybody.
0: It's just like you might think otherwise about reaching across the aisle. No, because there's a lot of showmanship in Springfield. Yes. It's very much like you see at the federal level. It's like wrestling. Like somebody's the heel and somebody's the face and somebody comes out there and has to beat their chest about, you know.
1: That kayfabe.
0: Yeah. And especially it's gotten worse under MAGA. So I applaud you for wanting to reach across the aisle. So what are some of the things that you are running on? What is your mission and vision? Because I know a lot of being in the military is having a plan. What is your plan for the constituents of your district?
2: Right. I'm glad you asked that question. Well, being in the military, veterans are very important to me because as I go up and down Lake County, McHenry, I see so many homeless people. As I was coming up here after I left work, right there on the corner, there was a young man holding up a sign saying he was a veteran. And he said, I need money to help with my rent or something like that. Mm-hmm. So I gave him $5. But part of my initiative is to curb the homelessness for veterans because that is so crazy.
0: It is.
2: You know, there's no way. You should never be able to say homelessness and veteran in the same sentence. So that's one thing I'm really strong on. And also just homeless in general because the cost of housing is crazy. I have a sister-in-law who's she paying $3,000 a month for rent. I have people that email me. Someone emailed me at least 2 or 3 times a month. They say, AJ, can you help me out? Do you know anywhere that I could go and find somewhere to live or something like that there? And when I see that and I get more and more and more of that, especially now that we've been in this marathon for this campaign. And they like, well, AJ's running for state rep, so he definitely got some input or some pull. And so they're always asking, can I help them find somewhere to live? And I refer them to different agencies and whatnot. But it is just insane.
0: What are some of the things that you see for housing? I know that one of the big push, you know, there's been all kinds of talk about whether it's rent control. Obviously, property taxes are crushing. I was just watching one of these videos about like how to plan for your future. And they say not to spend more than a third of your income on your housing. And if
1: I'll let the IRS know. Sorry.
0: Exactly. Exactly. But I'm saying, right, is it like your sister would have to be making $9,000 a month to pay $3,000 just for the house. Right. And that's not including your housing insurance, your utilities and things like that. So, I mean, this isn't sustainable.
2: It isn't. And just to move in, you have to pay the first month rent, the last month rent, and security deposit.
0: Yeah.
2: Who has that type of money saved up or tucked away underneath their mattress that they could move into a one-bedroom or two-bedroom apartment?
0: I know that you were with the military for 26 years. So, my first apartment was 1994, and it was only first month's rent and a security deposit.
2: Correct.
0: And so I don't know how that's gotten out of control. I don't know. Can we legislate that it's not these burdensome fees to apply? One, to apply for an apartment. They're charging people to apply for apartments,
2: yes,
0: too.
2: Yes, indeed. That's one
0: thing. Non-refundable. What a nice scam. Have you ever had to apply for housing, for renting an apartment? Or?
1: Yeah.
0: Yeah, we didn't have to do that in the 90s.
2: Application fee.
1: That's the only system I ever knew where every apartment company is going to say, show us your income, your...
0: Yeah, I guess they might have... Was it, how much is it, like $50? Or is it more?
1: I think it depends.
0: Yeah. I think maybe it was 25. And still, we were minimum wage in 1993 was still $3.35.
1: Oh, the 90s.
0: And we could make it. So what are some of the vision? What are some of the plans you have then for affordable housing in Illinois?
2: Well, there's the governor is really working on something now that we want to build more affordable housing, which is great because their housing is very limited now. And I think due to COVID and the housing industry slowed down just a tad bit. And so there's not enough affordable housing. But not only do I want to provide affordable housing, but I'm looking at how can we do a pathway to home ownership? Because it's just one thing to say, oh, I put you in a low-income housing, but that's temporary.
0: Right.
2: Right? So what we're working on is see how we could get a pathway to home ownership. That would be one of the biggest things that I work on as soon as I get to Springfield.
0: All right. Very good. We're talking to A.J. Johnson, who is running to be the next Illinois representative for the State House District 64. Joining us in the studio as well is guest co-host Austin May, who is running to be on the McHenry County Board. Again, the election is on November 3rd. Early voting starts on September 24th. Right now is a good time to find out more about the candidates because you might also want to get involved. You might want to go door knocking, volunteer for phone banking, show up at the offices. Where do folks find out more about your campaign?
2: Right. I'm glad you asked that question. It's very easy. If you want to find out, look up AJ for State Rep. That is my website, www.ajforstaterep.com. Or we also on Facebook, AJ for State Rep. We're on TikTok, AJ for State Rep. And we're on Instagram.
1: Wait, let me guess. AJ for State Rep.
2: AJ for State Rep. How easy is that, right? So, yeah, just Google anything, AJ for State Rep for whichever platform you're looking for.
0: Outstanding. And again, it's for your website, Austin. 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
1: Yes. And I would like to also add, now is a really good time, in addition to learning your candidates, learning the issues, any referendums that might be happening, make sure that you are registered. Make sure that your neighbors are registered. Make sure that your relatives are registered. You can go to vote.gov, and that is a easy portal then down to, the state-level Board of Elections to see your registration status. Maybe you need to update your address. Maybe you need to update your name or anything else. But, get ready.
0: Standing.
1: It's coming quick.
0: Good advice. Good advice. Let's take a break here and continue our conversation on WCPT 820 Heartland Signal, KKNW 1150, and KTNF. Oh, that's later. But still, we love our KTNF family as well.
1: Yes, we do.
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7: NBC News Radio, I'm Tammy Trujillo. Crews are working around the clock to protect lives and property as massive wildfires rage across parts of eastern Washington. Officials say at least 700 buildings have been destroyed in the Spokane area. A man with a prior manslaughter conviction is under arrest in connection with the largest of three regional wildfires. The State Department's informed Congress it plans to close consulates in several countries. According to Reuters, the move, which is considered a rare one, will impact Canada, Japan, Indonesia, Cameroon, and Grenada. The Trump administration has pursued downsizing of some federal agencies as part of cost-cutting measures. A leftover piece of a SpaceX rocket's expected to crash into the moon on Wednesday at about 5,400 miles an hour. Scientists say the 5-ton Falcon 9 rocket upper stage will strike near Einstein Crater, carving out a new crater and sending a plume of dust and debris into space. Researchers hope the impact will provide data on lunar geology and the effects of space debris. Tammy Trujillo, NBC News Radio.
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4: Tonight we've got clear skies with a low of 57. For tomorrow, a patchy smoke but otherwise sunny skies throughout the day and a high of 82. On Wednesday, sunny skies throughout the day and a high of 86. On Thursday, sunny with a high of 87. For Friday, looks like we've got sunny skies with a little drop of temperature down to 80 degrees. And this weekend, Saturday, sunny skies with a high of 75. And Sunday, mostly sunny with a high of 73.
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0: Thank you so much for joining us to continue our drive home. And we decided to add, you know, really, we're going to turn this over to McHenry County because every one of my guests on the other side of the board today is from McHenry County. We have in
1: we
0: studio.
1: We represent.
0: That's right. We've got Austin May, who's running for McHenry County Board. You can go to BetterWayMC.com. We also have with us A.J. Johnson, who's running to be the representative for the 64th District. You can go to A.J. for
2: State Rep.
0: For State Rep. A.J. for State Rep. And Paul Shivari, also representing McHenry County.
18: And I'm running to stay in shape.
1: There we go. The most important one of all. Yeah.
0: Do you run? Are you a runner?
18: No, not really. I walk a lot, though. So
0: I'm trying. You know what? I never liked running. Do you like to run?
1: I do.
0: You do like to run?
1: Yes,
0: runner?
1: I'm doing the Chicago Triathlon in a few weeks.
0: Get the hell out of here.
1: Yeah, my first one.
0: That's amazing. Yeah. That's very exciting. We've got, you know, we have an acupuncturist who also does a lot of triathlons. And he talks about how to use acupuncture for recovery and training and things like that. AJ, you runner?
2: No, I used to be.
0: Yeah?
2: Yes, when I was in the Army, but remember, I got slightly injured jumping out of those airplanes.
0: That'll happen to you, yeah. I've never liked running. I always want to know when I can stop. I'm like, can I stop now? No, can I stop? Can I stop now? But I was a baseball player and softball player in high school and grade school, and so I'm more of a sprinter, and I think I've seen training about like how to start sprinting again in your 50s. So, and also, we're not here to talk about that. I wanted to bring Paul in to talk about, are we in the middle of the baseball season?
18: We are in the middle of it,
0: Then they do baseball draft in the middle of the season?
18: The draft was a couple months ago during the All-Star break, and then today, actually, as your show started, was the trade deadline was right at 5.
0: Oh, for trades, not drafting. Yeah. Okay, so today
1: was trade. Any big trades happen? Any surprises?
18: There were. The Cubs had a flurry of trades today, and then over the weekend as well, it kind of compiled. But yeah, I'm kind of catching up still to some of the ones that came through, like, towards the end of the deadline, like Nathaniel Lowe going to the Guardians, Kirby Yates going to the Pirates, Casey Mize going to the Padres. These were all within like the last like half hour that these came through. But yesterday, the Cubs getting Kevin Gausman from the Blue Jays, that was a big one. A lot of pitching for the Cubs. Clay Holmes from the Mets, Braxton Garrett from the Marlins, Ryan Zephyrjohn from the Angels. So pitching was a big need for the Cubs, and they addressed that
1: now
18: as well.
1: We're having a pretty good year, but yeah, what do you make of these trades? What does that signal?
18: No one really jumps off the page except for Gausman, but a lot of great veterans. You know, like they also got David Peterson and Aaron Civale in the weeks before. So they have almost too much pitching now, and I was counting on the 40-man roster. They still have about two or three moves that they have to make to get guys off the roster now, but going into October or heading to October, the Cubs should have enough pitching to get them by, unless more injuries. The injury bug keeps biting them like it has this summer.
0: It's gonna be wild. I mean, like, of course, this has been going on for decades, the way they handle trades and drafts and things like that. But it's gotta be. I mean, you know, it's just always so weird to, like, you know, you're warming up with one team and then like get on a plane, you're going somewhere else.
2: Nah.
0: That is wild.
18: Oh, yeah, especially because I think Gausman, I think, is going to start against the Blue Jays, his former team, like later in the week when the Cubs face them. And then the biggest trade is probably Tarek Skubal, who was with the Tigers. He was the Cy Young Award winner, I believe, last year and the year before. And it's rare that a Cy Young Award winner gets traded in the next season. But he went to the Dodgers as if they need any more talent on that team. He's supposed to make his debut tomorrow night at Wrigley Field against the Cubs. So a tough break for the Cubs that they are going to have to face such a good pitcher. But at the same time, getting Gausman, I think, kind of balances things out for them.
1: Okay.
0: You mentioned some veteran players have been traded. So is that when an organization brings somebody who's like maybe got a few more years left, is that also like a vision to rebuilding once that?
18: Well, sometimes with the case with Gausman, he's a free agent at the end of the year. So sometimes it's just a rental player.
0: Yeah, that's
18: it's
0: what
18: just
0: I was thinking.
18: Yeah,
0: right.
18: Just to beef up for this season.
0: Temporary fix.
18: You know, maybe if they have some room on the payroll to try and sign him to an extension, but Clay Holmes has some control left, so there is that where sometimes you can trade for a guy that has team control or has a few years left on the contract, and you can build around that for the future. But for the most part, I think all these guys were 1 year, one and done, and then you won't see them next year if there even is baseball next year. That's a whole different conversation.
0: We have a labor dispute
18: right. coming up at the end of the year, and seems like the owners want a salary cap and the players don't want a salary cap, and that's been the back and forth.
1: I'd be more surprised if it was the opposite.
18: You're right. Yeah, exactly. I mean, you know, millionaires versus billionaires, but yeah, it's the insiders are all saying that like the owners aren't really proposing anything that looks, you know, realistic for the players, and the players aren't budging on the fact that there's no salary cap in the game. So stay tuned. This could be a very bad spring for spring training and 2027.
0: Are there, we were talking about how the Cubs are doing this season. You know, I always flash back when there are moments in time that are sort of frozen for me. And the night that Javier Baez was called up and hit a home run in that first game was amazing. I just happened to be watching the game. I used to watch a lot more baseball until the Rickets took over too much and I just couldn't take it anymore.
1: Okay.
0: And they gave a lot of money to Trump. I think that everything is political, and like I put my money where my values are too. If I get in for free, that's one thing. Like the last game I went to, it was free. I love hot dogs, so I'll have a hot dog. Those are not free. They're very expensive, but they're super tasty. Have we had any sort of like, because I'm not following it as much, have there been some cool players that have

0: Research shows, on average, car accident victims with a lawyer get over 3 times more money than those without one. Better off with Hoo-Ha.
1: And Austin, I don't know if you saw this video. I'm pretty sure that Paul did, that went viral, because football seems to draw a lot more of the political, you know, ever since Colin Kaepernick, right, was kneeling and, you know, to protest, and, you know, Trump got involved in all that. Now, did you see this kid at Wrigley who was sitting down during the national anthem, and this,
2: This guy
1: behind him starts yelling at him, and the kid's just like, I know that my son's gone to Cubs games and sat through the national anthem, which I think is his First Amendment right, and in general, his right. And who cares what somebody else does is none of your frickin' business. So this guy smacks him in the back of the head.
3: No way.
1: Yeah, he did.
2: And I believe he was also a Vietnam vet as well. The man that smacked
1: him.
2: Yeah.
1: Yeah. And so, I mean, look, I get the emotion. I remember when I was younger, like in my 20s and slightly more conservative, and thought that burning the flag was a horrible thing. And then I learned better. but I mean, what did you think when you saw, because I thought that guy should have, I know the kid didn't want to press charges, but he could have.
2: I guess the kid bought him a beer afterwards. You know, I guess he was of age. They talked it out, bought him a beer. It was upsetting to see it, because clearly that guy missed the point of the song and his entire service if he's going to boss people around during the national anthem at a baseball game. But it was upsetting to see that.
1: That's one of the things that gets me as a serviceman, as a veteran. I just didn't know that people signed to serve the military to demand that we behave the way veterans think we should.
4: There is a lot of confusion, a lot of raw emotion, a lot of contention around what it means to, you know, have a society of free speech where every opinion, you know, within a spectrum is allowed under the sun. And, you know, I've talked with other service members who are like, oh, it should be illegal to burn the flag.
1: Yeah,
4: it should be illegal to do this protest, to do that thing. And I understand that perspective, but that's not how the Constitution works. That's not how the society that we've made over these now 250 years works. I serve the country to allow for people to disagree with me. You know, even the founding fathers, you know, go back to the very early debates. There were very contentious debates, fist fights on the in Congress over whatever the issue of the day is. If we can't disagree politely, then what the heck are we doing?
1: This is one of my things that I love. Amy Guth used to say, and I'm sure, I don't know who she got it from, but it was, you know, we can disagree, but we don't need to be disagreeable,
3: right?
1: Which I think is the point. And not that I don't get on my high horse, ride roughshod, but it's usually I'm intolerant of intolerance. I'm intolerant of people who want to spread hate and control the way other people behave.
4: Have you heard of the paradox of tolerance?
1: What's a paradox of tolerance?
4: Anyone?
2: No.
4: So, we're going to go back to 1930s Germany for this
1: little
4: quick history lesson.
2: The most tolerant time ever.
4: Yeah. The ruling political powers of 1930s Germany looked to Hitler and the Nazis as this manipulable, useful element that they could control. But when you bring in a inherently intolerable part to the conversation, to the table, to whatever it is, that intolerance inevitably sort of cannibalizes the entire conversation. If you, being polite and nice and whatever, tolerate Nazis,
1: right,
4: tolerate genociders,
1: yes, that's fair, yes,
4: that corrupts the entire conversation. And so we have to be tolerant to, you know, everything under the sun. And so, you know, we're taught that in kindergarten. But the paradox of tolerance shows us in political science that it does not extend to everything, because it will, again, muddy the water, poison the well, one bad apple, whatever idiom you want to use. You can't go all the way.
1: Yeah, that's what I'm saying. I am tolerant and I have my limits. And that's people who are hateful, want to hurt other people, who are unkind. I'm not tolerant of that. So I'm not intolerant. I'm intolerant of intolerance.
4: Good stance.
1: Yeah. It's baked into me. I have an aggressive sense of justice. Almost. Like, it's my, do you ever think about it? Like, they always ask these, like, in like work, workshop things, like, you know, the sort of they send people in to have these conversations with you about your personality type, and like what's, and then, or else you'll be asked, what's your core value?

0: I think my core value is justice. I demand it. I just do. It makes me cry. Do you know what your core value would be? Like kindness, or what would you say, AJ?
1: Justice, integrity.
0: Right. Integrity. I like that. Yeah. I didn't mean to put everybody on the spot.
1: No.
0: If you want, Paul, if you
2: is this like Thanksgiving where we all got to like say what we're thankful for?
3: What are you thinking about?
0: Oh my gosh. These are always so weird.
2: See, I would say kindness, but sometimes I'm just mean sometimes. So I don't know what
0: you're mean when people aren't kind.
2: I think that's what, because I don't like go out to be mean to people. I think it's like if I get provoked enough. So I would say kindness. Yeah.
0: Yeah.
2: So, but it's just like, I could turn. So,
0: what about you, AJ? I mean, what about you, Austin?
3: I'm going to go with curiosity.
0: Ooh, that's a good one.
3: Mix it up a bit. Yeah. If, you know, every day or every whatever measurement of time we want to think it over, if we can continue to grow and learn and change and adapt and see a bigger picture, that's healthy.
0: That's,
3: you know, I know a lot more today than I did a month ago, 10 years ago.
0: Well, being curious means being also absorb and integrate new information. Right. I mean, that's to me, that's with being a progressive or a Democrat. Like, I don't know about Democrats because we run the gamut. But I think that being curious and being
3: able to. That's the scientific method.
0: Yeah. No, that's
3: we are constantly growing.
0: Yep. Well, we were curious about the baseball trade, so we appreciate that. We didn't get a chance to talk too much about the Women's Professional Baseball League. I didn't get to watch a lot of it.
2: Yeah, I didn't get to see it, but I'd heard they pulled like kind of a 180 on everyone by saying it was going to be free online,
0: free.
2: And then ESPN got their greedy fingers on it. So
0: it was a little frustrating because I think they see the helpful. I mean, clearly the benefit and the value of it.
2: Oh, absolutely. Yeah. I mean, there's that. I mean, it's a wider audience, but at the same time, it also kind of gatekeeps it from people that were looking forward to watching it for free.
0: They might want to keep it free. I don't know if you saw the national anthem.
2: No.
0: Oh, it was horrible.
2: Really?
0: I don't know who they had singing it, but you got to look it up. Oh, it was like if they asked me to sing it, it was all off key.
2: Oh,
0: it was
2: no.
0: all screeching. Mm. I don't know what. I don't know who she was. I apologize if anyone knows her. like maybe it was some sort of stylized. Maybe I was just hearing it wrong.
3: Yes.
0: But they also had
3: you're so forgiving.
0: I don't know, but
3: internet has already gone wild and turned into a whole firestorm.
0: It may not. Maybe they didn't need to broadcast
2: it's
0: also that.
2: Like nerves, and then there's the thing, like, if you ever get asked to sing the song, make sure you start at a lower key than you think you can sing. Because once you get to that Rockets Red Glare part, that's where the winners and the losers are separated right there.
0: Yeah, let me see if I can find who was singing it and why, but I came across
3: why
0: it.
3: Why was she singing
0: Well, that's really the question, because they had so much giving so much honor and love for the women who had played. There's a 100-year-old woman who played in the 50s who was part of the inaugural game, and so
3: that's
0: it was
3: awesome.
0: Very exciting. Motown, no. Really? Oh, never mind.
2: Oh, no.
0: Yeah.
2: Some legend.
0: 80, yes.
3: It happens to all of us.
0: No. It was Martha Reeves.
2: Oh, wow. Okay.
0: I didn't know that. She's a Motown legend. She delivered an off-key performance that has gotten a lot of... I mean,
2: but she's 84, you said?
0: She's 85 years old.
2: Yeah, I think we can give her a pass.
3: Yeah,
2: 85.
0: It was shaking. It was really... Like, people were trying hard on the field not to laugh. She says that there were issues with wind and a lack of audio monitors, explaining that she couldn't hear herself. While the performance was widely criticized, my deepest apologies to Motown legend Martha Reeves. I really thought I did not see that coming.
3: It's okay.
0: I should have.
3: You obviously are not the only one that's felt this way about the song. Of course, we haven't heard it, so we think it was a great performance. Yes,
2: of
3: right?
2: Course,
3: yeah,
2: of
3: consensus on this side.
0: I don't know if I can play this. Can I play something from this board?
2: You'd have to do it off of the side computer, yeah.
0: All right. Maybe I'll.
2: You're going to play her performance.
0: I feel like
3: she has to redeem herself.
0: It is so bad. And but, I think the national anthem can be played on the air. Can't
3: you have legends who are phenomenal musicians and singers who every once in a while will flub something terribly. There was that infamous NBA game at least a decade ago where Fergie did the national anthem.
0: Oh, God.
3: And it is still a meme.
2: She like with a choir?
0: She's got a couple of girls there too.
2: Okay.
0: Anyway.
2: I get that what she was going for, but
3: it's very polite.
0: It was almost operatic.
2: Yeah.
0: It seemed. Yeah. Anyway, I'm sorry.
2: There's been worse performances.
0: Yes, Fergie. Well, Roseanne.
1: Roseanne.
3: Yeah.
1: I was thinking Roseanne.
0: They're too young.
2: I remember, yeah.
0: It was so... And then because it was going so badly, she thought it'd be funny to grab her crotch, and then everyone, like, crucified her for that, but she's a comedian. And she spit, and she's like, well, that's a baseball player. Anyway.
2: And then she ended up becoming the most patriotic comedian ever.
0: Let's call it that.
2: That got canceled.
0: Paul Chavarri, one of the hosts of the Sports Cubicle here on Sunday evenings, 9 o'clock. Also, the co-host of Saturday's Think Theory Radio at 6 p.m. with Damian
2: Purdue.
0: Yeah. I was so close.
2: Yeah, you were there.
0: I was trying to see that landing. Yeah. I was Carrie Strug. Just
2: you got it. Yeah.
0: Yeah. All right.
2: You got the gold for us. Yeah.
0: I'll get to a different sports reference as we finish up.
3: Everyone should know that. That was a beautiful one.
0: About everybody. Anyway, thank you so much, Paul Chavarri.
2: Thank you.
0: Have a great evening and safe travels home. Are you heading home now?
2: Yes,
0: Did I
2: am.
0: Make you late for your train?
2: I'll probably close out some things, but then, about five minutes from now.
0: Thank you for your time. Appreciate it. Let's take a break here and wrap up this hour with our friends AJ Johnson and Austin May in studio with me. We can open the phone lines, too, if you wanted to check in with our listeners and see what's on your mind today, because there is a lot in the news. including Gene Pirro apparently folding like an umbrella, according to Dementia Donnie.
3: Yes, that's going to be an interesting one.
0: More after this.
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0: Thank you so much for joining us. We continue our conversation here on WCPT 820 Heartland Signal and KKNW 1150. This is kind of funny. Today, I heard, I think I was listening to Edwin's show on Saturday, and I heard a listener beat out another listener who generally is the first listener to call in. So this is kind of exciting. Ooh. But first, let me reintroduce my guest co-host, Austin May, who's running for McHenry County Board District 5.
3: Howdy.
0: He will be on your ballot in McHenry County. In certain, what areas does that cover?
3: So District 5 is the sort of central eastern part of McHenry County. Most of the city of McHenry down along Route 31 and the Lake County border to North Cary. 37,000 people.
0: Excellent. And you have a trivia question for folks to win a set of tickets.
3: I do.
0: To the McHenry County Fair. Let me read this first. The 2026 McHenry County Fair returns to Woodstock from August 4th to August 9th. You can even see me. I'm Patty, by the way. On Friday, August 7th, as we're bringing Driving It Home to the McHenry County Fair. Something for everyone. Games, rides, music, and all the great food. Don't take my word for it. Come see it, as WCPT is giving away a 3-pack, a single day free admission passes to the 2026 McHenry County Fair. What is our trivia question for 773-763-9278? First person to get it right wins the passes.
3: All right, folks. In what year did McHenry County and Lake County split? They were originally one county. What year did they split?
0: 773-763-9278. That's 773-763-9278. 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
3: It's amazing that they didn't fast forward that. What? That was your natural voice.
0: Isn't that crazy? That's actually how fast I talk. I slow down for the radio. AJ Johnson is running to be the representative for the 64th district. We're going to continue our conversation with both of my guests in a moment because I've come up against the wall for our news break. Again, the number is 773-763-9278. I will take all of our callers who are on hold because we are going to come right back with my guests who are in studio. Because I know that one of our listeners has, I believe, a question for our guests in the studio.
3: Great.
0: Or maybe for Paul. We can always get Paul back here, by the way. And again, if you want to join our conversation, you can also call 773-763-9278. And we're going to come back, continue our conversation. Also coming up in the next hour, we're going to have Kaylee Peterson, who's candidate for Idaho's first congressional district.
3: It's fantastic.
0: Isn't that amazing? We're going to talk about what's going on in Idaho, including the shooting that happened at the In-N-Out, which, I mean, like, how horrifying that we're watching things in real time. And just for me, I could feel myself being in a car in a parking lot and, like, it's terrifying, just someone walking up on you like that. We're also going to talk to our friend Adam Hamilton, who's U.S. Senate candidate in Kansas, who is a United Methodist pastor. And we're going to talk about his campaign and some of the federal programs that have been impacted by D.C. Let's take a break and continue our conversation right here on CPT, KKMW, and everyone tuning in digitally. Thank you.
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21: NBC News Radio, I'm Tammy Trujillo. Fire crews from 12 different states and even international partners are descending upon Spokane, Washington, to help battle several devastating wildfires. Mark Mayfield reports.
22: At last count, more than 4,000 personnel have been dispatched. California sent well over 100 personnel. Fire management specialists from Australia and New Zealand have traveled to eastern Washington to provide operational support. I'm Mark Mayfield.
21: Officials say more than 700 structures have been destroyed in the Spokane area. Monday evening, a man with a prior manslaughter conviction was arrested in connection with the largest of three of those regional fires. President Trump is headed west this week to raise money and talk about what he's done for the economy. He'll be in California today for a regional national committee dinner at Trump National Golf Club, Los Angeles. He's expected to compare his policies to those of Democrats like California Governor Gavin Newsom, who, according to a White House spokesperson, keeps raising taxes, invites rampant fraud in taxpayer-funded programs, and protects illegal immigrant drug dealers, rapists, and murderers. On Wednesday, the president travels to Las Vegas and the Red Rock Casino to talk about the economy. The State Department has told Congress it plans to close consulates in several countries. According to Reuters, the move is a rare one and will impact Canada, Japan, Indonesia, Cameroon, and Grenada. While the Trump administration has pursued the downsizing of some federal agencies as part of cost-cutting measures, there are foreign policy and national security officials who worry about reducing the nation's democratic presence abroad, saying it could open up more doors for adversaries like Russia and China. There's still no Powerball jackpot winner. Nobody matched all six numbers in Monday night's drawing, so that grand prize jumps to an estimated $786 million. The cash option on that, almost $342 million. The next drawing is set for Wednesday night. The tickets are $2 each, with the odds of hitting that jackpot roughly 1 in 292 million. You're listening to the latest from NBC News Radio. Former Transportation Secretary Pete Buttigieg says he's leaning toward another run for the White House in 2028. Chris Caraggio has details.
2: In a new podcast interview, Buttigieg said becoming a father has changed how he weighs the personal and family impact of seeking higher office. Early Democratic primary polling places him among the party's leading potential contenders, though the 2028 race is still well over a year away from its first primary. Buttigieg also used the interview to discuss issues including artificial intelligence, the national debt, and the ongoing conflict involving Iran, while criticizing President Trump's handling of the war. I'm Chris Caraggio.
21: A lab in Nashville has built a molecular light switch to control a brain protein linked to Alzheimer's. Vanderbilt scientists say they've engineered custom chemical tools that can flip a protein called TAOK1 off and switch all three proteins in its family back on again. Those proteins have been linked to the abnormal tangles associated with Alzheimer's, but scientists have lacked a way to test what those proteins actually do. Vanderbilt says their new tools could help save drug developers years in building treatments. Spider-Man: Brand New Day has surpassed Avengers: Endgame for the biggest domestic opening weekend of all time. Scott Carr has more.
5: The fourth film in the Tom Holland-led franchise brought in a massive $360 million in its debut, moving past Endgame's $357 million. Brand New Day has brought in a global total of $932 million and is expected to eclipse $1 billion sometime this week.
6: Hi, my name is Peter Parker. I have something to tell you that's going to sound crazy.
5: Meanwhile, the combination of Spider-Man's historic weekend and the Odyssey's third weekend haul of $51 million has led to the biggest domestic box office weekend ever set by Endgame in 2019. I'm Scott Carr.
21: A leftover piece of a SpaceX rocket's expected to crash into the moon Wednesday at about 5,400 miles an hour. Researchers hope the impact will provide data on lunar geology and the effects of space debris. Tammy Trujillo, NBC News Radio.
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26: Time now for a quick look at our KKNW weather update. Tonight we've got clear skies with a low of 57. For tomorrow, a patchy smoke but otherwise sunny skies throughout the day and a high of 82. On Wednesday, sunny skies throughout the day and a high of 86. On Thursday, sunny with a high of 87. For Friday, looks like we've got sunny skies with a little drop of temperature down to 80 degrees. And this weekend, Saturday, sunny skies with a high of 75. And Sunday, mostly sunny with a high of 73.
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0: Thank you so much for joining as we continue our conversation here on WCPT 820 Heartland Signal, KKNW 1150 in Seattle, KTNF AM 950 Minneapolis, St. Paul, and of course all of our friends who are tuning in digitally on Facebook, YouTube, and on Substack through Minocqua Brewing Company Substack. Please consider subscribing and sharing with your friends and family so they can join the conversation too. I wrote an essay today called Vandals, and it was about the idea that this president is very angry at his DOJ and Judge Jean Pirro for claiming and explaining that they could not prosecute the gold medalist kayaker for vandal when it was a faulty insulation and the company that Trump himself hired. They were donors to his campaign and went from $2 million estimate to over $14.5 million. And in the meantime, we are spending billions of dollars on a war in Iran. We are cutting $1 trillion from programs that help people stay in their communities and try to provide for their families, including SNAP benefits, Medicare, Medicaid. Anyway, the real vandals are the ones who are grifting off of this.
1: And at the same time, the word affordability apparently was just made up this
0: year. Make-believe. Yeah. Yeah.
1: It's
0: Democrats came up with
1: thing.
0: It. Yeah.
1: Affordability is not a kitchen.
0: Very strange. We have in studio with us that is candidate for District 5 of McHenry County Board. He'll be on the ballot on November 3rd with early voting starting September 24th. That is Austin May.
1: Hi there.
0: You can go to a better way MC for McHenry. And also joining us in studio is a veteran of the United States Army, 26 years and serving for 26 years, as well as teaching JROTC in McHenry County.
2: Yes.
0: As our friend AJ Johnson, who's running to be the representative of the 64th State District of Illinois, and he'll also be on your ballot November 3rd. So very exciting.
2: Yes, it's exciting to be here. Again, AJ for State Rep. You can find me on Facebook, Instagram, TikTok, and our webpage, AJ for State Rep. That covers Lake parts of Lake County and parts of McHenry County, Lake Villa, Antioch, Lake Morvolo, Ingleside, Fox Lake, Spring Grove, Johnsburg, Wonder Lake, McCullum Lake, and parts of McHenry.
0: Woo-hoo. McHenry feels huge.
1: It is.
0: Volo, which is where they have the automobile museum, yes, as well as that Western. Is that Western Town still open? The country in Western Town? Do you know what I'm talking about? No, so maybe it's not open anymore. It used to be like isn't the railroad museum somewhere? No, it's not.
1: The railroad museum's in Union.
0: Union. So maybe Union. So is that country in Western Town. I feel like they're close. I thought Volo was there too. At any rate, let's, before we get to our first caller who has a question for our guests, I believe, or for the conversation, let's get to our listener who has an answer for the McHenry County trivia in order to win a set of passes to McHenry County Fair, which is returning to Woodstock from August 4th through the 9th. And we have a pair of passes to give away today and tomorrow. And we have Jim in Lake County. What's your answer to our guest Austin May's trivia question?
3: It is March 1st, 1839.
0: Whoa!
1: Yes, sir. 1839.
0: Outstanding. Were you planning to go to the McHenry County Fair?
3: Yeah, I'm actually working at the Democratic table Wednesday, and then I was going to come see you Friday night.
0: Hey, excellent.
1: Fantastic.
0: And now you've got some passes to share with folks. Did Lady B get all of your information? Please hang on the line so Lady B can get all of your information. Again, our friend Jim from Lake County was split from McHenry County back in 1839 is going to be joining us at the McHenry County Fair on Friday. And again, the fair is going from August 4th through the 9th, and we would love to see everybody there. Thank you so much, Jim, for calling in. We appreciate it. Let's get to our... Let's see, Lady B's got Jim, so let's go to Dave from Hoffman Estates, who is our first caller into the show today. Hey, Dave, what's on your mind, my friend?
4: You almost said Jim.
0: I did, didn't I? But you were first.
4: Yeah. My question is to you, Patty.
0: Oh, for me?
4: Yes. Are you aware that Driving It Home, his 5-year anniversary was actually yesterday, August 2nd.
0: You know what's funny? I did mention it last week because you were the one that sent us a beautiful card. I have that in my office. Oh, yes, I did get it. I mentioned it. I don't know if I mentioned it on the... I know I've been talking about it. Sometimes I forget what's on the air and what's just with people in my life and around me. No, we were talking about it in the station. Yes, over the weekend was my 5-year anniversary. So thank you for the card and the lovely wishes for all of us. And Lady B, it's been 5 years for us here on Driving It Home.
1: That is fantastic.
0: Yeah. And do you know why it's called Driving It Home?
1: Tell us.
0: Do you know why? Dave, do you have any guesses?
4: Because you're on during the drive time.
0: Because they wouldn't let me call it the Patty Vasquez Show. That's true.
1: Okay.
0: Go ahead. What was that?
4: But don't forget, too, I tried to get Jim, not Jim, but Jerry Wolfsky, you know.
0: Oh, he's on there, too, yeah. Jerry's been here since the very beginning, yeah.
4: Yeah, and I don't know, maybe Paul, too, you know, Paul Shavari, he's been, like, kind of missed everything over with the station, you know, he's done it all, you know, and he's a good man.
0: Absolutely. I would say everybody. Geez. Yeah, thank you to Mark Pinsky, who, by the way, retired today from WCPT. So Mark Pinsky, who brought me in and wouldn't let me call it the Patty Maskin Show, but I'm also grateful for the show. I started out at 1 hour, Monday through Friday, from 5 to 6 p.m. Back in 2021. Okay. And Dave has been very supportive the entire time. A lot of our listeners, we also have behind the scenes Matt Cummings, who's our incredible operations manager and has been incredibly supportive. When I wasn't quite sure what I was doing. Of course, Renee and HR. We've got Antonio and George, Andy Miles, who's our executive producer here, Mike Mercado. We've got Nikos, who is our incredible social, our audience in engagement and retention. We've got our incredible newsroom, including Austin and Richard Everwine. And thank you to everybody. I'm going to miss somebody. I know I did. Lady B, did I miss anybody? I'm sure I did. Paul Shavari, you mentioned. And then, of course, we've got Dylan and Henry and Devin. Yeah. Oh, my God. How do I forget Devin? It's a lot of people.
1: It takes a village.
0: It takes, all of these folks make all of our shows possible, and I couldn't do this without my teammates, Richard Chu and Jonas Bezito. So thank you so much. And our weekend host, Scott Miller. Scott and Ellen, Scott Duff and Ellen Miller, who hold down the fort on the weekends. I'm missing somebody. Edwin Eisendrath, Hal Sparks. Yes. So there you go. I'm thanking everybody because you helped me too, Dave. Thank you, Dave from Hoffman States.
4: But anyway, I just thought I'd, to get it out there. And, kind of special, 5 years. Did I hit it right at the end when isn't tomorrow going to be your double nickels?
0: Double nickel? No, my birthday is later in the month.
4: Oh, okay. Sorry.
0: That's all right.
1: You'll have to call in for that day, too.
0: Yes, I will be 55. Yes, I will be 55 years old. Yeah. Thank you. I love surprising people. I'm not at the point now where, like, when someone takes my driver's license and they're not surprised, like, I don't take it personally anymore. Because it used to be, they were like, get out of here. Now it's just like, yeah, I could see that.
1: No, seriously.
4: Yeah. Anyway, thank you. Thought was there, but you should do, like, who was it, Jack Benny, or who was it said that they were
0: 39. I'm 39 years old. Yeah, I did it differently. When I started doing stand-up comedy in the 90s, because people didn't take me seriously because I was 22 years old, I would say that I was in my early to late 20s. My early 20s, which may or may not include my late 20s. And then I was in my 30s, and I said I might be in my late 20s, which may or may not include my early 30s. And I kept moving that. And then I ran for office. And when you run for office, you are applying for a job at the, and earning the trust of everyone. So I was very honest about being born in 1971. So there you go.
4: Anyway, congratulations again.
0: Thank you.
4: And Lady E and to Jerry Wolfsky, and now they're involved with the driving it home.
0: Excellent. Thank you so much. And you're right.
4: Clear the line.
0: All right. Thank you.
4: I'm clear the line now.
0: Yeah. Right. Thank you. Thank you. And this comes back to our candidates in studio. Jerry Wolfsky, who is my co-producer of the show, has been a friend of mine for almost 20 years. And when I ran for office, like, you need to have you a Jerry Wolfsky. You need a ride or die, somebody who will walk in the dead of winter and the hottest, sweatiest day in the summer tirelessly. I don't know how I would have done it without him. So I hope that you have a Jerry Wolfsky on your campaign.
1: You need one.
0: And then he carried over and continued to work with me here.
2: Well, yeah. Jerry Wolfsky, you can always come and work for AJ for State Rep campaign.
1: Very good.
0: Well played.
1: That's
0: well played,
1: the grind.
0: AJ. Let's get to Jim in Chicago. Hey, Jim, what's on your mind, my friend?
5: Hi, Patty. When was the last time you were in your guest dope into a salad? Had the cap was a deal it into a salad. You eat it all the way down.
1: Oh, with the lettuce?
5: Yeah. People died in Michigan.
0: Did they really? I didn't know anyone's died from this.
2: Yes.
5: So, they always say the same thing, Patty. Underlying conditions. Like, we know our underlying conditions.
1: Life is an underlying condition.
0: Yeah, right.
5: Nobody knows that. What a silly thing to say. You're underlying.
0: Yeah.
5: We all got underlying conditions. But I called today about income inequality. You've got 30 million adults living at home. They can't afford rent. They can't afford their car payments, et cetera, et cetera. It is the worst time I've ever seen in my life. I grew up in the 60s. I never even heard that term. We didn't even consider that. I never considered that as a growing up. But that's what we're in. That's what the Republicans have put us in, this horrible state. And then think of this. Kushner, now they talk about greedy people. Kushner's brother tried to get in on the FIFA deal. It was Romney rejected, but it was only, he only wanted to make $40 million, fill in the zeros, whatever he wanted to make. It was just an easy buck, like his brother did. And then you got the reflecting pool. Doug Bergman, the Interior Secretary from the sticks out there somewhere in Montana, he said that Pirro's wrong, that there are actually vandals in the pool. In the meantime, Bergman is running a gold expedition out of Venezuela. He's looking for gold in Venezuela. Now, these are the people we're surrounded with. And income inequality is going berserk. And we have these greedy savages.
0: I'm sorry. I'm going back. I just have to go back for a second because you struck a chord with me as far as like these greedy bastards. In addition to the story about the explosive diarrhea outbreak. Sorry, everybody. But I just learned today that Taylor Farms is involved in using forced labor for their produce, using prison inmates, and which may include some of the detainees that are here are being detained as immigrants. So
5: yeah. Sure they are. And then he has the nerve to put tariffs on countries that use slave labor, but he doesn't say end the slave labor. We'll just charge you 50% more and use the slave labor anyway.
1: Now, there was a very specific carve out to the 14th Amendment of, you know, mostly outlawing slavery except for in response to a imprisoned person as part of the justice system. But going back to the beginning, so this was news to us, but yeah, two people in Michigan did die from cyclosporiasis.
5: They
1: have underlying conditions, and they think that they got it from a Taco Bell. The point is
5: it was, remember the pandemic? Well, you only died because of underlying conditions. A million Americans died. So apparently a million Americans had underlying conditions. And I would bet with our healthcare system that there's many, many people walking around with underlying conditions that don't even know it and never will know it. Because they can't afford, a general practitioner, because we're one of the only countries on earth that doesn't have, some kind of a healthcare system.
0: Yeah.
5: And think of this one. All those people from the soccer teams were here. You know that they are paid they get a month's vacation paid. That's every year. Paid vacation to go anywhere in the world they want to. All those people that came to the United States. Or 3 weeks. And there's only seven countries on the earth that don't do that for their workers. Us, we're included. In the meantime, we have a president who's, where's he up to, $4 billion, $5 billion? God knows how much money
1: he's
5: making.
1: And it is amid all of that that, you know, I stumbled across a poll that was actually put out by Fox News, of all poll services, just about a week ago, that really drives your point home, Jim. So, between the Democratic and Republican Party, which political party would handle these issues better? And so I'm going to read them off.
5: Wait,
1: Democratic Party is better on income equality, health care, inflation and prices, the economy, foreign policy, government spending, and even immigration. Americans think the Democratic Party is better on all of those. The Republican Party only takes the lead on national security and crime. Every other issue, people are looking to the Democrats.
5: They're the biggest criminals in the country.
0: Yeah, it depends on what kind of crime we're counting. Yeah.
5: Yeah, I mean, they're the biggest criminals. They're the biggest criminals, and they're on crime? And give me a break. In immigration, let's face it, people are going to go for food, shelter, and clothing, just like we would, the three of us on the radio.
1: And that's why Americans are looking to the Democratic Party for solutions on these, Jim. They're not looking to the Republicans anymore.
5: I hope to God we get there in November 3rd. Anyway, thanks.
0: Thank you, Jim. Have a great night. I appreciate it. Let's take a break here. When we come back, we're going to talk to Kaylee Peterson, candidate for Idaho's 1st Congressional District. We're going to talk about her campaign and how people can help the overworked, the stressed out, the physically just demanding work that the firefighters are doing battling the forest fires. More after this with our guests in studio, guest co-host Austin May, who's running for the District 5 McHenry County Board, and our friend AJ Johnson, who's running for the House Representative for the state of Illinois, District 64. More in a moment on WCPT, KKNW, KTNF, and all of our digital

0: Former Transportation Secretary Pete Buttigieg says he's leaning toward another run for the White House in 2028. Chris Caraggio has details.
1: In a new podcast interview, Buttigieg said becoming a father has changed how he weighs the personal and family impact of seeking higher office. Early Democratic primary polling places him among the party's leading potential contenders, though the 2028 race is still well over a year away from its first primary. Buttigieg also used the interview to discuss issues including artificial intelligence, the national debt, and the ongoing conflict involving Iran, while criticizing President Trump's handling of the war. I'm Chris Caraggio.
0: A lab in Nashville has built a molecular light switch to control a brain protein linked to Alzheimer's. Vanderbilt scientists say they've engineered custom chemical tools that can flip a protein called TAOK1 off and switch all three proteins in its family back on again. Those proteins have been linked to the abnormal tangles associated with Alzheimer's, but scientists have lacked a way to test what those proteins actually do. Vanderbilt says their new tools could help save drug developers years in building treatments. Spider-Man Brand New Day has surpassed Avengers Endgame for the biggest domestic opening weekend of all time. Scott Carr has more.
2: The fourth film in the Tom Holland-led franchise brought in a massive $360 million in its debut, moving past Endgame's $357 million. Brand New Day has brought in a global total of $932 million and is expected to eclipse $1 billion sometime this week.
3: Hi, my name is Peter Parker. I have something to tell you that's going to sound crazy.
2: Meanwhile, the combination of Spider-Man's historic weekend and the Odyssey's third weekend haul of $51 million has led to the biggest domestic box office weekend ever set by Endgame in 2019. I'm Scott Carr.
0: A leftover piece of a SpaceX rocket's expected to crash into the moon Wednesday at about 5,400 miles an hour. Researchers hope the impact will provide data on lunar geology and the effects of space debris. Tammy Trujillo, NBC News Radio.
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0: NBC News Radio, I'm Tammy Trujillo. Fire crews from 12 different states and even international partners are descending upon Spokane, Washington to help battle several devastating wildfires. Mark Mayfield reports.
5: At last count, more than 4,000 personnel have been dispatched. California sent well over 100 personnel. Fire management specialists from Australia and New Zealand have traveled to eastern Washington to provide operational support. I'm Mark Mayfield.
0: Officials say more than 700 structures have been destroyed in the Spokane area. Monday evening, a man with a prior manslaughter conviction was arrested in connection with the largest of three of those regional fires. President Trump is headed west this week to raise money and talk about what he's done for the economy. He'll be in California today for a regional national committee dinner at Trump National Golf Club, Los Angeles. He's expected to compare his policies to those of Democrats like California Governor Gavin Newsom, who, according to a White House spokesperson, keeps raising taxes, invites rampant fraud in taxpayer-funded programs, and protects illegal immigrant drug dealers, rapists, and murderers. On Wednesday, the president travels to Las Vegas and the Red Rock Casino to talk about the economy. The State Department has told Congress it plans to close consulates in several countries. According to Reuters, the move is a rare one and will impact Canada, Japan, Indonesia, Cameroon, and Grenada. While the Trump administration has pursued the downsizing of some federal agencies as part of cost-cutting measures, there are foreign policy and national security officials who worry about reducing the nation's democratic presence abroad, saying it could open up more doors for adversaries like Russia and China. There's still no Powerball jackpot winner. Nobody matched all six numbers in Monday night's drawing, so that grand prize jumps to an estimated $786 million. The cash option on that, almost $342 million. The next drawing is set for Wednesday night. The tickets are $2 each, with the odds of hitting that jackpot roughly 1 in 292 million. You're listening to the latest from NBC News Radio. Former Transportation Secretary Pete Buttigieg says he's leaning toward another run for the White House in 2028. Chris Caraggio has details.
1: In a new podcast interview, Buttigieg said becoming a father has changed how he weighs the personal and family impact of seeking higher office. Early Democratic primary polling places him among the party's leading potential contenders, though the 2028 race is still well over a year away from its first primary. Buttigieg also used the interview to discuss issues including artificial intelligence, the national debt, and the ongoing conflict involving Iran, while criticizing President Trump's handling of the war. I'm Chris Caraggio.
0: A lab in Nashville has built a molecular light switch to control a brain protein linked to Alzheimer's. Vanderbilt scientists say they've engineered custom chemical tools that can flip a protein called TAOK1 off and switch all three proteins in its family back back on again. Those proteins have been linked to the abnormal tangles associated with Alzheimer's, but scientists have lacked a way to test what those proteins actually do. Vanderbilt says their new tools could help save drug developers years in building treatments. Spider-Man: Brand New Day has surpassed Avengers: Endgame for the biggest domestic opening weekend of all time. Scott Carr has more.
2: The fourth film in the Tom Holland-led franchise brought in a massive $360 million in its debut, moving past Endgame's $357 million. Brand New Day has brought in a global total of $932 million and is expected to eclipse $1 billion sometime this week.
3: Hi, my name is Peter Parker. I have something to tell you that's going to sound crazy.
2: Meanwhile, the combination of Spider-Man's historic weekend and the Odyssey's third weekend haul of $51 million has led to the biggest domestic box office weekend ever set by Endgame in 2019. I'm Scott Carr.
0: A leftover piece of a SpaceX rocket's expected to crash into the moon Wednesday at about 5,400 miles an hour. Researchers hope the impact will provide data on lunar geology and the effects of space debris. Tammy Trujillo, NBC News Radio.
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13: Time now for a quick look at our KKNW weather update. Tonight we've got clear skies with a low of 57. For tomorrow, a patchy smoke but otherwise sunny skies throughout the day and a high of 82. On Wednesday, sunny skies throughout the day and a high of 86. On Thursday, sunny with a high of 87. For Friday, looks like we've got sunny skies with a little drop of temperature down to 80 degrees. And this weekend, Saturday, sunny skies with a high of 75. And Sunday, mostly sunny with a high of 73.
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15: 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It is the Matt McNeil Show for your Monday. Good to have you with us here today. Guest free today, but Patrick is here. Hello, Patrick. How are we?
16: I know I'm not as cool as a guest, but I'm happy to be with you.
15: Frankly, cooler. You are. You are. Did you, were you one of everyone that went to see Spider-Man this weekend?
16: I was not, unfortunately.
15: My kids, I went out to lunch with my son and his girlfriend, and they had gone on Friday night. They're saying it was amazing. My daughter went at like 10 o'clock Saturday night. And I'm like, okay, I'm going to go get a ticket. And it was, I also have the Odyssey I still have yet to see because everyone tells me, go see it in IMAX. Go see it in the IMAX. So I start looking for tickets. I got some time on Sunday afternoon. Why not? I'll go. Couldn't find a seat. I mean, they had the seat in the front row. But yeah, that's what I'm going to be. Yeah, there we go. Yeah, it's a great.
16: Just get blasted out of the theater.
15: or the seat on the very far inside of the last row. No, I don't need to sit there. I don't need to see it that bad. Good news is I found a morning showing of Spider-Man. I'm going to be going to that later on this week because I have some time and, you know, priorities. So there you go. $355 freaking million dollars in one weekend. Second biggest opening ever. It's the fifth biggest movie of the year already. I think it beat out Project Hail Mary, which is now in sixth. And I think it's going to be number one here. I can't believe it's going to take more than by the end of the week. It's going to be the number one movie of the year by far. They said it was almost $1 billion worldwide in the first weekend. It's crazy. People tell me it's good. They say it's entertaining. Of course, there's the contrarians that always come out. This is everything that's wrong with Marvel. Trust me, Marvel is not listening to you. Marvel and Sony are like, yeah, we're just printing money in the basement. What was that again? We're back, baby. Give me Doomsday. That's coming next. Although, can I make a recommendation again? And I think you and I talked about this. When I saw the Thunderbolts movie came on out, right? I went and rewatched that again. Someone said, rewatch that one before you go see the Spider-Man movie. I'm like, okay, I have no idea why. They just said. I went and I was watching the Thunderbolts movie. I forget how good that movie is. Because that is one of the greatest movies I've ever seen about mental health and mental health awareness I've ever seen. And it's spectacular from top to bottom. And it's like Captain America, the Winter Soldier. That is one of the best Marvel films because it's a spy film with superheroes in it. This is a movie about mental health awareness with superheroes in it. And they did a good job. So looking forward to that. I still have to go see The Odyssey. Have you seen The Odyssey yet?
16: I have not had a chance, unfortunately.
15: Okay. I mean, is the Cyclops based on me? I mean, I got an eye issue, I know, but someone said McNeil. No. Know who I think it could be based on? Brainworm McGee, RFK Jr. If you didn't see his, "Hi, I never said vaccines are good, rub the measles in your face," on CNN this weekend, where he was screaming at Dana Bash, which, because reasons, he is one creepy dude, man. He is RFK Jr. I mean, I want to remind you, the country is both being ravaged by measles and poop lettuce right now. And he basically thinks his biggest priority is screaming at the CNN host. His staff cut off a USA Today interview question about the grossest food he has ever eaten moments before he admitted eating stuff I find on the street. I think that was a blue jay at one point. Delicious. What is wrong with you? What is wrong with you? This is like that episode, that Saturday Night Live skit with Denise. You know, the singing group, and then there's the fourth sister, and it's Denise. He's the guy that was running up and down the street in Massachusetts eating whatever he could find on the road. RFK Jr. made the admission on Wednesday in an exclusive video interview with USA Today's Francesca Chambers. The interview was conducted in connection with the launch with Lunchables. Boy, better than roadkill. Lunchables. The launch, and no, Lunchables are delightful. The launch of his new Real Food Show, a White House-backed cooking series promoting affordable, healthy meals. Well, they are affordable if you find them really on the side of the road. Harvest that grass for a delicious salad. I will literally eat anything. I don't have a gag reflex. Ugh. Okay. I don't want to know how you figure that one out, but okay. Brainworm McGee told Chambers, "When I travel, I'll eat, you know, even stuff I find on the street, you know, street vendors cooking." Chambers pressed him on whether he'd eaten anything that had been left, that had left others stunned. So basically, this is the Health and Human Services Secretary. Like, is there stuff that you've eaten that people are like, "Wow, you ate that?" Chambers said. "You mean like something gross?" Or RFK Jr. replied, "Well, maybe gross. Yeah, there's, yeah, not for you. I'm getting the signal not to answer that question," said RFK Jr., shutting down the line of questioning. Chambers immediately changes the subject, moving on to his views on veganism. RFK Jr. admitted that decade earlier he'd picked up a dead bear cub on the side of the road intending to eat it, yum, before dumping the carcass in Central Park and staging it to look like a bicycle accident. Early this year, he told Theo Vaughn's podcast that he used to snort cocaine off of toilet seats. Kathleen Kit Kennedy told Counting Country in 2012 that her father had chainsawed the head off a beach whale, strapped it to the roof of the family minivan, driven it home for 5 hours. He also has said his everyday diet consists of meat and fermented foods, pairing each bite of steak with a bite of sauerkraut as his prescribed perfect way of eating. A lot of pressure, RFK Jr. joked. It was responding that J.D. Vance had slimmed down by following his beef and sauerkraut regimen. I can believe it. The Real Food Show launched on July 30th with his first episode featuring RFK Jr. cooking crispy salmon cakes. Where he found the salmon, well, we'll leave that as the surprise. That's why they call it Salmon Surprise. Oh, he is just a creepy dude, man. That is, and he's in charge of Health and Human Services. 952-946-6205. I've got a lot of things happen this weekend. A lot of things happen this weekend and are continuing to happening. I'll tell you what, let me go into Operation Cluster F to begin with. This is, of course, the continuing coverage here on the Matt McNeil Show of the Iran war. And boy, is it really stupid today. So, reminder, yesterday, Trump the entire day is, we're sitting down and talking with Iran. They're begging for a deal. Iran is coming to its senses. And Iran's official response was, who dis? And yeah, it was, there didn't seem to be any communication at all with Iran. And as a matter of fact, once again, if you're just joining us, Iran does not trust Trump or the United States anymore. And as a matter of fact, they completely, after the United States double-crossed them on peace deals like four times, finally they had the MOU that was coordinated because Iran was done communicating with the United States. They went with Pakistan, Egypt, Turkey, Saudi Arabia, and Qatar, and they worked together to put out the MOU, which Trump gleefully signed at the Palace of Versailles in France and said, yep, we're on board, and immediately said, we're renegotiating after he signed it, because he's an idiot, and he just wanted to stop it for any way he could. So now he keeps saying, well, Tehran is begging me to talk to them. No one's talking to you, dude. They don't want to talk to you. They have been very clear. They want you to honor the MOU, the Memorandum of Understanding. They are very clear that that is what they want you to do. He says he's not going to do it because he was drunk when he signed it. I don't know why he signed it if he didn't. He was going to have to do something like the MOU to get out of this because it's a nightmarish situation for his administration. He's going to have to do something like this. Yet, here we are. Trump today kind of has admitted the truth that Iran is not returning their phone calls. How rude. And he claims that talks talks with Iran are ongoing. Well, you're not doing it, but sure, other people, fine. Okay. Saying this is Tehran's last chance to sign a good document, a statement which was probably met with lots of giddy laughter in Iran. Yeah, it's our last chance. Earlier, Trump said an agreement with Iran was imminent and negotiations would begin on Monday, and no. Asked whether Iran will be willing to return to a fully free navigation in the Strait of Hormuz, Trump said he's not going to let Iran impose fees. It has to be free. I'm not going to let them charge. If anybody's going to charge, we'll be charging. Okay, wait a second. No one's going to charge, but if someone's going to do it, it's us. We are the ones with total control. Wow. We have a thing called a blockade. No, there's not going to be any charging. We're not talking about charging. There won't be any charging. He doesn't sound like he's mentally unstable, does he? By the way, ships apparently are running that blockade with some regularity, which is kind of hard to imagine. But yes, considering his leadership, Trump seems to be losing patience, saying this is the last chance that there will be negotiations. He criticized Iran earlier today on a Truth Social post, saying that the leaders were effectively lying, that every time he says they're in talks, they're actually in talks, although the Iranians come out and say they're not. You see, it's now we're to the Trump Jedi mind trick. The intention of these talks, first of all, is to open the Strait of Hormuz. He said that should happen on Tuesday. So effectively setting up a Tuesday deadline without actually setting a deadline and saying the Strait will be open with no charges to anyone. And then they will be moved on to talks that it says there, denuclearization of Iran, which he says will take much longer. He then criticized Iran, saying it's only willing to deal with Oman out of pure sense of frustration with the direction of the war in Iran. Now, once again, just a summary here. Oman and Iran basically are in control of both sides of the Strait of Hormuz. The Iranians have been shooting on ships that have been trying to take the southern route, which is by Oman. And Oman doesn't want them to do that anymore. And so they're willing to negotiate to try to find some solution just on the opening of the strait, which does seem to be it's going to cost us money now to go through it. More on this when I do come on back. It is the Matt McNeil Show.
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15: It is the Matt McNeil Show, continuing coverage of Operation Cluster F, a.k.a. the Iran War. And once again, where I left off before is that Iran and Oman are discussing the future of the Strait of Hormuz. Now, reminder, before Donald Trump, the idiot, bombed Iran because, you know, reasons. Before that happened, it was free. It's funny thing. It didn't cost a thing at all to go through the Strait of Hormuz. But because the United States, to get out of this, is going to have to make some concession somewhere, they are saying, okay, we're going to charge money to go through the Strait of Hormuz. And Oman, who has, I think, waited for some sort of normalcy to come from the United States, has just kind of shrugged their shoulders, has finally said, fine, we'll negotiate with you guys and find some solution. And it looks like they're working out. It's going to be one track through the Strait of Hormuz, and they're going to charge for it. Now, Trump is saying, no, that's not going to happen. But the United States is not part of this deal. That's just the reality of it. Now, would the United States start blockading Oman? I mean, they're stupid enough to do that. I mean, once again, it's one thing. I mean, Iran is not. There are some countries in the Middle East that do not like Iran. Oman is kind of fairly well-liked amongst all these other countries. So if all of a sudden you vilify Oman and you start blockading them, that's... Remember I talked about spiraling out of control? Just like the toilet at this point. The U.S. president has criticized Iran, saying it's only willing to deal with Oman out of pure sense of frustration with the direction of the war in Iran, says Ali Vaiz, director of the Iran Project and senior advisor to the president of International Crisis Group. Trump is very frustrated about the options in front of him and are either an unwinnable war or an unacceptable peace agreement, and he doesn't really want to choose either. And every time he tries to buy time by signaling there's going to be some diplomatic process to restoring the threats, he doesn't get any closer to a solution, and the frustration comes out in this kind of violent language and lexicon. Joey Hood, a former U.S. ambassador to Tunisia and former acting director of the Office of Iranian Affairs and U.S. State Department, says Oman is currently negotiating with Iran on behalf of the world, though. The entire world depends on the products that come out of the Strait of Hormuz. Obviously, the Gulf economies, Iraq, they depend on the Strait and the shipping that goes through it and the livelihood of their economics, oil, gas, but also fertilizer and helium, Hood said. Which brings up an interesting question. If Oman does actually come up with a deal here that's going to open up this port, what does the U.S. do? It's because, you know, at that point, if they're saying we're not going to allow it, well, that's empire building again. That's colonization again. That's you know, the countries that are there working out a plan and us saying, no, it has to be approved by Donald Trump first. The president criticized Iran for not agreeing to any discussions, saying they're only dealing with Oman. Iranian leadership is unbelievably duplicitous. Now, I want you to just take a quick second here. I want you to stop and bask in the hypocrisy fires of Donald Trump saying that the Iranian leadership is unbelievably duplicitous. Give me that MOU. I love the gold of the Palace of Versailles. Sign. We're not going to do a thing in here. Okay. Sure thing, Donnie. They asked for a meeting. Some would say, beg. Talks begin. And with more schedule in the meeting first check, and they say openly and proudly, they're not going to have any discussion. That is, nothing is being talked about, and that the only one dealing with is Oman, Trump said on Truth Social. This is such a, you know, mean girl thing. It's just so, why is there not hanging out with them? Why aren't they hanging out with me? I'm a guy. I'm so much cooler than Oman. I'm so much cooler. Why would they want to talk to them? Trump then continued, spewing. They then go to give their usual blather in saying the Strait of Hormuz will be operated powerfully by them, which is already completely controlled by the United States Navy and our blockade, or as some say, the United States Wall of Steel. Has anybody heard anyone call it the United States Wall of Steel? It sounds like a tag team duo from like a 1980s wrestling show. Taking on Baron Von Raschke and the Iron Sheik. The Wall of Steel. I don't know. It's over water. I don't know if you want to make that wall of... Never mind. Okay. Nothing gets through to Iran unless we want it to. Nothing's going to get through... Unless the deal, total surrender, blah, blah, blah, blah, blah, blah, blah. The Iranian economy manager, minister says his country has an economic resiliency plan for at least 2 years. So prepare for two more years of this, folks, because that's really where we're going to be going. I want to get to the Strait of Hormuz tracker. Today, seven total ships. Once again, before the idiot decided to bomb them, 120 were going through the Strait every day. Today, we're at seven total ships, and yeah, the economy is starting to suffer on this one. Gas prices, well, slightly down. They're down basically 0.1 cent, but for the first time in a few weeks, diesel has actually stayed at the same price. It's been going up. It's $5.36. It's less than 50 cents from an all-time high on that, so we'll have to see where that goes, but yeah. Get ready, though. Donald Trump has said some crazy stuff. This, what he put out today, attacking the Chevron chief executive, Mike Wirth, could be an all-timer. I mean, seriously, this is a man whose brain is pudding, okay? Trump called again on oil companies to lower petrol prices with American consumers, slamming Chevron's chief executive Mike Wirth for not crediting his administration's efforts to help the oil industry. right? You ready? Strapped in? Okay. The only thing he conveniently forgot to mention is that without the genius foresight, strength, and stability of the Trump administration, the oil industry and our country itself would be dead, said the Trump on social media. The genius? Let's go back to your health and human services director that likes to eat roadkill. Yeah. He is just... This country would be dead. How would it be dead? How? You are just cuckoo for Cocoa Puffs, my friend. You are mentally compromised. The only thing he forgot to mention is without the genius foresight. Oops, wait a second here. I just had another boom boom down below. Where's the hot blonde with my diaper bag? Yeah, genius. He went on to say, get your consumer retail oil prices down now. Yeah. Yeah. Oh, God, that is just sick. We'll change up things when we come back. It's the Matt McNeil Show.
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27: Time now for a quick look at our KKNW weather update. Tonight we've got clear skies with a low of 57. For tomorrow, a patchy smoke but otherwise sunny skies throughout the day and a high of 82. On Wednesday, sunny skies throughout the day and a high of 86. On Thursday, sunny with a high of 87. For Friday, looks like we've got sunny skies with a little drop of temperature down to 80 degrees. And this weekend, Saturday, sunny skies with a high of 75. And Sunday, mostly sunny with a high of 73.
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15: 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And of course, in Minneapolis, St. Paul on AM 950, the Progressive Voice of Minnesota. It is the Matt McNeil Show for your Monday. Nice to have you with us here today. By the way, coming up in the next hour, I got a full thing on this whole Lynx Indiana Fever basketball game that we had here in town yesterday. And I'll get into all that. But in case you missed it, there was just a smidge of a barn burner of a story that kind of broke on Saturday. Now, mind you, it is wildly pathetic that the national news media has been pretty much giving this a pass, but the implications of this are pretty huge. Capital One hit back on Friday against a lawsuit over its decision to close the Trump Organization's bank accounts years ago, stating that it did so after a review by anti-money laundering experts. The disclosure marks the first time the bank has formally tied money laundering concerns to the U.S. President Trump family business. Capital One is seeking to dismiss the case by casting down the claims of illegal debanking or denying services or religious political grounds for the Trump Organization. Now, if you don't know the details on this, this is a case that has to go back. It's not going back to, you know, 1984. No, this was 2021, I think it was. And what had happened is, and now we kind of know the truth, Capital One was seeing behavior which was reminiscent of money laundering. And I have friends that work in the banking industry. They have experts that can kind of pick this stuff up. I have to believe that Capital One, when they realized who was behind the alleged money laundering, was of the mindset of, guys, are we sure we want to go down this path? Are we sure we want to accuse Trump and his family of this if we ever have to get into a courtroom? And I guess we finally figured out, yeah, they did. So it tells me the bank wasn't just messing around. And the fact that the biggest blabbermouth on the planet suddenly went incredibly silent on Saturday after this broke about this case tells you a lot right there. The bank said the decision followed months of analysis and careful review by its financial crimes team, which it said was staffed by employees with decades of law enforcement experience. The filing suggests the Trump Organization and affiliated entities were given no opportunity to address the money laundering or compliance concerns before the account's closures. It's unclear if the subsequent banks for the Trump Organization have ever raised money laundering concerns or what steps the organization took in response to Capital One's allegation. The Trump Organization has not responded for request for comment. The fight is one of several lawsuits Trump-aligned entities have brought against the major banks since Trump returned to the White House. And I want to just stop, because this is, once again, it's not just the fact that the news media will take anything against a Democrat and turn it into the crisis of the century. You know, it's that's one thing. But here you have a major financial institution saying the Trump Organization was conducting money laundering, a crime on a massive scale. And there's hardly any coverage at all. I want you to stop and think for a second about what this country would be like today if at 10 this morning, Capital One, in response to a court case by President Biden and his son Hunter, came out and said, well, we froze those accounts because we were concerned about money laundering. Say that was 10 a.m. this morning, a mere 5.5 hours ago. If that was 10 a.m., first of all, every major news outlet in the country, including the local papers here in Chicago and Seattle and Minneapolis, St. Paul, would have the World War II font back out again with, you know, Biden money laundering, you know, as big of words possible. Biden family implicated in crime syndicate activity. Every single one of them, every Republican would, any committee that could have a hearing on something like this, even like, you know, natural resources and stuff, they would find a way to have another hearing about this, and they would all be scheduled 5.5 hours afterwards, and demands for call for his resignation would be beating throughout the streets of this country. Trump is caught. And by the way, it might not just be Capital One. Trump was caught with this. Spoiler alert, I got things coming. Trump is caught like this, and not only does not a single damn Republican, every stupid lying Republican is going to sit there and say, I haven't heard about that. I can't comment on that. I'm just a sitting senator or congressman. You expect me to understand the news of the day? Ha, ha, ha, you silly, silly person. Yes, I understand that that's going to be your defense, that you're going to be like, I have no idea about that, because you're going to play stupid, which you guys are, frankly, too good at. That being said, what's the news media's example? I mean, if you, I typed in Capital One and hit news, and there's like eight stories. This is just, it's this kind of thing. This is a major freaking big deal that the Trump administration, or the Trump organization was, there's strong evidence that it was conducting money laundering operations. The case centers roughly on 385 accounts tied to the Trump organization, Eric Trump, and a collection of, sorry. Haven't done that one in a while. And a collection of affiliated businesses, including a winery, a bottled water company, and a golf course developer that banked with Capital One for more than a decade before the accounts were shut down in mid-2021. Once again, this wasn't shut down in 1994. This was shut down 5 years ago. In an amended complaint filed earlier in June, the Trump-affiliated companies insisted the closures had nothing to do with financial crime or money laundering and everything to do with politics. The Trump organization alleges Capital One moved to distance itself from Trump after the Capitol riot and the bank's cited anti-money laundering rationale was invented after the fact to cover for that decision. Capital One has flatly denied those assertions, with its lawyers arguing in the new filing that Trump theory rests on the cherry-picked quotas unsupported by the full context of the bank's own records, and that nothing in the complaint shows the anti-money laundering explanation was a cover story. The bank's lawyers also noted that it kept its reasoning in the closures confidential at the time, never publicized the termination decision, nor its confidential internal process giving rise to the closure, and gave the Trump companies months plus several extensions to move their money elsewhere, which they did. And I want to say this. They know they're guilty of this, yet they still brought this lawsuit against Capital One. Like it's exactly like Trump saying, I'm going to release the Epstein files. He knows he raped kids. He knows all that information's in there. He knows it. And all of a sudden, it's like, well, you got to release it. I'm not going to release any of that. Why? Whoever said I was going to do that? You did for the last year and a half. I'm not going to release any of that. Same thing. They think they can change.

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1: The redactions Capital One wants to keep in place. A separate case against J.P. Morgan Chase filed in January over accounts closed in the same period makes similar claims. So there might have been multiple banks that had the Trump organization was laundering money through. They got caught. They got shut down. And Trump is trying to force them into giving him a big check. And now we find out the truth. My guess is these cases are about to get dropped and fairly quickly because there's no real way out for them on this. And the last thing they want is maybe there's one last Hail Mary attempt of, okay, give us $10 million and we'll walk away. But my guess is going to be at this point, if Capital One, and depending on what JP Morgan Chase does, if they basically come on out and say, you know what, no, we're not going to do this, that the Trump administration is going to quickly run away from these cases because these stupid idiots know they're guilty of this stuff, and yet they keep trying to change reality, that we're really the victims. Trump signed an executive order last August directing regulators to crack down what he and other conservatives politically called politically motivated debanking, woke banking. Capital One itself has tangled with Trump before. During his first term, the president sued the bank alongside Deutsche Bank to block them from turning over his financial records to Democratic-led congressional inquiry because he's got secrets, and now we know maybe those secrets were money laundering back then. We now know we have pretty good evidence that it was. Now, here's where this actually starts getting into a larger case. We talked about Todd Blanche, the guy that's Trump's personal lawyer, who is still acting as Trump's personal lawyer, who Trump wants to get approved to the attorney general's position as his personal lawyer. Same people that said you can't have the chief executive and the attorney general ever in the same room together. I mean, Blanche has basically given Trump a lap dance as much as he possibly can. So you have two Republicans say, we're not going to vote for Blanche because of this anti-weaponization fund where Trump wants to take $1.8 billion and give it to January 6 protesters and his buddies. They're saying, no, that's a deal. And, of course, part of that deal as well is a ruling that basically any tax or crime, financial crime that Trump has been accused of up until this point will not be prosecuted. He gets amnesty for all of his crimes that have ever happened with finance. And the original bill was forever, that Trump and Eric Jr. and Donald Trump Jr. could go on forever and ever, and Kushner could defraud people left and right, and you could never hold them accountable. That was the original plan. They immediately pulled that back because even most of the Republicans were like, nope. So Blanche, this weekend as well, this was yesterday, realizing, uh-oh, the cat's out of the bag, that Trump and his family have been money laundering, I'm going to guess for the Russians, maybe the mob, but they've been money laundering through Capital One and probably J.P. Morgan Chase, and they're now being outright outed for money laundering, that they desperately want that amnesty for all previous actions enacted. And so yesterday, Blanche announced he would, in writing, cancel the $1.8 billion payoff fund in the anti-weaponization bill, but keep the amnesty part, but only for things that have happened beforehand. And they're clearly desperate to get that approved and get that done, because now you have serious money laundering charges that are out there against Trump and his whole family. And so those two stories are two separate stories. I mean, Blanche basically saying, oh, I'm going to basically, he's basically said the funding was dead, but he refused to put it in writing. Now he can't put it in writing fast enough because he needs that amnesty for his personal client, the president of the United States. So and if you're one of these stupid idiot January 6th insurrectionist traitors, you thought you were going to get a payday? No, Trump is throwing you under the bus so he can save his own skin on this. Okay, there are so many things, whether it's the shakedown of the banks to try to get a payment, the fact that he has been money laundering, likely with two banks, the fact that he's trying to get amnesty for

0: his crimes in advance. And the fact that the freaking Republican Party is going along with this entire thing. My God, this is one of the bigger scandals you're ever going to see, ever. And nothing's ever going to... It's just business as normal in this crap country right now. It's the Matt McNeil Show.
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0: It is the Matt McNeil Show. Okay, so one thing, because it was clear, because there's been a lot of confusion about this, I want to make sure you understand what happened with Blanche and this whole thing with the fund and the immunity. So you had Cornyn and Tillis. Cornyn is the Republican senator from Texas that Trump double-crossed.

0: Cornyn and Tillis were basically, when they were approaching Blanche, they were saying, well, you need to rescind this entire thing in writing, and then we will consider voting for you. And the Trump administration was incensed by this, and so they pulled this. This was late last week. They pulled Blanche's nomination and the vote. It wasn't going to happen. And what ends up happening is Trump says openly, we're going to wait till next year, and then we'll have a vote on it at that point. Then comes the Capital One story, where Trump and his whole family have been involved. And once again, Trump, he basically desperately wants Eric and Don Jr. to never have to face a crime either, because they're all of them are guilty of sin. They're all guilty, and they all know it. And so this is about trying to get them from ever being facing a jail cell. Blanche basically very quickly at that point said, indeed, I will put in writing, we kill the $1.8 billion weaponization fund, but we're going to keep at least amnesty for any open cases right now. Anything that's an open case right now, he gets amnesty for. That's basically what the deal is. Now, I personally would find it offensive if any that Republicans are even thinking about voting for that, about that giving Trump a get out of jail free card, no matter how guilty he is. And what we're talking about is decades of tax fraud, money laundering, under the table payments. It's clearly working with probably governments he shouldn't have been working with. All that stuff. He's been frantically trying to keep quiet. He basically is then going to go, yep, I've been doing it the entire time, and I'm going to get away with it. And Blanche will come on out and will play coy, like, oh, I didn't know that was in there. it's by design. But that's where we're at. So the whole thing of putting this off till next year is now off the table. They got Cornyn and Tillis on board. I'm going to guess massive payouts to them and personal wealth or something of that nature. And they're going to put up Blanche for a vote. We'll have to see. We'll have to see. I mean, there are some Republicans that are against him. And, you know, especially if you're up for re-election and your race is getting close at all. Anyway, speaking of delusion, we have to talk about the thing that happened on Friday, which was the end of the Lincoln Memorial reflecting pool fiasco, where Jeanine Pirro came on out and frankly, the case was David Hearn. This is the Olympic canoeist. He had reached into the pool to touch some of the plastic that was floating in the water. And Jeanine Pirro was basically insisting that he had scuba dived 800 meters, the entire length of it or whatever, however long it is, 300 meters, and scraped the whole thing in multiple directions with a razor blade and done all the damage. And that's what their argument was. The Glenn Kirshner, former federal prosecutor, he basically said its department is in ready, fire, aim mode, and that's the case. It is pretty, I mean, if you heard Pirro's dismissal of the case, it wasn't just that they were saying we were wrong. It's they went out of their way to basically say Hearn had done nothing wrong, that this was a mistake. This was on the guy that did the installation and stuff. Now, Trump today is still going after Pirro because he wanted her to basically take this to the end, even though a judge was probably going to throw it out fairly quickly. But there was one other thing that happened that actually, I think, weighs far more into this than's being reported. On Friday, the defense team for Hearn, or it was on Thursday, had actually petitioned the judge in the case for the complete transcripts of the grand jury. Now, it's clear to anybody who has a brain that whatever the grand jury heard was not reality. That Pirro and her team likely lied to them, knowingly lied to them in presenting evidence. And hence, that's why the grand jury came back with an indictment. That if you actually explain the facts to them, which we all saw play out in real time, that the grand jury would have never indicted Hearn. So something happened in that grand jury that basically got the grand jury to think that Hearn was guilty and that they gave the indictment down for Pirro. Clearly, Pirro, and we should say that the Trump administration, pretty much every lawyer that works with them eventually gets disbarred. I mean, that's kind of a thing. Is it, you are required to basically break the rules of being a lawyer to represent Trump. That's kind of a clear thing. And I think that whatever that grand jury testimony was, I think that was such a smoking gun, such an absolute outrageous lies, that if that ever did come to light.
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2: 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And Atencio says generating their own clean energy is also saving them a lot of money on their utility bills.
4: Ultimately, it has been a real great boon to us from both a bottom line perspective, but also another way where we get to live our mission and show that we really believe in sustainability, and also, you know, be a hub of resiliency in the event of sustained power outages for the neighborhood.
2: Climate Connections is produced by the Yale Center for Environmental Communication. 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
5: NBC News Radio, I'm Tammy Trujillo. Fire crews from 12 different states and even international partners are descending upon Spokane, Washington, to help battle several devastating wildfires. Mark Mayfield reports.
6: At last count, more than 4,000 personnel have been dispatched. California sent well over 100 personnel. Fire management specialists from Australia and New Zealand have traveled to eastern Washington to provide operational support. I'm Mark Mayfield.
5: Officials say more than 700 structures have been destroyed in the Spokane area. Monday evening, a man with a prior manslaughter conviction was arrested in connection with the largest of three of those regional fires. President Trump is headed west this week to raise money and talk about what he's done for the economy. He'll be in California today for a regional national committee dinner at Trump National Golf Club, Los Angeles. He's expected to compare his policies to those of Democrats like California Governor Gavin Newsom, who, according to a White House spokesperson, keeps raising taxes, invites rampant fraud in taxpayer-funded programs, and protects illegal immigrant drug dealers, rapists, and murderers. On Wednesday, the president travels to Las Vegas and the Red Rock Casino to talk about the economy. The State Department has told Congress it plans to close consulates in several countries. According to Reuters, the move is a rare one and will impact Canada, Japan, Indonesia, Cameroon, and Grenada. While the Trump administration has pursued the downsizing of some federal agencies as part of cost-cutting measures, there are foreign policy and national security officials who worry about reducing the nation's democratic presence abroad, saying it could open up more doors for adversaries like Russia and China. There's still no Powerball jackpot winner. Nobody matched all six numbers in Monday night's drawing, so that grand prize jumps to an estimated $786 million. The cash option on that, almost $342 million. The next drawing is set for Wednesday night. The tickets are $2 each, with the odds of hitting that jackpot roughly 1 in 292 million. You're listening to the latest from NBC News Radio. Former Transportation Secretary Pete Buttigieg says he's leaning toward another run for the White House in 2028. Chris Caraggio has details.
7: In a new podcast interview, Buttigieg said becoming a father has changed how he weighs the personal and family impact of seeking higher office. Early Democratic primary polling places him among the party's leading potential contenders, though the 2028 race is still well over a year away from its first primary. Buttigieg also used the interview to discuss issues including artificial intelligence, the national debt, and the ongoing conflict involving Iran, while criticizing President Trump's handling of the war. I'm Chris Caraggio.
5: A lab in Nashville has built a molecular light switch to control a brain protein linked to Alzheimer's. Vanderbilt scientists say they've engineered custom chemical tools that can flip a protein called TAOK1 off and switch all three proteins in its family back on again. Those proteins have been linked to the abnormal tangles associated with Alzheimer's, but scientists have lacked a way to test what those proteins actually do. Vanderbilt says their new tools could help save drug developers years in building treatments. Spider-Man: Brand New Day has surpassed Avengers: Endgame for the biggest domestic opening weekend of all time. Scott Carr has more.
8: The fourth film in the Tom Holland-led franchise brought in a massive $360 million in its debut, moving past Endgame's $357 million. Brand New Day has brought in a global total of $932 million and is expected to eclipse $1 billion sometime this week.
9: Hi, my name is Peter Parker. I have something to tell you that's going to sound crazy.
8: Meanwhile, the combination of Spider-Man's historic weekend and the Odyssey's third weekend haul of $51 million has led to the biggest domestic box office weekend ever set by Endgame in 2019. I'm Scott Carr.
5: A leftover piece of a SpaceX rocket's expected to crash into the moon Wednesday at about 5,400 miles an hour. Researchers hope the impact will provide data on lunar geology and the effects of space debris. Tammy Trujillo, NBC News Radio.
10: Time now for a quick look at our KKNW weather update. Tonight we've got clear skies with a low of 57. For tomorrow, a patchy smoke but otherwise sunny skies throughout the day and a high of 82. On Wednesday, sunny skies throughout the day and a high of 86. On Thursday, sunny with a high of 87. For Friday, looks like we've got sunny skies with a little drop of temperature down to 80 degrees. And this weekend, Saturday, sunny skies with a high of 75. And Sunday, mostly sunny with a high of 73.
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0: restoration of the Lincoln Memorial reflecting pool continues to be an absolute train wreck. It's been plagued by enormous pools of algae. Large chunks of blue sealant have been peeling off. And just this week, a trio of dead ducks were discovered there, prompting a spokesperson for the Centre for Biological Diversity to say Trump was wasting taxpayer money, turning the reflecting pool into a giant duck death trap.
1: All right.
2: Oh, there you go. I thought it was me. I had a stroke. No, my mic wasn't on. Hi, good morning. Good morning, everybody. We have, you know what? It's my fault. It's my fault for declaring multiple times that we have reached the stupidest part of the stupidest timeline in history. I do feel like we're all getting stupider, don't you?
1: No.
2: I just, you can't. It's context stupid, and you can't help it. I have various comedy injuries, Chris, but you will be happy to know that I did not show my cooch to anyone this weekend.
1: I saw that. You were a little overdressed.
2: In my Janine Pirro.
1: You were a little overdressed.
2: Well, that's
1: in
2: my
1: your
2: Janine
1: skin.
2: Pirro dress,
1: okay.
2: Yeah, with the fur collar. It's the same one I wore, but I did, because my nephew Robin was here, so I made sure to wear some Spanx so that he was not
1: Thank
2: also
1: you.
2: Exposed
1: I'm
2: to my
1: sure
2: cooter
1: Robin,
2: like you were during our previous Judge Janine
1: Robin
2: Pirro sketch.
1: That.
2: Yes. Rob of?
1: Robin Trish.
2: Right, was my director.
1: Oh, okay. So you had a staff.
2: Yeah, and I threw him under the bus like everybody in the Trump administration because he ruined one take by yelling cut. I'm like, it's just on my iPhone. You don't need to yell. And then also he laughed through another take. And so I posted all of them. And thank you for your kind comments. Okay. I just had to.
1: It looked less like smeared lipstick and more like you were eating a lot of cherries that the juice dripped around your mouth.
2: Well, yeah. She's a sloppy drunk, as we know, allegedly. Okay. Judge Jeanine Pirro of Gin and Justice with Judge Jeanine, as you know, dropped the charge. I'm sorry. You know what? I had to text. Sometimes I need to text our regulars just to get through the news cycles, even when it's not their day. Uh-huh. So I had to text Glenn Kirshner.
1: Okay.
2: Okay. Hold, please. I just texted him. Oh, my God, we're in the stupidest timeline in a reflecting pool. How is Pirro not disbarred? What, quote-unquote, evidence did she show the grand jury? And Glenn said, I love that the rats are eating each other. Pirro blames Burgum, Department of the Interior. Mm-hmm. Burgum blames Pirro, and in the process throws his entire agency under the bus. Trump, it's all over Pirro. The executive branch is imploding, but at its core, Pirro never should have indicted the case. Pirro and company will all be referred to bar counsel and eventually will be disbarred, just like Rudy Eastman, Chesbrough, and Clark. Ass clowns all.
1: Glenn needs to
2: That's a legal term, ass clowns. Yeah.
1: Okay.
2: Yeah, what?
1: No, I just got a text from Charlie. He can't make it tomorrow, so.
2: Oh. Pardon me. We don't mean to do our scheduling on the air. But all right. A lot of moving parts.
1: You asked.
2: Oh, well, you know what? You know what you get in return, audience, Louise? Frangela on a Monday. That helps you get through a Monday, right? Because they had a movie they can't do this Friday, so we get them again today.
1: Right.
2: So that makes the Monday go down a little smoother, right?
1: And I may have a replacement for tomorrow, for Charlie.
2: Yeah.
1: For tomorrow.
2: Everybody, I know. There's a lot of panic in the universe when people have to change. When people have, what's the word I'm looking for, Chris? Lives. You know, it's hard to schedule things when you have a life. All right, that's for an off-air discussion. Let's move on. We had a show meeting before the show. Let's just move on.
1: Yeah, 5 seconds before the show, and so now I'm in a mood.
2: I know. Sam's like, we got to go.
1: Yeah,
2: we're live.
1: Yeah.
2: We're live. 5 seconds.
3: Yeah. Uh-huh. No show face.
2: We were Walter the dogging about just a show matter as we do as we get to, we empty our craws on a Monday. This is a pre-show. Come behind the music of the Stephanie Miller Show. Okay.
1: Not happy.
2: All right. You weren't arguing with me.
1: No, I was not arguing with
2: Stop
1: you.
2: Stop arguing with me.
1: No, I'm not arguing. I wasn't arguing with you.
2: Isn't it magic? Isn't it magic when we're united against someone else? It brings us so much closer.
1: That happens so rarely, actually.
2: I know. I felt a moment of solidarity.
1: Right.
2: I'm like, oh, this is what a foxhole feels like.
1: Okay.
2: Okay. So, I don't even know what to say about... Yes, as it turns out, Chris, it was shoddy work on the reflecting pool that was rushed by Trump, who, by the way, is still not has doubled and tripled down. I love he just says that's the new judicial judicial. Sorry, I did Judge Jeanine all day yesterday. Judicial, bar is that when Trump just thinks He's like, I don't want to know what she's thinking. That's what you're going to court now with. It's just my feeling is this is what happened. Completely sans evidence.
1: Right.
2: Of any kind.
1: And Dana Bash had Jim Jordan on yesterday.
2: Dana Bash.
1: And asked him, okay, if these charges against this former Olympian are trumped up, should he get some money from the slush fund? This was before the slush fund was
2: right.
1: You know,
2: yeah, so Blanche is saying no slush fight.
1: And Jim Jordan, I don't know enough about the.
2: And then Trump is like, no, the slush fund. Oh, did you hear that part, by the way? No one in our history has been so mistreated as me and the January 6th. Really? Black people would like a word. Native Americans would like a word. Japanese people in internment camps would like a word.
1: Some homos would like a word, too.
2: Some homos. Thank you, uh-huh. Chris. No one. Hello.
1: Yeah, the plight of the rich white man.
2: Yes, the rich white man in America who can underestimate the pain they've been through. Okay, so where are we with that? Okay.
1: I don't know. Honestly, I don't know where we are with any of this.
2: The other thing is he contradicts everything.
1: Yes.
2: So Blanche is saying, yes, no more weaponization funds so he can get confirmed. And like Trump's like, nah, I think it should go ahead. Like, so who knows? And they've been asking Norm Eisen all weekend, are Trump now going to direct them to, you know, refile this stupid case against the Olympian? I mean, it's the Department of Trump. It's not the Department of Justice anymore. So okay. And what is the betting pool on when Jeanine Pirro is going to get canned? I was in the middle, just so you know, Ken, come behind the music of the Stephanie Miller Show, won't you? Sunday is brunch day with Robin Trish of
1: Robin Trish.
2: Yes. And also neighbor John and then my nephew Robin.
1: Okay.
2: Yes. I make quite a lovely spread.
1: How's Robin doing, by the way?
2: He is fantastic.
1: Good.
2: He's cute. Well, you know, I have a lot of cute little tiny baby nephews. Well, two to be exact.
1: Yeah.
2: Okay. Anyway, but we were mimosaing as we do on Sundays. And so I was getting in character for Judge Jeanine from the judicial system. And at some point I was like, you know what? We got to tape this now because she might get... Can't I like I literally was checking my phone. I'm like, hang on, we got to do this now because she might be fired today. Do you think it's that was yesterday? I think it might be today.
1: I think she's gonna get one more chance.
2: Really?
1: Yeah.
2: He
1: likes her too much. He loves her on television too much.
2: No, she's like he always fires the chicks.
1: I think he's gonna give her one chance.
2: All right. Well, Pam Bondi and what's Ice Barbie Gnome? Who else? Didn't get another chance. Who's the other one? It's always women.
1: Noam did a lot of stuff against Trump before she got...
2: Pam Bondi did everything he said, pretty much. Oh, my God. Yeah, can I say, this was the old clip of Dana Bash with Doug Burgum. He's like, he is ridiculous. So he and Trump both doubled down against Jeanine Pirro.
1: Mm-hmm.
2: First of all, like I asked Glenn, why isn't she disbarred yesterday? What quote-unquote evidence, how did she get an indictment? I mean, there obviously is no evidence. And then she's like, oh, I filed the indictment before I did an investigation?
1: You can indict a ham sandwich.
2: Yeah, well, okay. This is the old clip from... Yeah.
4: It peeled off. Why did that happen?
5: It didn't peel off. There was vandalism. Mm-hmm. There was box cutters. There have been seven arrests.
4: And you're 100% sure that what happened... with the liner was vandalism. You can prove it.
5: We've got all the photographs we can see. I mean, there's no possible way.
4: The photographs of a person or people cutting a 300 or 350 foot gash in the bottom of the reflecting pool?
5: Dana, I'm not sure why you and others in the media think that you want to keep trying to question.
2: Yeah. Why are journalists turning journalist? What's going on with that? With the questions? What's going on with the
1: using
2: the news? Yeah. What's going on, journalists? What are you doing? Stop questioning things. Wow. Okay. So now we have a montage. By the way, you know that in his old dementia-addled brain, he just came up with box cutters because 9/11, right? Like we said that at the time. You just, terrorists with box cutters.
1: Or someone around him said something about box cutters, and that stuck in his mind, and so now it's all box cutters.
2: Right. That'll be the, you know, MAGA Pavlov dogs.
1: He doesn't think things up by himself.
2: Right, but
1: people tell him things, and he latches onto it.
2: They think it will be the Pavlov dog,
1: right.
2: Like MAGA, like, box cutters, terrorists, you know, like that's... Okay, this is montage one.
6: Here the vandalism is very real, despite what Tim Walz wants to say. It's an imaginary problem. No, it is not. It's a very real problem.
7: Reflecting pool is so beautiful. They tried to destroy it. They cut it up with a box knife and tried to destroy it.
8: A lot of people, when this first happened with the pool, didn't believe the president that there was vandalism.
2: Right.
8: That's not the case.
9: Oh. Yeah, it's not the case at all. In fact, I was at the reflecting pool yesterday. There not only is a vandalism that is reflected in today's indictment, but there is a cutting of the liner of the pool at the base of the pool for several yards across the pool. Mm. And someone was intent on doing incredible damage to the pool.
2: Oh boy. Yeah, that was a little, remember that spittle flecked press conference? How much, like, if you did have to test her saliva, if she spit on you at a bar, like,
1: how much of it is gin?
2: Yeah, yeah, how much would be gin, do you think? Or spray. Okay. Also, did I mention, we're several minutes that I mentioned the president's guilty of money laundering again. And also, we've been basically the victim of an Iranian terror attack in several states on their water supply. And he has blamed Democrats, of course.
1: Blamed Tim Walz.
2: Yes, specifically Tim Walz. But did Minnesota do the other seven states as well? Because Tim Walz, you know.
1: Yeah, he's crafty.
2: Get her done.
1: He's
2: obviously. Don't let that Midwestern folksiness. So terrorists, did I mention terrorists attacked because of the stupid war that... Oh, and by the way, we're in... Where are we? We canceled the total annihilation again because we're negotiating, but Iran once again says, no, we're not.
1: It's...
2: And so
1: it's the same thing.
2: Yeah, it's
1: over and over.
2: I couldn't,
1: again.
2: But it changes so quickly. It's like a pie wheel at House of Pies over there. It's just right. You don't know which. You're like, oh, I thought we were at total annihilation, cancellation. No. Back to. By the time we finish the segment, we might be back to total annihilation, right?
1: I don't know. I don't know.
2: Okay.
1: I'm.
2: So terrorists attacked the United States of America, Iranians, because of his dumb war.
1: Yeah.
2: And he blamed
1: Minnesota.
2: Right, Minnesota. Governor Walz for attacking his own water supply, which he would do, Chris, because...
1: Because, of course.
2: I was hoping he would help me out.
1: Okay.
2: Yes, I just sometimes I need a roundup on threads. Lena says today in Trumplandia, this was yesterday, he said he's actually ended 100 wars.
1: No.
2: He declared himself the winner of his own golf tournament again, and he didn't.
1: Yeah, that whole thing.
2: Mm-hmm.
1: Oh, God.
2: And didn't mention the 300 Trump bank accounts at Capital One closed because they were used for money laundering. Just another Sunday. Everyone carry on. Oh, speaking of spittle-flecked, poor Dan and Bobby Kennedy, who... You know the phrase barking mad? Like there's a regular kind of crazy, and he is barking.
1: He's a barker.
2: Being mad.
1: He's Bob Barker.
2: Has the cooking show debuted yet? I can't wait to. Daddy, what's for dinner? Roadkill and ferment again? Yay! It's like ice cream.
1: We have the most amount of measles. Leprosy is making a comeback.
2: Yes!
1: And
2: in Florida. Nicely done, Florida.
1: And
2: leprosy's back.
1: Liquid hot magma shooting out of our asses, but he wants to start a cooking show.
2: Okay. All right. Anywhere we can wedge in liquid hot ass magma. It's going to be a good week. I can tell. We've got Rude Pundit and Frangela.
1: I'm so sick of this administration.
2: We're just exhausted. We are exhausted. Okay. It's never the worst weekend. It's always bad. I don't know what to say. Was this particularly bad? Who can say? All right. Let's get on with it. Shall we, kids?
1: All right.
2: 19 minutes after the hour, this portion of the show brought to you by Native Path Hydrate. I need to, I'm like in a marathon every day. We are. Someone has to run up to me with a bottle of Native Hydrate. It is a marathon. It is an absolute show marathon. Native Hydrate in my hiking or biking bottle every... I biked with my friend Steve.
1: Yeah. Steve
2: LA River
1: of Steve.
2: Steve of Steve.
1: Okay.
2: Got breakfast burritos. It's fantastic.
1: Oh, yum.
2: But I'm telling you, Native Hydrate has to be in my bottle. Because I was thinking, I swear this just happened to me. I've been getting... Because I never get headaches. 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
10: Stephanie Miller.
2: Good morning. It is the Stephanie Miller Show. General Francis Miller Franco is still dead, and so is Mitch McConnell, I'm assuming. Did I get that name right? It was the old SNL bit. Okay.
1: Generalissimo Francisco Franco.
2: That's correct. He is still dead.
1: He was like the leader of Spain.
2: Yeah. For a while. Don't you love that? It's just another Monday that we're like, yeah, I think the sitting senator's dead. We still don't know. The deadline is coming up, though. So we would like to send our preemptive well wishes on the upcoming death of Mitch McConnell.
1: Yeah.
2: Tom Schaefer made a point. He said, I'm also guessing any medical staff failing to follow a certificate of death in a timely manner could be subject to medical board sanctions and possible criminal prosecution. I've watched enough Grey's Anatomy, Chris, to go, you have to call the time of death. And it has to be the actual time. Do I have to come in there? All right. Unless they're just, I don't know, they're keeping, he's on life support, and they're waiting, you know, till after the deadline, like
1: it's entirely possible.
2: The craven monsters they are to pull the plug.
1: It's something that Mitch would do.
2: Yeah. I think Elaine Chao's going to go in there and play the guitar and, like, knock it out like an airplane just by accident. It's like, oops.
1: There is only one river.
2: Yeah, exactly.
1: There is only one sea.
2: Right. And then he knocks the tube out and says, oops. Boop. What was this? Sorry. Did we? You know what? When we start
1: Joyce
2: Monday,
1: Joyce Boulevard sitting there snapping along.
2: When we start Monday this dark, I don't know where we're going, Chris. Where we're going. But it is. Ay, ay, ay. Yes, as Chris mentioned, Florida just recorded its highest number of leprosy cases, everybody, in modern history. Leprosy's back. I don't know why I'm laughing. I'm sorry. I feel like I might be cracking up, actually. I might actually be.
1: Is there a vaccine for leprosy? How is it? I don't know. Like, does your limb fall off onto someone and that's how people get infected?
2: I don't.
3: Leprosy was like polio.
2: Right.
1: Yeah, we eradicated it.
2: Are there any leprosy experts out there?
1: Call in.
2: Don't they have to go live on an island or something together? I don't remember exactly.
1: I mean, there was leprosy in the Bible, and one of the Hawaiian islands, like Molokai, right. I think was.
2: You'd think like someone could give them a hand. Is all I'm saying. We should help. We shouldn't just laugh at Florida's leprosy outbreak. Wouldn't you give a hand to a friend? Okay.
1: You don't deserve a laugh.
2: No, you're right. You're correct.
1: Okay.
2: All right. Sorry, my Judge Jeanine bit got enough laughs.
1: Yes.
2: Thank you very much for all my plaudits on social media. Go now to any of our social media or Instagram and see my tour de force as Judge Jeanine. Okay, a disease most people think disappeared is quietly becoming endemic in Florida. Local transmission, record case counts, multiple affected counties. Well, that's just fantastic. Did I mention that it's presence of money launderer, but apparently nothing's going to be done about that
1: either.
2: Yeah. All right. We carry on. Rude Pundit next.

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1: Hi son.
2: Excuse me?
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11: Okay.
12: Well, before I left my campsite, I was putting out my fire, and out of nowhere, Smokey Bear showed up and hugged me?
11: So you drowned the fire, you stirred it, drowned it again, and felt that it was cold?
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0: how do you prepare them? How do you prepare for the next pandemic? I mean, that's literally part of your job now, because experts think it's going to happen within the next 10 years again.
1: Yeah, I mean, I think we did virtually everything wrong the last time.
0: So what about now?
1: We need to protect our constitutional rights. That is the primary obligation.
0: What does that mean?
1: Country.
0: But
1: yeah,
0: you were saying, you were, yes,
1: you were part of the problem.
0: No, I wasn't part of the problem.
1: There was absolute press malpractice.
0: Okay, are you going to, you want to sit here and attack me, or do you want to have conversations
1: about public
0: health?
1: You're sitting here attacking me.
0: I'm not attacking you. I'm asking questions about how to prevent the next pandemic.
1: Let me ask the question, and I'll tell you.
0: That's what I'm trying to do.
2: It was 20 minutes of that yesterday.
3: Oh, yes, I know. I saw it.
2: Yeah,
3: it was, it was Dana Bash's fault.
2: Yeah.
3: COVID was, I thought it was Fauci's fault. That was Friday. Okay, it's Dana Bash's fault, COVID. Damn you, Dana.
2: And he still didn't answer the question as to whether we're prepared for the next pandemic or not. I am terrified.
3: I know. Don't, if you don't want to listen, watch the whole thing, I'll reenact it for you. Because, you know, I'm in my acting mode after my Judge Jeanine. Just, yeah, I've got a great big chip on your shoulder, Dana. It's very unattractive. Just went on like that. Okay, let's talk to our friend.
4: Hey.

0: The brain, worms are in bloom again.
1: Hmm? His voice sounds like a lawnmower you can't start, you know?
2: or Katharine Hepburn fell into your lawnmower and just...
1: Yeah. Katharine Hepburn falling into the lawnmower. Or you know, like a cartoon car that, you know, that is running
3: like
1: out
3: Schlepp
1: of
3: gas. Like Schlepp car. Schlepp car. Yes. Before he turned into Wonderbug.
2: That's what I said my red Dodge Dart sounded like starting in the winter in Buffalo in 1970, you know, whatever. It was like Katharine Hepburn.
3: You weren't born in the 70s, definitely.
2: Ow, ow, ow, ow. I was driving in the 70s. Ow. That was my car. Yeah. Okay. Hey, Rude. You wrote a great Rude piece, as you do, on this whole Fauci hearing disaster and just this COVID revision. I mean, you said, I think, how we could have kept that unity going. I mean, there was. It was a national trauma that, you know, we had some unity around, right? We'd be thanking the responders and the medical workers and banging pots and pans and just trying to get through this together. And you said, I think about how we could have kept that unity going, how we could have rallied and willingly sacrificed like during World War II, how we could have celebrated the fact we had an election during a pandemic, a safe, smooth election, an incredible accomplishment by any measure. But no, here we are, right? Yeah. We went through this trauma together, like 9/11 when we, you know, came together, right?
1: Right, and then we're quickly torn apart, you know.
2: And I got to say, both of these disasters happened on Republican watches. You know, I remember saying that at the time, Rude, that literally Trump handed Biden the Great Depression, the, you know, Spanish flu, and the Civil War right after January 6th, all in one, right?
1: Yeah, yeah. And you know, again, it didn't have to be that way. If Trump had any sense of grace, of respect of the office, or any of those things that he would never have, he could have gone out on a high. He could have gone out and said, look at this election. Oh, my God, look what I did. You know, oh, and then the vaccine. Look at this. Record time, we got a vaccine. And, you know, it would have been... Those would have been two notable accomplishments amid all of the chaos and awful things that he did. But at least it would have been like, okay, you know, these two things are major, and he could have used that as a unifying thing, but they didn't.
2: Yeah.
1: Because that's not his nature.
2: Yeah.
1: That's not the scorpion's nature.
2: As many people said, he largely got voted out because of his disastrous response to COVID, and that people were able to vote by mail. You know, and it's hard to suppress a mail-in vote. You can't make it wait in line for 9 hours. You can't say that, you know, machines aren't working. You can't do all the usual voter suppression stuff. So you said instead we know what happened. We know that skeevy politicians, clout-seeking media whores, exploitive hucksters all took advantage of the chaos, the confusion, the evolving medical advice, and evolving understanding of the illness, which is what happens when, again, you have a new virus of people's natural despair about having their lives shut down. And you said, so now Fauci has been and will be the focus of a nutzoid right-wing ragegasm due to lies and COVID and short-term memory loss about how the country dealt with it. I mean, it is just, I know every day is gaslighting. But man, oh man, this was a really recent trauma for us, right?
1: Well, but it's also, you know, I think about it in terms of January 6th, you know, we have people that were cowering behind the benches in the House of Representatives who are now out there saying, oh no, they were patriots, you know?
2: Yeah.
1: It's like, dude, we see a picture of you, Mark Wayne Mullen. We see you hunched down, and now you're pretending like you weren't scared, like you were gonna, you know, that like you were gonna welcome them for an extra special tour.
2: Yeah, and also it's, you know, a trauma that I think we've all been trying to forget, and it's, you know, boy, I gotta tell you, all the medical workers on social media, Rude, you forgot stuff. The people had to say goodbye to their relatives on an iPad. You know, and these are the nurses that were holding the iPad while you got to say goodbye to your dying loved one. And, you know, this just one a nurse posted. Y'all forgot awfully fast about the days where so many died. We ran out of body bags. I wrapped a tiny child in a Home Depot plastic sheeting and carried her into the refrigerator truck. I wore garbage bags for PPE and sutured my one issued mask back together when it broke. So many died, my hospital forced ICU nurses to call in to grief counselors. So shut it with your Fauci hate. I mean, you know, the refrigerator trucks, you remember that in New York. Bobby Kennedy just said, oh, the ICUs were empty in New York. I'm like, oh, my God.
1: The IC, so many people were dying that they would line up and applaud when somebody recovered enough to be able to leave the hospital.
2: Remember that when they left the hospital and everybody, they all be lined up, the medical workers.
1: Yeah. Because and again, one of my closest friends was an ICU nurse during COVID, and she said if you came to the ICU, you were dying. That was just the way it was.
2: Yeah.
1: And that, she would try to comfort families as best she could. But it was a nightmare. I know another nurse friend who quit because of the PTSD she suffered due to just all of the death and horror that she witnessed.
2: Yeah. I mean, you just... And there's Dr. Fauci, this hero to many of us going way back to AIDS crisis and before. But you said, imagine spending your entire life saving millions of lives, and now Rand Paul and associated chodes, chads, and chuds are trying to get you to fall into a perjury trap so they can jail you for the rest of whatever life you have left at 85. Imagine sitting there listening to Senator Rick. What would it look like if Skeletor to Python? That's remarkably accurate.
3: Wow.
2: Scott, who led a company, a hospital company that committed massive Medicare fraud and who himself took the Fifth Amendment 75 times during a civil suit, call you a villain. Yeah, I mean, it just, you said, I wish Fauci had followed up every assertion of his Fifth Amendment rights with, and based upon my rights under the First Amendment of the Constitution, I'd like to tell you to go yourself. I too, and then you have some more creative variations that I can't read on my family radio show, but I agree with you.
1: Yeah. I would just like to say I did update it from
2: something.
1: I did update it to one of them to add the adjectives saggy old.
2: Yes, said suck my right.
1: Yes, saggy, but I added. Man. I later went in and thought it's not quite descriptive enough.
2: No. Yes, I appreciate that.
1: That's why I'm an artist, Stephanie. Mm-hmm. That's why.
2: The Stephanie Miller Show appreciates the correction. Thank you. Okay.
3: He's an award-winning playwright.
2: Yes, he is. You just said is wrong with us that we're so broken. Instead of that unity, instead of admitting we suffered a mass trauma that needs to be dealt with on a mental health level, we've been expected to move on from the death and despair of that period, you know, any sense of society, science. Oh, my God. I know. And Chris just saying it PTSD, but also now panic about what's next. We're reporting on the year of our Lord 2026, reporting on measles and leprosy and dear God.
1: Yeah.
2: What's Yeah.
1: And who and what Dr. Fauci is going to go and work for the government and, you know, after all of this.
3: Why put themselves through that? There's not a

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1: We asked the DOI for all of these documents, and we kept asking and asking and asking, and they didn't give it to us. And then when they finally gave it to us a couple of days ago, well, that's when we learned it wasn't actually vandalism, despite the fact that we went to a grand jury with the first without this information.
2: Yeah.
1: And it, you know, there it was. It was right there. Throw the DOI under the bus.
2: Yeah.
1: And
2: I got to say, Rude, for the most misogynistic administration, at least in, you know, any of our memories, you know, it's going to be the woman. He's siding with Doug Burgum, and Doug Burgum, I mean, they're both, it's always the woman, Pam Bondi, Kristi Noem, Tulsi Gabbard. I mean, she's obviously next. I mean, And then go ahead.
1: Just to sort of say that none of them should be in any of these positions. So yes, it should definitely be spread among the men and women, but all of these incompetent idiots should be gone.
2: Yeah.
1: And any chance to get rid of them, of course, you know, we just devolve each time.
2: My point is not that she's not an incompetent idiot, just she's an incompetent idiot with a vagina.
1: Yes, I wanted to say.
2: Also,
1: we don't know if she has an incompetent vagina, though.
2: Listen, I've made no hot dog down the hallway assertions, you know, drunken romps.
3: That's
2: through.
3: Her problem. That's not a we problem.
2: No, exactly. Okay. I'm not. It's, that business is down there is all her business. Uh-huh. Okay. You also made the good point about the. So U.S. officials say a suspected Iranian cyber attack has now hit water infrastructure systems in at least 7 different states. And as you said, did Minnesota do the other states, too? Which is, you know, Tim Walz is ambitious. Yeah.
1: Yeah. Yeah. I mean, you know, obviously, since Trump said that it was Minnesota's fault that it happened, that, those other states must be Minnesota just getting, I don't know, getting back at other states. And it's just the deranged, trying to follow the deranged line of logic makes you deranged, too.
2: Yeah. But, you know, the other thing is, you know, just whether it's a reflecting pool, what you were talking about, where's the, consequences? I hope, first of all, this Olympian sues the bejesus out of them. Talk about someone that deserves a compensation fund. You said they arrested people and tried to ruin their lives to cover up their own corruption and incompetence. They put up fencing, put National Guard to prevent vandalism that wasn't happening. It's a scandal, and that's how it should be reported and dealt with. You said everyone who promoted that lie should be thrown out of D.C., including Trump. Everyone who went on air defending it should publicly apologize. Well, we'll just move on to the next way Trump targets innocent people to avoid saying he effed up. Here we are again, right?
1: Yeah. Everything must be built around Trump's version of reality, and nothing can contrast with that. And you know, the pile up of scandals. I mean, we're not even talking about the Capital One banking thing.
2: I'm like, it's just one. it's just Monday morning.
1: Like, it's like they are saying flat out the president of the United States is a money launderer.
2: Right.
1: That's what the documents say, and we're all just like, boring.
2: And by the way, we wouldn't even know that if he didn't file one of his stupid frivolous lawsuits, and so they had to disclose it. And you're like, do you know how hard it must be? What the bar of proof is to shut down somebody's accounts when they're the president of the United States?
1: Hundreds of accounts.
2: Right.
1: That's what it was. There were hundreds of accounts at Capital One that they shut down because their money laundering investigators investigated the president of the United States.
2: Yeah.
1: And discovered that there was enough evidence to say, whoa, we don't want to be involved in that while he's president.
2: Yeah.
1: That's the crazy thing, is doing it while that's how bad it must be. And yet we just sit there and go, I don't know, is there a box cutter involved? I can't understand it.
2: I mean, you quoted him, I don't know when this was, he said, grass is like human beings, grass has a life also, and we're changing, raking, cleaning, and changing all the parks. And you just said, there are parasites in our food, gas costs over $4 a gallon, there's a war going on, your son is friends with a sex trafficking rapist, stop touching grass for sake. Go ahead.
1: What was it, that interview that Ezra Klein did with Maggie Haberman, where she said he spends 70% of his time thinking about, you know, building things and decorating and, you know, landscaping.
2: Yeah.
1: That's what he spent.
2: Oh, God.
1: Did you see the gold statue?
2: Yeah, I was just going to say, oh, my God, they're these beautiful bronze. So now he's ruined those. They're that sheep tacky gold, bright gold color now. Which ones are they?

0: DC.
1: I forget what the series is.
2: Aren't they around the Lincoln Memorial or something like that?
0: Oh my God.
1: Yeah. I don't know. It's the kind of thing Saddam Hussein would look at and go, oh no, too much.
0: Take it down
1: too
0: a notch.
1: Much. Yeah.
0: Yeah, and finally, you said there could be video of Trump assaulting and murdering children on Epstein's Island and these cretins wouldn't care. I mean, I feel like I'm taking crazy pills. I think I got thrown off CNN, didn't I, for quoting Representative Ted Lieu, who, among others, has said they are not releasing the files because there are, you know, allegations in there that Donald Trump assaulted and threatened to murder children. Like, I'm not making this up.
2: Did I read somewhere that those files regarding the 13-year-olds have mysteriously been removed?
0: Yes, from... I would imagine.
2: Yeah. I think I just read that yesterday. Let me see if I can find that.
1: As a friend of mine told me last week when we were sitting around and drinking, he said, I think it's adorable that people still think there are Epstein files.
0: Yeah. Yeah, I know. Well, that's
1: We said
0: God bless Katie Fang last week, Rude, but we were like, do we know that he hasn't, they're not going to remove all the most damaging, he didn't remove the most damaging ones, right?
1: Yeah. Or, you know, start asserting presidential privilege or whatever, you know, stupid thing he didn't think of to do. Whatever we've given him the power to do that nobody is trying to challenge.
0: All right, we have reached yet another happy ending together, and I love you.
1: Yeah,
0: and I mean,
1: yeah. I'd like to think that Donald Trump is an incompetent vagina. No, so, you know.
0: All right.
1: Yeah.
0: Okay.
1: Yeah.
2: Talk about a hot dog down a hallway.
0: Okay. Okay. Goodbye now. Good. We'll see you next week. Get out. Okay. 15 minutes after the...
2: Subscribe to his Patreon, please.
0: Yes, do it.
2: Yes.
0: Okay. Is Get Out not the most elegant exit to an interview?
2: It's not.
0: We're old friends. This portion
2: It's
0: of
2: what
0: the...
2: you would say to Jeanine Pirro after you're done with her.
0: Get out. This portion of the show brought to you by Incogni. Oh my God, they are like my buddy, they're like my backup. You know what I'm saying? Because look, there's hundreds of companies sharing your data. There's only one of you. You can't call all of them, for God's sakes, right? Do you hear this? It's the sound of silence.
2: Uh-huh.
0: No, not the song. It's my phone. No spam calls, no spam texts. 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
0: 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In case you I forgot to mention the headline, Trump humiliated after Iran denies his claim of new peace talks.
1: Mm-hmm.
0: I mean, not that we would doubt him, right? Oh, he said it wasn't a plan. It's the parameters of a pastiche of a notion of a concept of a plan.
1: Sure. Yeah. Outline.
0: Yeah.
2: Putin says no.
0: Yeah. Iran says no. Spokesman stated during Monday press briefing that no talks are happening with the U.S. and Tehran has no plans to host or send delegations. Obviously not many Americans believe Trump anyway.
1: No. Did Iran say that? Did they actually say that?
0: Oh. I'm just reading headlines. Okay. Frangela, coming up. Stephanie Miller Show.
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6: NBC News Radio, I'm Tammy Trujillo. Fire crews from 12 different states and even international partners are descending upon Spokane, Washington to help battle several devastating wildfires. Mark Mayfield reports.
7: At last count, more than 4,000 personnel have been dispatched. California sent well over 100 personnel. Fire management specialists from Australia and New Zealand have traveled to eastern Washington to provide operational support. I'm Mark Mayfield.
6: Officials say more than 700 structures have been destroyed in the Spokane area. Monday evening, a man with a prior manslaughter conviction was arrested in connection with the largest of three of those regional fires. President Trump is headed west this week to raise money and talk about what he's done for the economy. He'll be in California today for a regional national committee dinner at Trump National Golf Club, Los Angeles. He's expected to compare his policies to those of Democrats like California Governor Gavin Newsom, who, according to a White House spokesperson, keeps raising taxes, invites rampant fraud in taxpayer-funded programs, and protects illegal immigrant drug dealers, rapists, and murderers. On Wednesday, the president travels to Las Vegas and the Red Rock Casino to talk about the economy. The State Department has told Congress it plans to close consulates in several countries. According to Reuters, the move is a rare one and will impact Canada, Japan, Indonesia, Cameroon, and Grenada. While the Trump administration has pursued the downsizing of some federal agencies as part of cost-cutting measures, there are foreign policy and national security officials who worry about reducing the nation's democratic presence abroad, saying it could open up more doors for adversaries like Russia and China. There's still no Powerball jackpot winner. Nobody matched all six numbers in Monday night's drawing, so that grand prize jumps to an estimated $786 million. The cash option on that, almost $342 million. The next drawing is set for Wednesday night. The tickets are $2 each, with the odds of hitting that jackpot roughly 1 in 292 million. You're listening to the latest from NBC News Radio. Former Transportation Secretary Pete Buttigieg says he's leaning toward another run for the White House in 2028. Chris Caraggio has details.
2: In a new podcast interview, Buttigieg said becoming a father has changed how he weighs the personal and family impact of seeking higher office. Early Democratic primary polling places him among the party's leading potential contenders, though the 2028 race is still well over a year away from its first primary. Buttigieg also used the interview to discuss issues including artificial intelligence, the national debt, and the ongoing conflict involving Iran, while criticizing President Trump's handling of the war. I'm Chris Caraggio.
6: A lab in Nashville has built a molecular light switch to control a brain protein linked to Alzheimer's. Vanderbilt scientists say they've engineered custom chemical tools that can flip a protein called TAOK1 off and switch all three proteins in its family back on again. Those proteins have been linked to the abnormal tangles associated with Alzheimer's, but scientists have lacked a way to test what those proteins actually do. Vanderbilt says their new tools could help save drug developers years in building treatments. Spider-Man: Brand New Day has surpassed Avengers: Endgame for the biggest domestic opening weekend of all time. Scott Carr has more.
8: The fourth film in the Tom Holland-led franchise brought in a massive $360 million in its debut, moving past Endgame's $357 million. Brand New Day has brought in a global total of $932 million and is expected to eclipse $1 billion sometime this week.
9: Hi, my name is Peter Parker. I have something to tell you that's going to sound crazy.
8: Meanwhile, the combination of Spider-Man's historic weekend and the Odyssey's third weekend haul of $51 million has led to the biggest domestic box office weekend ever set by Endgame in 2019. I'm Scott Carr.
6: A leftover piece of a SpaceX rocket's expected to crash into the moon Wednesday at about 5,400 miles an hour. Researchers hope the impact will provide data on lunar geology and the effects of space debris. Tammy Trujillo, NBC News Radio.
3: Time now for a quick look at our KKNW weather update. Tonight we've got clear skies with a low of 57. For tomorrow, a patchy smoke but otherwise sunny skies throughout the day and a high of 82. On Wednesday, sunny skies throughout the day and a high of 86. On Thursday, sunny with a high of 87. For Friday, looks like we've got sunny skies with a little drop of temperature down to 80 degrees. And this weekend, Saturday, sunny skies with a high of 75. And Sunday, mostly sunny with a high of 73.
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0: When Trump's coin first launched, many in the crypto community genuinely couldn't believe it.
1: It was one of the craziest nights I've ever experienced in crypto, ever. Like, it was nuts because no one believed that it was real. Everyone thought it was a scam. Everyone thought that his account was hacked.
0: Okay, but as far as Trump's account getting hacked, how could you even tell? Remember, this is a man who has posted this depiction of himself taking a selfie with a lion. This one of him is the anime character Naruto. And this one of him walking with a distractingly ripped alien in handcuffs. Honestly, the only thing that will make me think Trump might have been hacked is if he suddenly posted a normal, coherent sentence without any randomly capitalized words.
2: Yes, those are the headlines. We wake up to Trump kisses Jesus and arrests aliens.
3: Yep.
2: In loony Truth Social posting spree over the weekend. This is kind of every weekend. Oh, also, he combined his face with that of George Washington, President Washington, and another of him in the Revolutionary War. So everything's fine, and the president is completely mentally well. And we also wake up frequently to headlines like, everyone agrees Mark Wayne Mullen sucks donkey butt. Trump White House staff reportedly frustrated with DHS Secretary Mark Wayne, Ricky Bobby, Colby Carrington, Mullen. Okay.
4: He sucks donkey butt.
2: Because we have all returned to eighth grade. We are a nation of Roman Gomez and Carol Fishers.
4: Whenever we mention Mark Wayne Mullen, we must mention that he sucks donkey butt. Next.
2: Yes. Yeah. Well, it's required. It's just, it's journalism.
4: Yeah.
2: Look into it. Yeah. Okay. All right. So, because it's Monday and we're not annoyed at all, we got a To Whom It May Concern letter.
4: And it concerns absolutely nobody in this room.
2: Bill in Tampa would like a word. Bill in Tampa says, dear patriarch supporting mama, please tell us why an anti-science Fauci-loving lunatic like you is also an anti-Zionist, pro-Semitic, Islamophobic, pro-Muslim, Palestinian-loving, homophobic lesbian. What kind of biscuit-loving, meat-eating, vegetarian, pescatarian nutbag puts frangela on every Friday? And when you are clearly a racist white girl who loves JoJo from Jers, well, you are wrong about everything, and Chris is right, to put it kindly. Also, why do you hate Mayor Bass? While continuing to give her a platform to spread her truth on your show, I am so confused. Thank you, Bill, for covering
4: much
2: all the, just a preview of all the hate mail I will receive this week for, you know, various and sundry offenses. I apologize in advance for anybody
4: anything
2: happened to piss off. Oh, it's a primary day tomorrow, so I'm going to piss someone off.
4: Oh, in Michigan. Oh, yeah.
2: Oh, I got a hate letter for saying I don't care who wins. No. You must be for the person we're for, or you're...
4: I hope the Democrat wins.
2: Yes, there you go. How about that? Vote blue, no matter who. Okay, as we mentioned, sorry. That's for kind of every story, but this also. Trump made a case for moving forward with the anti-weaponization fund because Todd Lynch just said shutting it down, and so then Trump immediately contradicted.
5: Even if
2: Judge Jeanine says no, it was shoddy construction of the pool, and then he says no, it was vandal still.
4: Even if Todd Blanch says that he's going to shut it down, I don't trust
2: him. I don't believe it. I know.
4: To shut it down.
2: So look, we have a man named Todd Blanch. He's outstanding in every way. You're not going to find a better person. Everyone agrees. Really, do you? Because it seems like you're having a little skosh bit of trouble getting him confirmed. Everyone agrees? Honestly, there's never been an attack on any group of people in this country, in my opinion.
4: It's the hyperbole.
2: I know Frangela will have no thoughts on that at all. But we'll ask them next hour.
4: They're here on a Monday? Is that legal?
2: Yes, it is now.
4: All right.
2: This would be reimbursement for the pain they suffered, and a lot of people like it. No, narrator, no one likes it. Polling is hugely against your slush fund. If they don't approve Todd, I'll put it back on the table. A lot of people like it. No, we do not like your slush fund. The Donald.

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1: Hey, it's not your cash, but
0: use DJT source 1-877 Threshold.
2: Hooray! Thank you, Rocky Mountain Mike.
3: Much better than J.G. Wentworth.
2: Robert in Montclair. Hey, Robert, welcome.
4: Hi, Stephanie.
2: Hi. Go ahead.
4: Can you hear me real good?
2: Yes.
4: All right, guys. Actually, I'm on your driveway with a 10-foot ladder picking avocados.
2: Oh, okay. Hi. I see you.
4: there you go. Now I got a really good one for you. You got to hear me out on this. If you can get, is Hunter still in town? Hunter Biden?
2: Oh, I don't know. I don't know. Stop it, Christopher.
4: Is he staying with Moby?
2: I don't know.
4: Because now here's what you got to do. This would be a really good show. You need to get Moby to tell Hunter that you're going to have Carol and Jody come down to the studio.
2: Oh, okay. I'll use Carol Burnett as a bait. Okay. All right, Robert. Thank you. You don't know that he's been imbibing anything.
3: Hey, it's...
2: That's rude,
3: you know,
2: Chris.
3: What? That's rude. Why God invented the breakfast cocktail.
2: Okay. Much funnier in these particular times than stalking humor.
3: Yeah, that was a little disturbing.
2: I'm outside your door right now. Okay. Tell Moby. Huh? Okay. Wow. That was just disturbing. You know what? I'm gonna need some hope now.
3: All right.
2: Seth, our homo of hope. Hello. Good morning.
3: I don't think Seth's been drinking this morning.
2: It's hard to say.
5: Hello, homos and millennials, Sam. Actually, that last caller, the part he missed was when he was outside your door. He should have been offering you some Harvey's Bristol cream.
2: Oh, yes.
5: And that would have made the whole thing work.
2: Yes.
5: Okay, getting back to Fauci, doesn't it seem like everyone has forgotten the week that Trump was whisked away to Walter Reed and like at the height of COVID?
3: Disappeared.
5: And then he came back and he was like all jaundiced and could barely stand. It was just like it seems like all the facts are just gone. They're just gone. And I want to recommend, someone recommended to me and I watched it. There's a documentary called Narcissist Playbook, and you go to narcissistplaybook.com.
2: Yeah.
5: It's an intense study in narcissism.
2: Yeah.
5: And it really, really helps you understand.
2: Yeah.
5: By the way, what's going on?
2: So, you know what he didn't take is horse paste. This is the first time we've had something like this in our history where all of the doctors and scientists and experts, right, I reached a conclusion, and then people were like, no, I'm just going to go on the internet. Nope, I think horse paste. That's what I think. And here's the thing. Ivermectin does work for some things, just not for COVID. People were just picking random things, right? What was the other thing they picked? That also didn't work for COVID, but became like the thing because I researched it myself. I went online and it's
6: apple cider vinegar with the mother still inside of it.
2: Okay, being liberal posts, Republican death rate from COVID were 15 to 43% higher after the vaccine was available, with no difference seen before the vaccine. This is one of the most influential and widely respected medical journals, known for publishing rigorous peer-reviewed research that shapes clinical practice. We talked to Dr. Redletter about this almost every week, about how the top state, 10 states or whatever, were all Trump-voting states that were dying at the highest rates. It's just, it's ridiculous. All right. Oh, they did. Oh, poor Daniel Dale. Did he have to fact-check Bobby Jr.? CNN posts a scathing fact check ever immediately after Bobby Kenning's stunningly contentious interview with Dana Bash. He pushed medical misinformation. You don't say. In attempting to rewrite the history of U.S. COVID-19 response, Bobby Kennedy on Sunday pinned the blame for the pandemic lockdowns on Dr. Fauci while simultaneously reviving a string of debunked assertions. Vaccines, RSV, and measles. Dr. Jha was on and said, he said much of what Kennedy said just isn't true. It just factually is not true. He said, this has been an issue that we've settled over and over again. There is zero link between vaccines and autism. He went on to say, the truth is, the last 2 years we've had more measles cases than the entire rest of the 21st century. The cases combined than the last two. And no, RSV did not come from any gain of function research. Oh, my God. It's just, I can't believe still that he's the head of health and human services. And, okay. All right. Shirley in Alabama real quick. Hello, Shirley.
7: Hello.
2: Hello. Hi. Go ahead.
7: As I told your call screener, there are a few of us blueies down here.
2: Okay.
3: Yes.
7: I wanted to know if you heard the story about the Central Command asking troops for unconditional ways to punish the Iranians.
3: I saw that. Saw that this morning.
2: I'm sorry, I missed it.
3: Yeah, the Pentagon has put out this this memo asking for unconventional ways to punish Iran. And so we're basically crowdsourcing our war.
2: This has turned into improv now.
3: Yeah.
2: This is yes and, so now it's our problem.
3: Yeah.
2: What would we call mean names? What have been the top suggestions so far? Really? This is on us now. We're the groundlings? Okay. Mm-hmm. All right. My friend Joy Reid on the COVID.
8: Donald Trump behaved in the most irresponsible way of any president ever, and he lost that election. Let's just be clear, in 2020, because of his mishandling of the pandemic. That wasn't Fauci's fault. Donald Trump's, the amount of death Donald Trump presided over should have made him unelectable forever. But Americans are too stupid to remember, not all Americans, but at least his supporters are too damn stupid to remember who killed their family members.
2: Yeah. Oh, yeah, yeah. By the way, CB says, in case you were wondering, Senator Rand Paul obtained Dr. Fauci's pandemic-era personal diary. Mm-hmm. I was wondering that. From Bobby Kennedy, who revealed that his team spent 8 months recovering the records from 11 separate servers. Are you kidding me? Well, we have, as you said, exploding ass magma. We have measles. We have leprosy. That's what he spent time nosing around about another, you know, grown man's, like, private thoughts during a life once-in-a-lifetime pandemic. Uh-huh. It's just, I can't, you know what I'm going to need? I'm going to need some, let's see. Oh, I'm going to need my moment of Hunter. That's what I need. Thank you, please. My moment of Hunter Biden. Thank you.
9: So this whole Sleepy Joe thing and all that, if that's the standard, then why aren't we having a 25th Amendment right now? The man literally falls asleep in a room full of his entire cabinet, sitting behind the Resolute desk. And that is not an exaggeration or unfair. You literally can go back and look at the videotape of him with an entire cabinet speaking behind him, sitting in a chair, and he's sleeping. He's out.
2: You know, they have the This Is Your Moment of Zen. This is your moment of Hunter. Not looking at you. 18 minutes after the hour, we have Frangela. We're this close to Frangela. 18 minutes after the hour, this portion of the show brought to you by my Bristol Beauty Brush.
3: Oh.
2: So pretty.
3: Nice.
2: Pretty in pink. It's a pretty pale pink brush.
3: I saw it in those social media posts that you did.
2: I know, right? I'm telling you, that was always the hassle. You just got to try to pick all your hair out of there, and then it gets gunky. And
3: gunked with, like gel and...
2: Yes. Yeah. Oh, hair product.
3: Like mousse.
2: I'm just going to throw it in.
3: Does anybody use mousse anymore?
2: Yes.
3: Do they?
2: Yeah, some people do.
3: All right. Okay.
2: Anyway, and then you got to throw the whole brush out. Now, not anymore. Meet the Forever Brush, a universal brush with replaceable bristles. 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

0: Oh, why, looky there, those new gold statues. Have you seen that? Nah. Jonathan says, I predict it will soon be raining gold paint because there's no way they properly prepared the bronze statue to adhere to the gold paint. So that'll be another reflecting pool part two. Stansbury says, Representative Stansbury said, while you were over here trying to figure out how you're going to cover the rent and food, this guy was over there using $5.1 million in taxpayer money you paid into the system to cover these statues in 23-karat gold. There it is, the latest atrocity. All righty, Karen in Chicago. Hello, good morning.
1: Hi, good morning. You played something from Ted Lieu regarding the Epstein files, and you know that there's likely things that have been taken out of the files.
2: Yep.
1: I really, really just hope that there are a group of Democrats that are ready to go with this stuff. And the thing that people, there is a chain of command. You know, Todd Blanche did what he did. We heard about these reports that there were people that were scrubbing the Epstein files and things like that. But at some point, those people that do not have the privilege and protection that are in that chain of command, they better start worrying because they're not going to have immunity. They're going to be the ones that are held responsible for this.
0: Yeah.
1: Absolute cover up.
0: We have Kyle Kalinske. Yeah, he was talking about this as well. Thank you, Karen. Just one of many.
3: You know who's extreme? The people protecting the Epstein pedophiles. They're the extremists. You know who's extreme? The people waging 8 new wars as they lie and say Trump has stopped 8 wars. Those are the extremists. You know who's extreme? The people building concentration camps that ICE is using to shove immigrants in. The idea that Trump or the Republicans would be looked at as moderate is laughable at this point.
0: Yeah, absolutely. So Sherrilyn Ifill retweeted all this. Max Miller, Bernie Moreno stuff. Sherrilyn Ifill said, oh, my God, who are these people? She was retweeting Tobias Wolf. He said, I cannot confirm independently. I should make clear. But JFC, the Republican Party, is a cesspool right now. And if this is true and the reason he has not stood up to defend his daughter and granddaughter, it is reprehensible. He was retweeting. Ali San Marco said, this also explains why Max Miller texted Bernie Moreno this. Take this however you want. Everyone's going to get to know you better than your wife does. He wrote to Bernie Moreno, enjoy the ride, brother. I wouldn't have to do this if you could keep your lying daughter under control. So they're talking about why Bernie Moreno has been silent. In March 2024, the AP reported he used a work email to create a dating profile looking for gay sex. The community note there is the forensics conclusively proved the account was real, verified, and created by someone using Moreno's email login. I mean,
2: I don't think you could consider Grindr a dating profile.
0: Yeah. Well,
2: I mean,
0: well, seriously, the cesspool is the right word. So he finally has come out and said that, Max Miller should step down. And first of all, this was the most abuser video I've ever seen. Any woman that's ever been abused, he's like, oh, she made me dinner. So that means you're not a... Oh, my God. Do we have this? Mm-hmm. This is...
4: I'm not getting out of this race. Let me begin with the most painful accusation of all. I have never abused our daughter. I categorically deny abusing my former wife. If I had assaulted her, would she had offered to cook me dinner 6 days later?
0: Wow. As someone said, this is classic abuser tactic. So,
5: it was also a really sweaty video. He seemed like super nervous. And like there were technical problems, especially at the beginning. There was like 2 minutes of silence where he was just kind of like looking back and forth, just sweating. And nothing was going on. It was the weirdest video to watch.
0: I mean, it really is like the classic, you better have dinner on the table or... Anyway, so Bernie Moreno has finally spoken out about his son-in-law, Representative Max Miller, urging him to quit Congress. So I'll tell you what he said, but dear God. And he's the one that yelled at Dr. Fauci, who do you think you are?
5: Yeah.
0: 29 minutes after the hour, Stephanie Miller Show.

0: It's Thursday night, and you're grabbing drinks with some friends. Started off with a pitcher for the table, which quickly becomes two. There's pool. And there's the photo booth.
1: All right, everybody, squeeze in. Say cheese!
0: Followed naturally by an order of wings. And another.
1: Can we get some extra ranch sauce?
0: Then there's the ceremonial nightcap.
1: So what are we doing this weekend?
0: And lastly, it's back to the car, which, if you're buzzed...
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3: And now a weather update. 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

0: The contractors who did the initial work for the reflecting pool, are they to blame for the current condition, or is it
1: vandalism?
2: But it peeled off. Why did that happen? Do you
3: know? It didn't peel off. There was vandalism. There was box cutters. There have been 7 arrests. There was people literally trying to destroy part of a monument. The reflecting pool is not just a pool on the mall. It is part of the Lincoln Memorial. And if anybody says that they're going to go and vandalize that, it's no different than if someone was throwing paint
2: on Lincoln. And you're 100% sure that what happened with the liner was vandalism. You can prove it.
3: Oh, yeah, absolutely we can. And as we drain it, we've got all the photographs we can see. I mean, there's no possible way.
2: Your photographs of a person or people cutting a 300 or 350 foot gash in the bottom of the reflecting pool?
3: Dana, I'm not sure why you and others in the media think that you want to keep trying to question whether or not.
4: Yeah, you journalists with the questions.
5: How dare you?
4: The asking of news things. Yeah, Stuart, Stephen said, reflecting pool gate is getting to be Big Brother-like. Energy Secretary Burgum joins Trump's Big Brother side against the normally compliant DOJ. If Donald Trump says there were a dozen vandals and there's a gash 350 feet long in the pool, how many vandals were there and how long is the gash in the pool? So, Doug Burgum, is that doubling, tripling, or are we quadrupling down now?
5: I think we're quadrupling at this point.
4: He said the evidence is clear. Is it now? Is it now? Some of these actually have been caught on camera. Really? So that would be weird that they would drop the indictment then if there would be, huh? We also provided the U.S. Attorney's Office expert and eyewitness testimony to the damage done by vandals and provided every piece of evidence they asked for in the requested time dealing with each area of damage of the pool. Intentional damage is done to the reflecting pool is no different than defacing any of our other national monuments. We won't back down to deranged people who want to destroy, deface, or degrade our monuments. So Jeanine Pirro, let's just keep track of these. So she accused him of withholding evidence that the liner was improperly installed, which we all knew already. And then he said, no, she something. Okay.
5: Did Doug Burgum in that statement call Jeanine Pirro deranged also, since she...
4: Yeah, I don't.
5: I think he did.
4: Yes, I don't know. By the way, someone said, want to bet Pirro gets canned in the next few days. I don't know what the betting pool is, but that's why I had to hurry up and tape my skit yesterday, just in case. Because you always got to check your phone to go like, oh.
5: I think she's getting one more chance.
4: Yeah, well, I think you're wrong. Senator John Kennedy said, well, the whole thing is a multiple vehicle pileup. Let me start with the president. The president says it was caused by vandals. I don't know whether he really believes that or it's part of his political messaging or he's just thinking out loud. Oh, he's just spitballing. Yeah. So that's okay. Sure. Yeah, that you totally should get indictments just on the president
5: spitballing,
4: pulling things out of his ass.
5: Yeah.
4: Yeah, sure.
5: That's how our justice system works.
4: Yeah. That's what Trump said. He said, my sense is that's all you need now in court. Just his sense. His spidey sense tells him. Uh-huh. Yeah. He said, well, you and I both know the president well. He exists loudly. Oh, yes.
5: Yes.
4: His whole presidency is loud noises. Loud noises. And I don't know what we're yelling about. That encapsulates the last 10 years, doesn't it?
5: I don't know where that is.
4: You don't? Loud noises from... Anchorman. Yeah. Okay. He exists loudly, and he grows anxious when he has an unexpressed thought. Oh, I see. So he just needs
5: to be being held hostage.
4: Whatever he thinks at any given moment. Yeah, because God forbid he has an unexpressed. Yeah.
5: There you go.
4: Thank you.
5: We're being held hostage by his unexpressed thoughts.
4: By loud noises. Okay. Yeah. Yeah. I'm not saying he doesn't really believe it. I just don't know. But now the stakes are a lot higher for U.S. Attorney Pirro. You can't lie to a federal judge. If she can't prove her case, she was right to pull it back. Because if you fool around with a federal judge, you'll find out. Yeah, she's going to be disbarred. I agree with Glenn Kirshner. I mean, I have no clue. What did she show? Did she falsify evidence to the grand jury? Like, she had to show them something, right? Okay, I'm screaming at you. I apologize.
5: You're assaulting me with loud noises. She said,
6: loud noises!
7: It's under brick loud noise.
5: Brick, that's okay. I do not
4: It's like we've been in a really annoying AMR session for 10 years. We're just like, oh, stop.
5: AMSR?
4: Yeah.
5: Okay.
4: Whatever.
5: Not AMR.
4: Whatever.
5: AMR is something different.
4: Oh. Uh-oh. It's not dirty, is it?
5: Probably.
4: Okay. Anyway, he said, and so I don't know why she filed the suit without doing a full investigation. She says she relied on the Department of Interior. Yeah, isn't that weird? Remember how that was like a, remember investigation first, that goes and then indictment, even if you didn't go to law school, investigation and then,
5: anybody
4: you know,
5: who's watched Law and Order knows this.
4: Evidence here, jury, is the evidence, and then indictment.
5: Hell, anybody goes, who's watched Divorce Court knows this.
4: Right. Okay. Let's go to Tracy in Mesa, Arizona. Hello, Tracy.
1: My wife and I both loved the Jeanine Pirro video yesterday. Oh, that was
4: you.
1: Awesome.
4: Thank you. Thank you.
1: Also, so it, during Trump's presidencies, we've had a couple of examples of him describing historical or current events, which were actually him describing a movie scene.
4: Yes.
1: A scene that he had seen.
4: Yes, like Sicario. Or, yeah.
1: So, with regard to the fake, with the fraudulent election stuff, there was a Robin Williams movie called Man of the Year a few years back.
4: Yeah,
1: where he was a comedian who ran for president and he won, but it turned out that there was a voting machine error.
4: Right.
1: So that kind of sounds to me like maybe Trump saw that movie and that's where the whole thing came
5: probably.
1: From.
5: Probably. That's where all this sounds familiar.
1: Yeah. This next one is a stretch, but with regard to Dr. Fauci and the vaccines and, you know, him being responsible for all these people dying, Frank Zappa wrote a musical back in the early 80s that he released the soundtrack album, but he never got the production done. It's called Thing Fish, and the premise is that the HIV virus was a government plot to rid the country of quote unquote undesirables, mm-hmm. meaning gays and black people. And that to me almost sounds like they took the premise from that when they're accusing Dr. Fauci of all this stuff.
4: Yeah.
1: I know that was a stretch, but there you go.
4: I hear you.
5: Shades of that.
4: In a totally unrelated story, details resurfaced that Republican Senator Bernie Moreno used a work email to create a dating profile, quote, looking for young guys to have fun with, AP reported back in 2024. Have no idea if this is what Max Miller was threatening him.
5: That sounds like it.
4: But so he finally came out and said...
5: Came out?
4: Oh, pardon me. That was a poor choice of words. He initially said, I don't know, when asked by a reporter if Miller was fit to stand for re-election. Sunday he finally went, because they had a back and forth. He said, as he has admitted privately, Max Miller needs serious psychological help. He's a danger to my daughter. I hold my breath every minute he has custody of my granddaughter. Well, once again, he's finally shamed into defending his daughter and granddaughter by who knows what, right? Political pressure or anyway, what a cesspool of a party. Oh, in other gay news, by the way, I love this. Being a lesbian isn't a choice, but if it was, I would highly recommend it to all women. 10 out of 10 experience would do it again. Okay. I just mean these right-wing hypocrites, just, you know. Someone said if gay people can't get married because you don't like it, that means you can't have dessert because I'm on a diet. I don't like that analogy. Oh, one more legal point on the reflecting pool. Okay. I talked to, I asked Glenn about this.
5: Yeah.
4: Ann says, a minor point on the David Hearn dismissal. Pirro and her cadre of corrupt minions are moving to dismiss without prejudice. One, this is a blatant injustice. They admitted a crime didn't occur. They should dismiss with prejudice. Two, I hope that Hearn's attorneys use this as a reason to pull back the lid on the whole corrupt operation, the bogus grand jury, the national TV slander campaign. Everybody should get disbarred. Yeah, you can't just, there's got to be consequences, Chris. You can't just go, oops, oh, well, never mind. Right after you put someone through this. Mike in Detroit. Hi, Mike.
8: Hey, how you doing?
4: Good, go ahead.
8: Just a quick comment. It kind of changed my mindset recently. Like everyone, I am really miserable about Trump's second term. But I was thinking about Fauci and I realized, you know, sometimes when Trump's a virus, MAGA's a virus, sometimes that first vax doesn't work. You got to get the second shot. And his second term maybe is our second shot where we're just realizing, okay, the body's really ready to be done with this now. And you kind of see it in the polling. So
4: we have to build up a herd immunity, I suppose.
5: Sure.
4: Right.
5: We could do that.
4: Yeah. Because the last 10 years haven't been bad enough. There hasn't been enough loud noises.
6: Loud noises!
5: He was being Mixmaster Sam over there.
4: I don't even know what we're arguing about anymore. Hi, Laura. Laura in Virginia. Hello.
9: Hey, happy Monday, everybody.
4: Thank you.
9: I saw some information that, as usual, there's a very possible financial connection to the Trumps, and Hegseth's big push on testosterone. So in Don Jr. invested in a company called Enhance Group, whose entire business model is selling testosterone injections. Then in April, the FDA moved and expanded testosterone therapy, removing restrictions that were decades old. In July, Bobby Jr. proposed further loosening the restrictions. And then suddenly on July 15th, Hegseth announces the policy. So the FDA clears the path, the Pentagon creates the demand, the Trump family invests in the company selling the product.
4: Laura, you're right. It is all one big grift, all of it. Here's Senator Murphy. It,

0: 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Hey, it's Brooke from Brooke and Jeffrey in the Morning. 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
1: Uriel says in a court filing late Friday, Capital One Financial Corp told a Florida court it closed more than 300 Trump Organization accounts after a month-long anti-money laundering review. The disclosure marks the first time a bank has formally tied money laundering concerns to Trump's family businesses.
2: I haven't seen that anywhere.
1: Thank you.
2: I mean, you know, in my travels around the internet, in research and all that, yes, right. I've seen it. But I haven't seen it reported on, like...
1: I know. That's what I mean. That's what they...
2: Vanna Bash didn't spend a segment on it.
1: What's, you know, they flood the zone, which so much, like Steve Bannon says, that you just... It is. It's impossible to cover it all. Someone sent me this, and I... First of all, I love Nicole Sullivan from Mad TV, and I'm sure you've seen her in a bunch of other things. She is my tiny baby nephew, Paul's good friend. They went to Northwestern Theater together.
2: That's right.
1: And so at one point I was like, oh, your little college friend Nikki is Nicole Sullivan from Mad TV. And so she did my pilot with me for Oxygen Up, where she is adorable and hilarious. But oh my God, this was 30 years ago. I don't know if you remember. She did this character called Darlene McBride on Mad TV. Yeah, oh my God, and the wig is like six times as big as her head, so you're missing the visual on this, but I mean,
2: I worked in country music 30 years ago, so
1: right.
2: I know.
1: But this like, predicted MAGA 30 years ago, that it was her Take Back America tour. Let's just hear a little. It's just...
3: Hi, I'm Darlene McBride. You know, I love this country the way it used to be. Simple-minded, with simple values for simple people. But then the big government, the Supreme Court, and those bleeding heart liberals just couldn't leave well enough alone. And now look at it. A big, ugly melting pot just boiling over on what used to be a nice, quiet stove. That's why I decided to launch my Take Back America tour across this great country. I'll be coming to a city near you, singing inspirational songs filled with traditional values. The Lord loves the NRA. He told me so the other day. He spelled it out in bullets in the sky. He's sitting up in heaven with his AK-47. He's a rough and ready macho kind of guy. Yeehaw! Excuse me, Mr. Negro, but I'd like to ask you a question.

0: nothing would be finer than to drop a bomb on China in the morning.
1: Anyway, I would love to play the whole thing, but this is hilarious. It's somebody floating around social media, but oh my God, it really like dead on MAGA prediction, right? In fact, they do her the map of her tour, and it's a swastika. She's going to, you know. Yeah. It's 48 minutes after the hour, this portion of the show brought to you by Vibrance. Look at my skin. Look at me, how glowy I am.
2: You are glowy.
1: Yeah. People say I look pretty in my Janine Farrow video, and I'm like, the point wasn't to look pretty.
2: You look pretty all the time, Stephanie.
1: Thank you, Chris. 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
1: Peekaboo, peekaboo, smile.
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0: 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Don't forget, type in Stephanie. Liora says, fun fact, a blue whale's poop can weigh up to 500 pounds, making it the second biggest piece of in the world, just behind Donald Trump. We believe in science here.
23: Yeah,
0: I did not know that. Did you know how much blue whale poop weighs?
23: I love it when we do the science stack.
0: Yeah. I blinded people with science. Tom says Iran would not be attacking water systems across the U.S. if Trump hadn't started his monumentally stupid war. Thank you. And then Kaya says, to be clear, the president of the United States is blaming Americans for a terrorist attack on America simply because it happened in a blue state.
14: Yep.
0: Okay. Oh, this is the one I was looking for, Chris. Oh. Thompson says, if gay people can't get married because of your religion, then you can't have dessert because I'm on a diet.
14: That's it.
0: Okay. I dare the Sky Evangelist to sit next to noted famous atheist Chris LaBoy.
14: She and I would have words.
0: There's a Sky Evangelist are torturing trapped passengers. Have you seen this story? Could you take your organ out for me? Thank you so much, Sam. Friendly Atheist reports, what is it about being in an enclosed space surrounded by people who can't escape that makes evangelical Christians even more insufferable than usual? There's now apparently an epidemic of Christians who get on planes and begin preaching when they know they finally have a captive audience.
14: Yep.
0: Evangelist Whitney Lynn, one of the more notorious culprits, even said as much in a recent TikTok post. I just love a captive audience.
14: So they're just doing it for the attention on TikTok.
0: Yeah, universal. I have my headphones in. Do not talk to me. In Whitney Lynn's latest stunt, it appears flight attendants finally reached a breaking point and ordered her off the plane as she screeched about free speech and demons and spiritual warfare. TikTok is being flooded by similar stunts. Other self-avoids sky evangelists. We got to run that. You know what? I dare you to do that to Frangela on a flight. I dare you to sit down next to Angela B. Shelton. Just dare you. And Frances is small but scrappy.
14: Oh, she's scrappy.
0: Yeah.
14: I've
0: been in many a bar fight.
14: She'll tackle you at the knees and bring you down.
0: Oh, she will cut you off at the knees, absolutely. Okay, let's go to Richard in Wisconsin. Hello, Richard. Hi, Richard.
15: Hi, how are you doing?
0: Good. Go ahead.
15: I want to demonstrate how history can rhyme with itself. I love the poem Humpty Dumpty.
14: Okay. The pool Humpty Dumpty?
0: All right. You know what? It's just Monday sometimes, you know, we need a flushing of the phone lines because it's, you know.
14: They've been backed up all weekend.
0: Yeah, you know. Okay. Yes, have I mentioned that I believe children are the future? I have mentioned that. We need these. We need timeline cleansers. One-year-old Nehemiah Turner, have you seen this over social media? He's a little, look at him, he's a little African-American
14: little
0: kid.
14: Tyke.
0: Huh?
14: Little tyke.
0: Yeah, he's a little tyke. He has spent over 100 hours reading to shelter dogs and cats in Jacksonville. He simply sits by their kennels and reads stories, hoping it helps them feel calmer while waiting for a home. One of his favorite dogs was adopted after almost 400 days. Quiet kindness like his is something we should all learn from. Oh, God, I needed that. Do you think children are the future? Or did Whitney Houston lie to us about that, too?
14: She lied. She lied about a lot of things.
0: Stop it.
14: Well, she did.
0: Maggie in Massachusetts.
14: She told us that she wasn't addicted to crack.
0: I will not have. Yes, because it's whack. I will not have Whitney Houston bashing. Hi, Maggie. Go ahead.
16: Forget all this stupid stuff. Chris, how is your hand? I see you're still in the place, and I hope it's getting better.
0: Oh, see, a little moment of kindness.
14: It's. I need surgery on it.
0: All right. Okay. We're all sending thoughts and prayers to your hand. Frangela next.
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20: NBC News Radio, I'm Tammy Trujillo. Fire crews from 12 different states and even international partners are descending upon Spokane, Washington to help battle several devastating wildfires. Mark Mayfield reports.
1: At last count, more than 4,000 personnel have been dispatched. California sent well over 100 personnel. Fire management specialists from Australia and New Zealand have traveled to eastern Washington to provide operational support. I'm Mark Mayfield.
20: Officials say more than 700 structures have been destroyed in the Spokane area. Monday evening, a man with a prior manslaughter conviction was arrested in connection with the largest of three of those regional fires. President Trump is headed west this week to raise money and talk about what he's done for the economy. He'll be in California today for a regional national committee dinner at Trump National Golf Club, Los Angeles. He's expected to compare his policies to those of Democrats like California Governor Gavin Newsom, who, according to a White House spokesperson, keeps raising taxes, invites rampant fraud in taxpayer-funded programs, and protects illegal immigrant drug dealers, rapists, and murderers. On Wednesday, the president travels to Las Vegas and the Red Rock Casino to talk about the economy. The State Department has told Congress it plans to close consulates in several countries. According to Reuters, the move is a rare one and will impact Canada, Japan, Indonesia, Cameroon, and Grenada. While the Trump administration has pursued the downsizing of some federal agencies as part of cost-cutting measures, there are foreign policy and national security officials who worry about reducing the nation's democratic presence abroad, saying it could open up more doors for adversaries like Russia and China. There's still no Powerball jackpot winner. Nobody matched all six numbers in Monday night's drawing, so that grand prize jumps to an estimated $786 million. The cash option on that, almost $342 million. The next drawing is set for Wednesday night. The tickets are $2 each, with the odds of hitting that jackpot roughly 1 in 292 million. You're listening to the latest from NBC News Radio. Former Transportation Secretary Pete Buttigieg says he's leaning toward another run for the White House in 2028. Chris Caraggio has details.
3: In a new podcast interview, Buttigieg said becoming a father has changed how he weighs the personal and family impact of seeking higher office. Early Democratic primary polling places him among the party's leading potential contenders, though the 2028 race is still well over a year away from its first primary. Buttigieg also used the interview to discuss issues including artificial intelligence, the national debt, and the ongoing conflict involving Iran, while criticizing President Trump's handling of the war. I'm Chris Caraggio.
20: A lab in Nashville has built a molecular light switch to control a brain protein linked to Alzheimer's. Vanderbilt scientists say they've engineered custom chemical tools that can flip a protein called TAOK1 off and switch all three proteins in its family back on again. Those proteins have been linked to the abnormal tangles associated with Alzheimer's, but scientists have lacked a way to test what those proteins actually do. Vanderbilt says their new tools could help save drug developers years in building treatments. Spider-Man: Brand New Day has surpassed Avengers: Endgame for the biggest domestic opening weekend of all time. Scott Carr has more.
4: The fourth film in the Tom Holland-led franchise brought in a massive $360 million in its debut, moving past Endgame's $357 million. Brand New Day has brought in a global total of $932 million and is expected to eclipse $1 billion sometime this week.
23: Hi, my name is Peter Parker. I have something to tell you that's going to sound crazy.
4: Meanwhile, the combination of Spider-Man's historic weekend and the Odyssey's third weekend haul of $51 million has led to the biggest domestic box office weekend ever set by Endgame in 2019. I'm Scott Carr.
20: A leftover piece of a SpaceX rocket's expected to crash into the moon Wednesday at about 5,400 miles an hour. Researchers hope the impact will provide data on lunar geology and the effects of space debris. Tammy Trujillo, NBC News Radio.
24: And let's go ahead and take a look now at your alternative talk weather outlook for Tuesday. Well, another warm and smoky day today. High temperatures around 83, 84 degrees. Of course, that smoke and haze will hang around for most of the day. Low temperatures for Tuesday around 60. For Wednesday, running up into the weekend, warmer temperatures and the smoke will hang around. High temperatures in the upper 80s, 90s by Thursday, with clear skies through the overnights, but we'll mix in some of that smoke from those wildfires. Low temperatures in the upper 50s.
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0: Unsurprisingly, the Trump coins then did exactly what meme coins tend to do. They initially skyrocketed in valuation, soaring so high that for a few hours, the Trumps and their business partners were sitting on at least $50 billion worth of it. But then inevitably, they crashed and hard. In fact, by the following December, Trump's coin was down 92% since its peak, while Melania was down 99%. Almost a complete wipeout in value. But Trump himself walked away with a $636 million payout.
1: Wow.
2: Oi, oi, oi. Okay.
1: And he said Melania because the Melania meme coin has a dollar sign in front of it, and so it looks like it's spelled Melania. They just didn't workshop that before they put it out.
2: Christopher, even as an atheist, you know that sometimes the Lord giveth and the Lord taketh away.
1: Yeah.
2: This is a Monday when the Lord giveth because we have Frangela on a Monday. You're welcome.

0: Funny Gene Pirro. Hilarious.
1: I watched that over and over.
0: Hilarious.
2: I sent you my Judge Jeanine bit because I said it wasn't the same without you. My favorite bit we ever did was Judge Jeanine interviewing Diamond and Silk.
1: One of whom
2: is no longer with us. But,
0: no longer with
1: we
0: us.
1: We don't know which one. But
0: you know, we still don't. They trade off the halo. You know,
1: yeah.
0: That's
1: no,
0: what they
1: it's
0: do.
1: A loss. Yeah.
2: Oh, dear God. I don't even know where to start. Oh, by the way, we can start with reflecting pool nonsense, but also the slush fund. Trump said there is never, you know, the January 6th terrorists, there's never been an attack on any group of people in this country, in my opinion. This would be a reimbursement for the pain they suffered. Did you have any thoughts about...
3: We don't have reparations for black people, but we have reparations
0: for
3: this.
0: We can't... You
3: really
0: don't ever look at me cross-eyed when I say I'm screaming naked reparations. Okay, I'm naked and screaming reparations.
3: I mean,
2: yes, and he and also the J6 terrorists were the most persecuted people in our history. And I'm like, black people would like a word. Native Americans would like a word. Japanese
0: women,
2: would like
0: women,
2: a word.
3: You know, these people, this is the thing. Understand, I've never believed that any of that money, except like a million here, a million there, might go to like the big heads of the, you know, Enrico Denny Terrio.
2: Yes. Yeah.
3: Mm-hmm. Him.
2: Dance Fever guy, yeah.
3: Dance Fever guy who turned into a Nazi. Him. It's always been my belief that Donald Trump would take the most of that money because he can't let money pass him by like that.
2: Yeah.
3: You know, he's got to get it. So... that's a thing. And the thing he really cares about is the tax break.
2: Yeah.
0: Yep.
3: And
0: we what did we just find out this weekend is that the reason that they got debanked, it wasn't a political reason. It was supposedly, allegedly, because they were money laundering.
2: Yeah. Yeah. And that's
0: over 300 different accounts.
2: And it's barely a story. I mean, it's just like, oh, okay, well, that's just another... Ay, ay, ay. Okay, can I say...
3: Jail, all of them.
2: Yeah. No, I had to text, I bothered you and Glenn Kirshner, you'll be happy to know, on Friday. Because the reflecting pool thing, I'm just like, what? Like, why is she not disbarred, like, yesterday, right?
0: Thank you.
2: I mean, you're like, what evidence did she show to a grand jury to get an indictment?
3: I mean, she lied. They 100% lied.
0: Did you see them replaying her, doing her press conference? She was like... we've got you.
2: Oh, someone said we all remember her spittle-flecked press conference.
0: Yes.
3: Dude, I think she did actually say "hold my beer" too.
0: She was, and I mean, feeling herself.
4: I got you.
0: We got. We're just gonna prosecute.
4: That's right. No more wiring.
2: Frangela, I know you are two of the premier improv artists in the country, but I need you to know your lines. Francis, yours is what? And Angela, yours is, oh, no. Okay, are you ready? And you can get the gasps ready as well. Chris has just handed me some breaking news. Cornyn and Tillis cave on confirming Blanche as attorney general.
0: What?
3: Oh, no.
2: Okay. All right, you know, we're going to have to rehearse that.
5: Yeah, we'll workshop that.
3: Yeah. I thought Chris was going to say something.
5: No.
3: Oh, okay.
5: I just handed her the breaking news.
2: I have two of the best improv artists in the country.
3: Well, this is not improv. This is a script that you have not given us.
2: Okay.
5: True.
2: It's just Frangela expresses shock. It's just, you know, for the headline.
0: You know, I am convinced that you cannot be a senator in the Republican Party if they don't have anything to hang over your head.
2: They're not even in the Republican Party anymore. They're leaving.
5: Not
3: by choice. That's what kills me. Not by choice. And they still look.
0: And not fast enough.
3: Like.
2: Yeah.
3: Come on, you guys.
2: Yeah. I mean, and also, as Chris said earlier, like, I don't trust them. Do you?
3: They're absolutely going to do it. The slush fund is gone. The tax thing is whatever.
2: I mean, this reflecting pool thing. Trump just contradicted Pirro. Like, you don't know. Todd Branch will do anything. He'll rebring this indictment, I would imagine.
3: Of course he will. They will be giving people, mostly Trump, that money. Because he always says it. He suffered more than anyone.
2: Yes.
3: He is the oldest pain, the fattest pain, the most... unattractive, smelly pain.
2: Yes.
0: Yeah. And I just want to just touch when, you know, you were talking about the crypto moment. That is called, in the crypto biz, a rug pull, okay?
2: Mm-hmm. Yeah.
0: What Trump and Melania did to the American public. What the President of the United States,
3: while in office,
0: put his name on a piece of cryptocurrency, said, put his stamp of approval on something, encouraged Americans to invest in it, and then pocketed their money.
3: Yeah.
2: Well, you know, and Malcolm Nance said to us, stop calling it grifting. It's stealing. He's outright stealing. Yeah. But I said, well, it's both. I mean, he's still grifting off his morons, you know, but he also is just outright stealing from taxpayers, from the Treasury, name it.
3: Where the Peace Board money? Where's the Peace Board money? Yeah.
2: Where's the Venezuela money?
0: Yeah, thank you.
2: Yeah.
3: Thank you.
2: Speaking of money, can I thank the person that put up a graph, the Trump effect? Just when Biden left office, gas $3.13 a gallon, gas today $4.59. Let's scroll down to beef, $5.50 a pound when Biden left office, $8.49 a pound now. Just on and on and on. And
3: it's not about the price of eggs.
2: Thank you. This is what Daryl said. He said, this is when you know that it was never about the price of eggs or Biden being old. It was about the racism, sexism, crudeness, violence, nationalism, fear of the other, and image over substance that Trump displayed. His supporters will take those aspects any day of the week over the price of a gallon of gas. I mean,
3: yep. They think it's worth it. It is worth it for their white ethno state. We really have to understand that a third of this country is terrible. Just terrible. And stop making excuses for them. They are choosing racism. They are choosing misogyny. They are not choosing the economy. They are not choosing what's in their own individual interests.
0: No.
3: They're choosing whiteness.
0: And this economy that we're dealing with right now, I want everybody to understand we're in the good part.
3: Yeah, it's not even.
0: This is the good part. This is,
3: you know,
0: they're doing.
3: Right now.
0: They had to interfere with the Korean stock market 42 times this year. Okay, mm-hmm. They got pictures of Scott Bessent writing down, I need to give $10 billion in yen to Japan. We are crushing this world economy that we live in.
2: Yeah. Yeah. So here is Kamala Harris, who, if I mentioned, was right about absolutely everything, and it's all on tape.
6: Okay. We have a president of the United States taking America into a war the people didn't ask for, spending billions of dollars without paying attention to the people right here in America who are losing their health coverage every single day because of policies that they're pushing to pay for a tax cut for the richest people in the country.
7: Amen.
2: One more, my president.
6: You know, he's now talking about this deal. You know, the deal would basically be what Barack Obama got. That he pulled us out of. And, you know, I think that it is important to not be a conspiracist, but at the same time, you can listen to what people are saying. And wonder, is it just a full-on distraction from the things he can't handle or has not handled?
2: Is this how ridiculous it's gotten? Ron posts, is this an Iran is begging for a deal day, or I'm going to bomb them at levels never seen since World War II day? Sometimes it's hard to keep up. I mean, we were at total annihilation, cancel the total annihilation. We're negotiating. Iran says, no, we're not. Contradicts him immediately.
0: Yeah, we have parameters of a deal,
2: of a plan, of a patiche of notions. Yes,
3: that's right.
2: Yeah, he
3: completely.
2: Said. Was this yesterday? Well, this is obviously irrelevant. Like seconds after.
7: Right.
2: You know, you remember Mission Impossible? Remember the old TV show? Remember that this tape will self-destruct in 5 seconds? Isn't that like anything he says is pretty much?
7: Yeah,
2: it self-destructs in like 5 seconds. It's something totally different, so it's hard to even, like, you know. This is why I was like, we need to hurry up. You know, 17 mimosas in. I'm like, we got to tape this Judge Jeanine thing now because she could be, you know, S-canned by like 5 minutes.
3: Dude.
2: He said the USA is locked and loaded, ready to go against the Islamic Republic of Iran. Levels of military strength and power not seen since World War II. Despite this, we've just been asked by Iran and other Middle Eastern countries to hold off on any attacks in the perimeters. Perimeters of a deal? He meant parameters.
7: Whatever.
2: Perimeters of a deal have been agreed to. This would include the immediate, complete, total open. opening of the Hormuz Strait. Oh, which he capitalized, and maybe he hadn't thought of that before. Maybe that's why they didn't do it, because he didn't capitalize it. An end to Iran's nuclear threat. Right, the black guy did that. Based on this request, I've agreed for the future benefit of the world and otherwise, likewise, the survival of a successful and proper, prosperous Iran to cancel the attack subject to being able to rapidly make a deal. Get to work, everybody, and get it done. Thank you for your attention to this matter.
3: It's just insane to me. And this is really about, you know, if you want to know what day it is it a bomb them into extinction,
2: right,
3: or is
2: right.
3: it a...
2: Or it's canceled.
3: We got a deal day. Yeah. You should check with his stockbroker.
2: Yeah,
0: exactly. Yeah. And can we also discuss the fact that they're selling $100,000 per month to companies access to his Truth Social post before they go up so that they can key into the market.
2: Right.
0: What are we doing?
2: Oh, by the way, the everybody get it done thing. What is the thing now? He's asking us for suggestions. And I think as America's premier improv artist, you should be patriotic enough to. He's asking for our suggestions for how to punish Iran.
7: To annoy Iran.
3: Oh, yeah. I know what would really annoy them is if you went into space. If you just left, they would be devastated. If you... whatever way you choose to leave, I don't want to,
2: Liberal helpers.
3: I think you just shutting up and going away.
2: Yeah, we're just doing a big yes and now. Just as now it's on us.
7: There was a cartoon where a cat launched himself into space by sitting on a tee and swinging a golf club and hitting himself into space.
2: Oh,
7: Maybe he could do that.
2: All right.
3: Let's try. I know he's got golf clubs. Let's try.
7: Yeah. I don't need to buy any extra equipment or anything.
3: I'll do it.
2: Okay. Now, see? Helper. Again, an extra helping of it. Liberal helper.
3: All
2: right, fine. 20 minutes after the hour, this portion of the show brought to you by Home Title Lock. I see you over there. I see you side-eyeing my title.
7: Yeah.
2: Title theft, it's a thing.
7: Uh-huh.
2: Your equity is the target. Homeowners,
7: you have a pool.
2: What? 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
7: Yeah, exactly.
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0: is the, yeah.
1: Stephanie Miller.
0: Yeah, touch me. Do it. Reach out.
2: Reach out and touch me.
0: Yeah, why not? Yeah, let's do it. Speaking of Jesus, Frangela, have you seen this? Sky evangelists are torturing trapped passengers. I dare them to sit next to Frangela.
3: Oh, let me tell you what's not happening. I'm going to give you a come to Jesus moment.
0: Mm-hmm. You will not.
3: I'm going to show you the light and the truth and the way.
0: She will show you. She will take you there. I warn them, do not sit next to Angela Shelton. But also, Frances, though small, super scrappy man, she'll come at your knees. You won't know what hit you.
3: You won't know.
4: That's what I'm saying.
3: You won't know.
0: Listen, holy roller.
4: You can kiss everything below that thigh. Goodbye.
3: Okay, and let's tell the truth. I'm going to be asleep before they even start talking.
4: No, I'm going to have to wake her up to get her angry about it.
3: Okay.
4: I'm going to have to wake her up.
2: I have
4: and
2: the
4: then
2: extra...
4: we're going to discover how long can you open the door for?
2: Yeah.
4: When you're in the air. Let's see.
2: I have the extra noise-canceling headphones just in case that happens.
0: Yes.
4: Mm-hmm. That is a stop-the-flight emergency land situation, as far as I'm concerned.
3: No, you won't need to be rehomed, okay?
0: We have speculated, speaking of that, this is the week that Elaine Chao will be playing the guitar like the girl in Airplane and knock Mitch's tube out.
2: Uh-huh.
0: What'll be, she be singing?
2: There is only one river. There is only one sea. Yeah. Joyce Boulafont snapping along in the background.
0: And then, boop, boop. Oh, Mitch is gone. Okay. Yes, MJ said, have Mitch's next of kin been advised that he's going to die this week? This is ridiculous.
2: Oh, yeah, the deadline is this week, isn't it?
0: Yes.
3: That's right.
0: Yes.
3: Yeah.
0: Yes.
3: Which I can't, I was just saying this to my husband, to play along and to be a spouse and play along with that, I find that says so much about
4: it really
3: her.
4: Does.
0: So many people need to go to jail
3: everything.
0: For so many things. It's hard to...
4: How do they do it? Like, how do you sit there and do this to your husband? Like,
3: Thank you.
0: What? Jared says the midterms are this simple. Biden and Democrats inherited a poorly managed pandemic, massive job loss, and a ruined economy from Trump in 2021. They added jobs every month. The pandemic recovery went better than in peer nations. And by 2024, the U.S. economy was dubbed the envy of the world and was so strong it improved the entire global outlook. That was what Republicans and Trump inherited.
4: Yeah, it's also what a bunch of rich, wealthy Democrats decided wasn't good enough to be president again.
0: Yeah.
3: George Clooney. I will never watch or approve of that man again.
0: Did you have to? Well, you know what you need to do? Put in your spank bank as Hunter Biden talking about George Clooney. You're going to love it.
4: Oh, my God, it's awesome.
0: He's like, I can think he's a great guy and, you know, great in movies and like his movies and still say that guy.
4: Yeah, 100%.
0: So here's the thing about the midterms. Kristen says when Elon Musk says he's giving $100 million in upcoming elections, and Lori said it is so much more than the money. I mean, here we go, right? Like, he just got some big contract, and now you're like, okay, it may not just be the money, and I hope we'll talk about what we should be doing after the break. 29 minutes after the hour. Mondays with Frangela.
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0: killed.
1: Yeah, well, Kyle's not here.
0: How come?
1: Kicked off the team. Didn't Tim tell you? Kyle and some other kids got caught drinking beer in the park a couple of nights ago.
0: Really?
1: Yeah. Zero tolerance. He's out for the season.
0: Come on, it's a first offense, right?
1: That we know of. But why should that matter? He knew not to drink. I've made it clear to Matt, that's what we expect from him. What have you said to Tim?
0: Nothing really. You know, a lot of kids try it at this age, so...
1: Yeah, well, a lot of kids don't try it, too. I'm not saying that Matt's going to be this perfect kid, but if I don't tell him what we expect and why he shouldn't drink, how's he going to know?
0: You think kids that age really listen?
1: They never admit it, Bill, but they hear more than you think.
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3: Bye, Dad.
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3: Remember, I'm going to Alex's party tonight and sleeping over.
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0: Trickle-down economics is not a theory. It is theft. They have been stealing the wealth that we all created. It's why everything sucks right now. We have an affordability crisis because we have a corruption crisis. We don't have a government of, by, and for the people. Things would be different if we did. We have a government of, by, and for the billionaires.
1: Yep, I think that is resonating. Tallarico in Texas. Texas has officially shifted from toss-up to tilt Democrat for the first time this cycle. I mean, that is big news, right?
2: It is.
3: Yeah, and it just goes to show the heavy lift we have had to do as Democrats to get people back to the side of sanity, yeah. Which is insane to
2: this
3: me.
2: Is how bad it had to get.
1: Right.
3: Yeah.
2: For anybody to even consider it. You know, this inability to vote for somebody based on what party they're affiliated with is like really... It's shocking to me how serious people, intelligent people, people I thought of as intelligent, have said, well, I just can't vote for a Democrat. Like, why not? Like,
1: right.
2: I don't understand.
1: Right. I mean, we've literally, but I mean, to his point, we've literally gotten to the point where none of us can afford F in anything, and we're watching just ourselves be robbed blind. As you always say, it's a smash and grab, and we're watching it. I mean, as you said, Francis, earlier, the sitting president of the United States got his accounts closed for money laundering, and it's barely news. I mean...
3: barely news!
1: Right.
2: Money laundering.
3: 300 accounts.
2: The man
3: money laundering.
2: With human traffickers.
1: Right.
3: Thank you. And the fact that we're talking about... Thank you. For bringing up Andrew Tate, okay?
1: Mm-hmm. Yeah.
3: And his, you know, and his son being friends with Andrew Tate. Like, all these human traffickers, they just happen to be friends?
1: Right.
2: Yeah.
1: Right.
3: They just happen to be friends?
2: I'm the one in the international human trafficking, child trafficking sector. I have no friends.
1: Yes, I have zero. That amount would be zero. By the way, I don't know if you saw these latest gold statues we've been talking about all morning.
2: Oh, yeah.
1: And Gene says, sorry, no, you can't have health care. The Mad King needs to coat everything he sees in gold leaf because he is a fucking moron. I mean, it just always feels French Revolution-y, doesn't it? It's like, he's got to have ballroom and, you know, a bribe jet and whatever. And the rest of us are like at the gas station going, holy crap, right?
3: And I don't understand why they don't understand. That you, do you really need it to get violent in this country?
2: Yes,
3: they do. Do you need people to be so hungry and without hope that they feel pitchforky?
2: Yeah, they do. Because then he gets to turn his private army against us, which is what he really wants. What his bloodlust really wants.
1: That is my new favorite term is pitchforky. We are feeling
2: pitchforky
1: because Angela, sometimes feel stabby, but pitchforky is
2: that's righteous stabby.
1: Right,
2: that's
1: above
2: stabby
1: that.
2: with a principle.
3: Yeah. That's the group has decided we're gonna work as one.
1: Can you be all? Can you also be torchy if you are pitchforky?
3: You can 100%. Be torchy.
1: Yeah,
2: I think they go together. Like,
1: let's change the name of the show to Torchy and Pitchforky in the Morning.
4: Who's torchy?
1: That didn't be me.
4: You're torching on
1: Pitchforky? Yeah, I get top billing. Yeah,
2: okay.
1: Sure. Okay. Carly says the United States currently has the highest inflation rate in the G7, despite the fact that the majority of the G7 has been hit harder by the Strait of Hormuz closures, and yet the GOP is still trying to act like Trump and his policies are some sort of economic genius. They're having a hard time selling that, aren't they? I mean, all these poll numbers. Terrible, terrible, terrible. CNN data guru says Trump is heading towards an electoral black hole. But yeah, I'm with you, Angela. I can't believe what it's taken. I'm like, dear God.
3: And there's still one poll.
1: Leprosy's back.
2: I mean, people start getting polio. Like, it's like, it's insane.
3: We've got botulism in baby food.
1: Yeah.
3: For the second time during this administration.
1: This one. Strom says, despite his own FBI and CISA investigating Iranian hackers for targeting 30 Minnesota water plants, Trump can publicly dismiss federal intelligence to attack state leaders. Instead, I blame it on Minnesota. Governor Tim Walz didn't hold back, pointing out Trump knows who's responsible, arguing that DOGE-led budget cuts to CISA have gutted the national cyber defenses, leaving critical infrastructure exposed while the White House deflects blame. I mean, and someone followed up and said, right now I'm not asking a lot. I would just like a president who, when the nation faces a cyber attack, actually defends this country against our enemies rather than using the opportunity to deny intelligence reports so he can launch childish, petty attacks against a political opponent. The fact that Trump defended Iran and then attacked Minnesota Governor Tim Walz after an Iranian cyber attack is one of the many reasons I say he's completely unfit to be president. And also, as I've said from day one, Frangela, a traitor, as Malcolm Nance has said from day one. Illegally installed by Russia, a traitor. Putin and said, I believe Putin and not our intelligence.
2: This is the thing. I believe that we need to get our minds around the fact that Project 2025 did get a read over, a proofread from Putin. Okay? Like, that their marching orders are all this is intertwined. What is Elon doing? He's doing his marching orders.
1: Right.
2: You know, like, they are absolutely foreign agents at this point, in my opinion.
1: Yeah. Yeah. I mean, you know, part of the Russian disinformation was COVID disinformation.
2: But we got to drag Dr. Fauci, the hero, the legend, got to drag him in front of these fools.
1: Yeah. Someone said, I think it backfired, Frangela. I don't know what you think. Yes. Someone said if one good thing comes from all this attempted witch hunt of Dr. Fauci is that we're all being reminded of how breathtakingly stupid conservatives were about COVID.
2: Right. Yeah, absolutely. And still are.
3: But you know what? And what I recognize, when I was listening to some of this witch hunt, what I recognize is this. We all live in different communities, right? But for those of us who live in major metropolitan places, this was, I mean, and that's a city or a town of a few hundred thousand, you know, a million or more, right?
1: Yeah.
3: That we come in contact with people, we all needed advice on how to stay alive. For people who were living in smaller communities and felt like, well, why was the government coming down on us? That's because you live in podunk nowhere.
1: Yeah.
3: Okay?
1: Mm-hmm. Yeah.
3: And we need it.
1: I mean, and you forget stuff because I think we were so traumatized, we've actually tried to forget the trauma that was COVID in our lives. Rohan said, note that Fox News required all employees who wanted to go into the studio office during 2020 and 2021 to get the COVID vaccine and present proof of vaccination and boosters. I worked for Fox at the time. The hypocrisy of them enforcing this and then going on air to trash the vaccine drove me nuts. I mean, and it's just the fact that we're being forced to relive this, it's just insane.
2: Yeah, and it's not for any productive reason. It's not to understand how the things that were mishandled, or how we could be more helpful to the CDC. It's simply about punishing somebody to distract everyone they hope, trying to gin up that, you know, that red meat for their audience. Like, oh, they like this. Yeah. They like this. Trust me, they'll drag Hillary back in before November.
1: Oh, yeah.
2: Right. This is all about distraction from the fact that they are stealing from us in the wars.
3: That's right. Are you mad that your business went under during COVID? Here's Dr. Fauci as, your straw man to attack. Are you angry because you had to take care of your kids and your kids were out of school during COVID? Here's Fauci to be angry with.
1: Yeah.
3: That's what it is.
1: And Dylan said, Anthony Fauci is better than I am because if Bernie Moreno had screamed, who the do you think you are at me? I would very calmly have said, the top infectious disease expert in the nation. Thank you very much. And meanwhile, this Bernie Moreno, Max Miller story.
3: Ooh.
1: Oh, my God. So Ali San Marcos said this is why Bernie Moreno's been silent. In March 2024, the AP reported that he used a work email to create a dating profile looking for gay sex. Max Miller has some dirt on him. And Rick Wilson said the MAGA pink mafia strikes again, which, by the way, something else Hunter Biden's been talking about. Right? Just spilling all the tea.
2: I mean, this family, you see why he kept quiet, right? Because it's like, but I was sitting here going, that's your daughter. Your daughter and your granddaughter, and you don't have anything to say?
1: Yeah. Hunter Biden is his dad's anger translator, and I love it. It's true. Obama needed one. Now Biden has as well. Yeah, it's almost hard to get your mind around the hypocrisy and the corruption every single day, right? I mean,
2: the thoroughness with which they are just dragging money out of every corner of this country is amazing.
3: I mean, squeezing us.
2: I mean, every
3: squeezing
2: which
3: us
2: way.
3: Dry.
2: Coming and going.
1: And it's exhausting, but we have to resist the gaslighting and the rewriting of history, whether it's stuff that's on tape like January 6th or that Dr. Fauci killed a million of us or, you know, oh. I mean, or this reflecting pool. We just replayed Doug Burgum, saying when Dana Bad, this is back when, said it peeled off. Why did that happen? It didn't peel off. There was vandalism. There was back cutters. There have been 7 arrests. And Kara Swisher said, as I previously said, Doug Burgum lied here like a rug, needs to apologize to all those falsely accused and harassed by the government in order to keep an addled old man happy. Long after he's gone, the shame of the supplicancy will endure for this exhausting chode.
4: And he's not going to apologize. He doubled down this morning.
1: They quadrupled down. Burgum and Trump, right?
2: Yeah. 100%.
3: That's what I'm going to tell you something. This is why I appreciated Judge Jeanine writing down on paper saying there was no, she literally said it. There was no vandalism. Okay?
1: Yeah.
3: No one took a box cutter, and she wrote it down and said, no one took a box cutter to this. This is poor installation.
1: Yeah. Mm-hmm. Yeah.
3: That's the truth that is happening in the American courts, no matter what they are saying.
4: Right.
3: Out here in these streets.
2: But these courts need to hold people responsible for that. That is malicious prosecution. Like, go.
1: Well, that's what I mean.
2: Absolutely,
1: I don't know.
2: Absolutely actionable on the part of the judge and the Bar Association.
1: First of all, she has no reputation left to save, and I don't see how she gets out of this without being disbarred and or fired.
2: I mean, do it now. Like, right. I'm trying to understand. The courts, they stop right at actually

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1: Step in it again, Francois.
2: Yeah,
1: So, Shelley says the Minnesota Lynx coach wearing a shirt that says "Trans kids belong" while playing against Sophie Cunningham is a total boss move. Yep. Yeah, good for her.
3: First of all, people dig their own grave. Why do they do that?
1: Well, I don't.
3: What are you talking about?
1: Yeah. Well, she goes out. First of all, there is no middle of the road these days. We are in the existential moral crisis of our time. So she tried to go, "I'm not MAGA Barbie. I'm in the middle." Blah, blah, blah. But
3: you can't be in the middle with Nazis, boo. That's not how it works.
1: Right, but also then there isn't one trans player in the WNBA. Why do you have to say anything?
3: She's being tortured by them, Stephanie.
4: Yeah.
1: So now,
3: she wanted
4: it to be clear what her position is.
3: That's right, congratulations.
4: And when it wasn't received well, then let's soften that position.
1: Right.
3: But it's the same position. Who asked you? I'm trying to understand why you think this is your job.
1: Right. No, exactly. And so then the other thing that happened, Seattle Storm owners Celeste Keaton was fined by the WA and suspended from her team's next 5 home games following an incident involving a pair of Sophie Cunningham fans. The incident reportedly occurred. The two women wearing shirts for a brand advocating against the inclusion of transgender women in women's sports held up signs saying, "We love you, Sophie. Thank you, Sophie, for speaking up for girls," while sitting courtside for the Fever game. And so after the game, the pair recounted that a woman, the Storm owner, whatever, confronted them and said they were effing insane. The Storm released a statement from majority owner apologizing for the incident. I love this part, though. "Everyone who attends a Storm game deserves to feel welcome. We remain committed to creating an inclusive environment where every fan is treated with respect." I guess except for trans girls.
3: Except for trans.
1: Right?
3: Yeah.
1: Right. Yeah.
3: I can't. This is what I have to wonder. Are white people just really bored?
2: I think
3: do they just
2: right.
3: not have enough to do? Not
4: I think you're absolutely right. Yeah. They ain't got enough laundry.
3: Mind your business. What are you doing in other people's panties?
1: And can I ask a weird question? Has any girl ever been assaulted by a trans girl in a locker room?
3: I've never heard. Ridiculous.
1: I'm like, what? Protecting girls. And first of all, MAGA is the party of, child rapists and wife abuse or whatever. What do you mean protect women?
4: I mean, why every Christian youth pastor? Why everyone?
3: Hello.
4: Every single one, it seems like.
3: Right. It does seem that
1: right.
3: way.
1: Right. Yeah. We do one a day, right?
2: Mm-hmm.
1: Yeah.
3: I look at this and I'm like, what can we do? Do we need to do like a Hobbies for White People?
1: Is knitting not enough?
3: I mean, maybe it has to be, maybe cosplay.
4: Yeah,
3: LARPing. Something
1: Let's find some busy work for white people. That will be our
3: That's
1: project.
3: That's what I'm saying.
1: Yeah. Okay.
3: Don't they have floorboards to dust? Like, I'm just like, something to pumice.
1: 49 minutes.
3: I know they need moisturizer.
1: You got pitchfork
3: and lotion on.
1: You got pitchfork and intorchin to do. Let's do
3: We're going to make a list.
1: All right. 49 minutes after the hour, this portion of the show brought to you by Bristle Beauty. And I got to love my brush.
3: Yeah.
1: Who's the pretty girl in the window there? 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
1: Hey, did you hear that? Listen very carefully. That's right, it's my phone. No spam calls, no spam texts. I love the song.

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8: What you

0: Yeah, it is the Stephanie Miller Show Mondays with Frangela. Have we lost our minds? What is happening?
1: Well, we don't get them on Fridays. So.
0: I know, yeah. I know. So everybody's just don't pre-panic.
1: Right.
0: All right, we front-loaded Frangela
1: We're banking up Frangela.
0: All right. So, Frang, I'm sure you know Nicole Sullivan of Mad TV and other. She's did my pilot at Oxygen. She's a good friend of my nephew's. But, oh, my God, I had seen this all over social media. I don't know if you remember her Darlene McBride country singer character. But this was 30 years ago. Her, that basically predicted MAGA, her Take Back America tour. I just got to play a little for you.
2: Hi, I'm Darlene McBride. You know, I love this country the way it used to be. Simple-minded, with simple values for simple people. But then the big government, the Supreme Court, and those bleeding heart liberals just couldn't leave well enough alone. And now look at it. A big, ugly melting pot just boiling over on what used to be a nice, quiet stove. That's why I decided to launch my Take Back America tour across this great country. I'll be coming to a city near you, singing inspirational songs filled with traditional values. The Lord loves the NRA. He

0: Okay.
1: That is so awesome. Did you know that Francis thought the song Magic Bus that they were saying back of the bus?
2: So
1: I wanted you
2: back of the bus.
1: And I was like, you, Francis,
2: don't
1: you think it's a, why would they do a song that's pro-segregation? Like, that's a happy segregate, like.
2: They were singing about it. I didn't know.
0: Yes.
2: I didn't know.
3: But Angela, to your point about how many, for Trump just revealed what was already here, you know, obviously, you know, when you say how many terrible people are in the country, how many terrible racist people are, unfortunately.
4: Trump made it okay to be terrible in the open.
2: Yeah, there was a point, you see, that she was doing satire. Mm-hmm. What they have done has, they have taken what we used to satirize and made it reality.
1: Yeah. Yeah. That is why you can't satirize it.
0: May I recommend a good ear cleaning? Because also the person you thought said Porch Monkey said Chipotle. And there's a lot of stories, and you just need to maybe a little flushy. Yes. We love you, Frangela.
4: Subscribe to their YouTube
0: channel.
1: Thank you.
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8: NBC News Radio, I'm Tammy Trujillo. Fire crews from 12 different states and even international partners are descending upon Spokane, Washington to help battle several devastating wildfires. Mark Mayfield reports.
9: At last count, more than 4,000 personnel have been dispatched. California sent well over 100 personnel. Fire management specialists from Australia and New Zealand have traveled to eastern Washington to provide operational support. I'm Mark Mayfield.
8: Officials say more than 700 structures have been destroyed in the Spokane area. Monday evening, a man with a prior manslaughter conviction was arrested in connection with the largest of three of those regional fires. President Trump is headed west this week to raise money and talk about what he's done for the economy. He'll be in California today for a regional national committee dinner at Trump National Golf Club, Los Angeles. He's expected to compare his policies to those of Democrats like California Governor Gavin Newsom, who, according to a White House spokesperson, keeps raising taxes, invites rampant fraud in taxpayer-funded programs, and protects illegal immigrant drug dealers, rapists, and murderers. On Wednesday, the president travels to Las Vegas and the Red Rock Casino to talk about the economy. The State Department has told Congress it plans to close consulates in several countries. According to Reuters, the move is a rare one and will impact Canada, Japan, Indonesia, Cameroon, and Grenada. While the Trump administration has pursued the downsizing of some federal agencies as part of cost-cutting measures, there are foreign policy and national security officials who worry about reducing the nation's democratic presence abroad, saying it could open up more doors for adversaries like Russia and China. There's still no Powerball jackpot winner. Nobody matched all six numbers in Monday night's drawing, so that grand prize jumps to an estimated $786 million. The cash option on that, almost $342 million. The next drawing is set for Wednesday night. The tickets are $2 each, with the odds of hitting that jackpot roughly 1 in 292 million. You're listening to the latest from NBC News Radio.
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11: I don't know about you, but my social media feeds are flooded with lotions and potions and gadgets, all promising to unlock different components of longevity. But if you log off, take a step back from all the hype, you'll find that the actual keys to a longer, healthier life are hiding in plain sight. There are four of them. Number one, nutrition. The Mediterranean diet really is the gold standard. Number two, exercise. You should be getting 150 minutes of moderate intensity exercise or 75 minutes of vigorous intensity exercise every week, plus strength training and stretching. Number three, sleep. Sleep is when your body and your brain repair themselves. You should be getting 7 to 9 hours a night. And finally, number four, often gets forgotten, socialization. It's not a bonus. It's a necessity for a healthy life, finding a sense of community, purpose, and belonging. I'm Dr. Sanjay Gupta, helping you live a better life.
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15: And let's go ahead and take a look now to our Alternative Talk weather outlook for Tuesday. Well, another warm and smoky day today. High temperatures around 83, 84 degrees. Of course, that smoke and haze will hang around for most of the day. Low temperatures for Tuesday around 60. For Wednesday and running up into the weekend, warmer temperatures and the smoke will hang around. High temperatures in the upper 80s, 90s by Thursday, with clear skies through the overnights, but we'll mix in some of that smoke from those wildfires. Low temperatures in the upper 50s.
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17: It's time for the Rick Smith Show. 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
18: And welcome, brothers, sisters, working class heroes. This is the Rick Smith Show. Thanks so much for being here today on the big program. Lots to get to, lots to talk about. So Donald Trump selling early access to his Truth Social posts. Look, corruption in Washington is not some side effect of power anymore. Under Trump, this is now the operating system. Understand, politicians have always gotten rich off of public service. We know that. They've traded favors, landed cushy gigs, turned access into cash. Yep. But Trump has taken that to a whole new level and basically just stripped off the mask. He's not just normalizing self-dealing, he's branded it. This is a guy who treats government like a private equity fund with a flag. Every policy, every posting, every public appearance, part of the hustle, part of the gig, all to enrich himself. He signals markets, rewards loyalists, punishes anyone who doesn't kiss the well ring. And now we're supposed to act like surprised that the whole thing smells like a racket? Give me a break. The stench has been there since day one. It's always been there. And let's talk about the social media angle, because this is where the grift gets really slick. When Trump uses his social media to move markets, you know, when he posts in ways that can either boost stocks, tank stocks, or telegraph what's coming next, you have to ask yourself, is this bad behavior or something much more nefarious? Because why else would someone pay to get early access to his truths? Look, if people can trade off his posts, if insiders can position themselves ahead of the public, if access to his feed becomes a money machine, then what are we going to call that? It may not always fit neatly into a courtroom charge, but we sure as shine know what insider trading by proxy looks like. At the very least, it's market manipulation dressed up in presidential bluster. And if you think that doesn't matter to working people, you're just not paying attention. While billionaire crony game the system, regular people like us, we're getting hammered. Rents keep climbing, groceries keep rising, debt keeps piling up, families are one emergency away from disaster, and the people in charge are busy looting the place. And look, this is the realization. insult here is the cruelty's not an accident. I've been saying this for the longest time. It is the point. It's the structure. It's what the system that Trump has built is built into, and it protects him. This is what fascism looks like in modern American clothing. Not necessarily jackbooted thugs or in banners yet, but corruption, loyalty tests, intimidation, propaganda, and a steady, steady collapse of accountability. Now you've got a strongman telling his followers the rules don't apply to him. And too many cowards in the Republican Party go, oh, yeah, I'm a, yeah. Because either they're getting a

0: They're terrified of losing power and would rather burn the country to the ground than admit that Trump is a con man and the emperor wears no clothing. We don't need another lecture. And this is where it drives me crazy. I don't need another lecture about both sides do it. Or the old excuses, you know, politics has always been dirty. Yeah, we know that. But there are degrees, and this is a whole new level of rot. This is self-dealing at an industrial scale. This is a presidency turned into a profit center, a political cult turned into a grift machine, and a governing agenda built to serve the rich and only the rich. We deserve better than this. We deserve housing. Housing we can afford, wages we can live on, food we can put on the table, and leaders who don't treat public office like their personal ATM. So enough with the excuses, enough with the cowardly GOP, enough with the billionaire worship. If there is going to be any hope for us in stopping this, it's going to take a political revolt. And big enough to throw the bums out of office and to clean house. We need to ban presidents and senior officials from trading individual stocks at all or holding conflicted assets and do that in blind trusts. We need to expand whistleblower protections. We've been talking about this for a while. We need to expand independent oversight, not allow them to destroy it. We need to require real, full-time disclosure of meetings, donors, gifts, and any lobbying activities. Yeah, we need to know who's going where. And we need to strengthen rules against social media and official channels that are manipulating the markets. Now look, you know, we've never had a president like this. But understand, this is what running a government like a business looks like. And more importantly than all of the others, for me, the number one thing, we need to overhaul our campaign finance rules. We need to reduce billionaire influence and dark money in elections, and we need to do it right quick. As I've been saying for years, what we really need to be doing is we need to be taxing billionaires out of existence, and we should never have a trillionaire. This is one of those moments where you go, we're a very wealthy country, the wealthiest in the history of humanity, and we've got children who go to bed hungry, we got veterans who sleep on the street, but at least we've got a trillionaire. It really is interesting times that we live in. And when we come back, Rand Wilson's going to be here to share some thoughts on how we begin to revive the working class of this country and how we begin to create that prosperity in the working class. Right back. Stick around. I'm Rick Smith, and this is Labor History in 2. On this day in labor history, the year was 1942. That was the day that the United States and Mexico signed the Mexican Farm Labor Agreement. It became known as the Bracero Program. The word bracero can be translated into one who works with his arms and refers to farm workers. This program allowed Mexican agricultural workers to enter the United States on a temporary basis. There was a shortage of labor due to the U.S. entry into World War II. Large American farm owners were clamoring for cheap labor. By 1945, more than 100,000 Mexican migrant workers were employed through bracero contracts, mostly in western and southern states. Most were farm workers, but others labored on the railroads. The program continued until 1964. More than 4.5 million individual labor contracts with Mexican workers were awarded as part of this program. Many of these workers faced exploitation and discrimination. For example, some of the workers had to subject themselves to fumigation by DDT before they could enter the United States to work. These Mexican workers were often paid less than white workers performing the same labor, and they were often cheated out of their wages. The workers were required to work long hours under often grueling conditions. Despite this exploitation, the Bracero program did have some minimal protections for pay and working conditions for those under contract. Farm owners unwilling to meet even these low standards began to hire undocumented labor to skirt the rules. Labor organizer Ernesto Galarraza wrote a book about the program called Stranger in Our Fields. In it, he recounts a worker explaining, quote, "In this camp, we have no names. We are called only by numbers." Like what you hear? Check out more at laborhistoryin2.com.
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2: So on Sunday, I got a message from a red hat friend of mine. Let's go with that. He sent me this text, said, "Hey, no wonder Bezos is the third richest man. He has non-English speaking people dropping off packages at 8 o'clock on a Sunday night in enterprise rental vans." And you go, yeah, that is how he's making his money. And those aren't even Amazon employees. Those are independent contractors. Those are gig workers. And don't forget the single mom who's dropping off a few packages on the way home after her 10-hour day job, you know, before going home to take care of the kids. Yeah, Bezos has got a great scheme going. Got a good scam. He's got working people going, "I'm pulling myself up. I'm my own boss. I get to deliver these packages piecemeal. And I can fit it in while I'm doing the Uber Eats or the DoorDash or the other gig jobs that were being thrown," which is why I keep saying it's so imperative that we organize Amazon, turn those Amazon delivery jobs into UPS jobs. Wouldn't that be good for the working class of this country? I got to tell you, I think it would be. And here to share some thoughts on that, I've asked my good friend Rand Wilson to come share some thoughts. Rand's a labor organizer and writer, does a lot of writing over at Labor Notes. He's got a new piece out now on what we could learn from the Fight for 15 campaign. Also, that it's imperative that we organize these folks. Rand, thanks for taking time for us.
3: Hey, it's a pleasure to be here, Rick. Really welcome the opportunity to talk about Amazon.
2: So look, I'm looking at my red hat buddy. Says, "Hey, you know, Bezos is paying these non-English speakers. He's paying them on a Sunday night in rental vans. He doesn't know what they're paying them. I know, not a lot. But he's upset by that. And for me, there's an opportunity to, and I engaged, to try and reach him a little bit, educate him a little bit. But there's a chance here, I think. You got any thoughts?"
3: Oh, well, first of all, continuing the dialogue with, the MAGA movement is really important because there's so many things that we really agree on, particularly when we get into the degradation of work that Bezos and company are leading the charge. We can't stop having a dialogue because so many working class people, you know, have been seduced by the siren song of Trump and others. But we've got to bring them back. Yeah. We've got to focus on reclaiming the kinds of issues that he has exploited.
2: No, and, look, they're very real issues, and they're worth being angry over. And I understand the anger, and I'm not diminishing it at all. But the fact he had to throw in there, you know, they're non-English speakers. Like somehow you could look out your window and see what language they spoke or where they were born, which I find interesting, without talking about all of the other people who are doing this job. And I actually know a single mother who delivers packages on the way home from work, as I think a lot of us probably do. And I got to tell you, that's not the kind of job structure I think is beneficial for a prosperous working class.
3: And a prosperous company like Amazon should be creating careers for people, good jobs that our communities need, right? Not degrading work for the entire working class. And that company can afford to provide really good jobs in the warehouses, on the delivery trucks. They've got the money, they've got the model. But
2: instead what they're doing, Rand, if I can cut you off here, instead what they're doing is they're the weight, they're the rock that's sinking to the bottom of the barrel. Because not only are they underpaying their workforce, they're dragging everybody else down with them. I look at UPS, and I've got friends who work at UPS who are concerned that, you know what, there's just no way you can compete with poverty wage, desperation wage jobs.
3: That's right. And UPS is beginning to develop similar models in a parallel to the Teamster jobs at divisions called Roadie and other tentacles of UPS, emulating the Amazon model. It's a threat to Teamster wages and working conditions at UPS.
2: Right, and it's not just the Teamsters. And you sent me a list of all the unions that were affected by Amazon and their low road employment. And what was it, like 18 different unions and 18 different crafts and just a plethora of jobs that across the spectrum, that well beyond just the guy or gal, you know, dropping the package on my doorstep, you know, from IT on all the way down.
3: Amazon has its tentacles into anything and everything that it can disrupt and make a profit on. So they're moving into healthcare. They're moving into pharmacy. They bought Whole Foods. They bought Hollywood, MGM Studios. They are not only doing next day delivery, they're doing same day delivery now. And that's particularly with the gig employees. So, yeah, it's at least 18 different unions that where they're wages and working conditions, their labor standards are threatened by the Amazon octopus.
2: Yeah. Now the reality is I've always been a believer in one big union. I like the idea, the old IWW idea of, you know, one big union, we're all in. This seems like if there was ever a moment in my lifetime where everybody should be in this, no?
3: Well, I think you know, you and I have kicked around in the labor movement long enough to know that the jurisdictions and fiefdoms of different unions are a real obstacle to that. What we would like to see is regional or metro labor tables where the UFCW, the Teamsters, the service employees, communications workers that are organizing AWS, that these different unions come together to share information, to collaborate, to get to know one another and build trust at the local level. We don't have to wait for Liz Schuler and the national AFL-CIO poobahs. We've got to start doing this work locally. And if we build it, they will come. So, you know, I would just urge that we have these metro labor tables. We can develop those in major markets like New York, Chicago, the Inland Empire, Atlanta. There's enough interest and support at that level in the labor movement for people to begin to collaborate and build trust with one another. So even if it isn't one big union, it's the labor unions that are threatened by Amazon collaborating and working together.
2: Yeah, I mean, the reality is I've often said, I don't know why this hasn't already been built, especially as we've watched Amazon just get bigger and bigger and bigger, because I do think if they have their way, everybody eventually is a gig worker, you know, hustling out there for nickels, and it's not a good thing. It's not a good future.
3: An existential threat, not just to the Teamsters, not just to the United Food and Commercial Workers. It's an existential threat to labor standards for the working class.
2: Absolutely.
3: It affects everybody. And we can't keep having our head in the sand. We've got to come together and work to build labor power, build worker power at Amazon, force that company through whatever means necessary. We might not be able to get to collective bargaining right away, and this leads into the fight for 15, but we have to mount a campaign to force Amazon to raise its wages and to improve its labor standards.
2: Yeah, I wanted to ask you, because your most recent piece you came out with was about what you can learn from the Fight for 15 campaign. And I remember at the time, back in 2012, when they came out, everyone going, $15, are you high? And I remember going, you know, understand, that's how you negotiate. You throw out a good number. You say, hey, this is what we want. Maybe you settle for a little bit back. Even I was going, you know, maybe 15 is a little bit over there. But in retrospect, it's where it should have been back then. And now there are places where we're talking upwards of 25 or 30 bucks an hour to get to a minimum wage. So some lessons learned, right?
3: A living wage is definitely, we need to be talking, especially at Amazon, of a minimum of $30 an hour. nothing less than that from this company, but also, you know, straighten out this gig and fiction of these subcontractors that are running the delivery business that are just a fiction. You know, the workers are wearing an Amazon uniform. They're driving an Amazon truck. Their pay, working conditions, hours of service, discipline, everything is run by Amazon, and yet they're not treated as an Amazon employee. That's a gross misclassification, and we've got to get that straightened out. And it's going to take, a mobilization of Amazon workers. We're doing that, but we also have to mobilize the larger labor community and people that are at just general public that's concerned about how this is degrading their standards in their communities.
2: Yeah, but ultimately, and this is where I've had more success in talking with neighbors and friends. Everyone knows their UPS guy. Everyone knows their postal worker. Everyone knows the mail. I know the woman who delivers my mail. I've known her for almost 20 years now. Same thing with the UPS guy. I see him all the time. I know him by name. Anytime Amazon comes to the house, it's always someone different. I never know who it is. And FedEx is the same way. And I look at the FedEx model. I think that's where Bezos stole it, because they've been doing this kind of stuff for a long time. So when I talk to people, I go, you like your UPS guy? You like your postal delivery person? Oh, yeah, love them. Don't know the Amazon guy. So it seems like there would be a natural kind of, hey, don't you want to support someone who, you know, bringing stuff to your house, know who they are, want them to have a good life? And that seems to resonate. And because I think we have to have consumers who buy into this as well.
3: No question about it. And if we don't, if we're not able to launch a much broader campaign that's about a lot more than just labor standards, we're never going to get the political traction we need to rein in these abuses. And, you know, let's think back about that Fight for 15, where the service employees funded a very large grassroots campaign with hundreds of organizers, a huge research staff, an incredible PR machine, to enlist tens of thousands of fast food workers in the Fight for 15. And it was originally, you know, it was the Fight for 15 in a union. They expended a lot of effort. They raised wages significantly. They improved working conditions for tens of thousands of fast food workers. However, it didn't result in a permanent organization of, by, and for the fast food workers. So that's, one of the downsides of that campaign. But the upside of it is it was on a scale that was commensurate with the challenge of raising wages in the fast food industry. And what we need now is a campaign that's on a scale commensurate with the challenge that Amazon is giving to all workers in this country.
2: And do you see that happening? Because look, my friend Randy Corgan and the Teamsters, they're out there. They're in the Inland Empire. They're doing what you're saying. They're out there, you know, disrupting. They're out there, you know, fleet flitting. They're doing all kinds of stuff. Is it enough? I mean, are they doing? I know the Teamsters really want
3: it. It's necessary, but in fact, it's a critical importance, but it's still insufficient. I love the Teamsters Union. You know that. I've worked for the union, and I support every Teamster initiative at Amazon. But that one union alone doesn't have the resources, the talent, the expertise to mount the kind of campaign that we need. We need the UFCW to come in with the same commitment that the Teamsters have made. We need the service employees to come in and make that same commitment. We need $10 million from each of these organizations to complement and augment what the Teamsters are already doing. But by themselves, they just don't have the resources to really be in the game in a meaningful way with Bezos and Amazon.
2: Because I've heard it explained to me here recently, and I don't know that I necessarily disagree that what we're seeing is just kind of a show campaign, like the FedEx organizing campaigns of the past, where you were just out there causing enough of a nuisance to keep UPS.
3: I disagree.
2: Happy. So this is what was explained to me, and I don't know. That's why I'm asking you.
3: No, I disagree. I went to Labor Notes in June, and we had over 200 Amazon workers there from all over the country who are building committees, are being supported by the Teamsters Union or other independent efforts. That work is real, and I respect it. I applaud it, but it's just not sufficient to be on the scale that we need.
2: No, look, that's what I wanted to hear. All. I want to hear that they're going in the right direction. I want to know that the dues dollars are actually being used effectively, and that, you know, maybe if you ramp this up, you get the results you're looking for, because we desperately need it. Because, look, I think we're in a 1930s kind of moment. I think, you know, I think we're kind of in this moment where this is a make or break opportunity. If you can't organize an Amazon or some of these other big companies, it's over for everybody else because there's no one at the scale.
3: What the workers report to me is that the anger is high. Workers are ready, but they need to know that there's a pathway to victory. They need to know that there's going to be the support and infrastructure for them to succeed. And we've got to get to that point. And it means having other unions, UFCW, SEIU, Machinists Union,
2: right.
3: CWA, the pharmacy unions. Everybody needs to get into this game and bring resources and organizers and their expertise to the fight. And then I think we have a shot. Because I think the workers are ready.
2: So last question I've got for you. You know, what are you paying attention to see if any of this works out? And what are the marching orders for every union member in this country? What would you want me or other card-carrying union members to do? Or people who believe that unions should be organizing there and those people should be members? What's the marching order?
3: Well, I have a little story. I met with a guy I live in Somerville, Massachusetts, and a letter carrier lives like half a mile from me. And we got together. Somebody suggested that I meet with him and get together for coffee. So we had coffee and we talked about Amazon, and he talked about, as a letter carrier, how the Amazon was threatening his job, his working conditions as the postal worker. So next thing I know, he's off to the letter carriers convention, which is happening right now, and he's bringing with him a resolution to that convention to devote resources from the National Association of Letter Carriers to support organizing at Amazon. So we need everybody to carry that torch wherever you are, in whatever arena you can get into, to bring this up and to urge the support for each union to get involved, to put resources to it, to do the Metro labor table, and to get everybody into the fight.
2: There you go, Rand. I appreciate the time. I get the great work. Hope folks check out your pieces over at labornotes.org. We'll get links out on social media. Rand Wilson, thanks so much.
3: Rick, always a pleasure. Really appreciate what you do. Thank you.
2: Good seeing you again. Want to hear your thoughts? Email me, rick@therickSmithShow.com. Do you Amazon? Do you talk to your driver? Want to hear what they say? Email me, rick@therickSmithShow.com. Right back. Stick around.
1: 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Now, here is Rick Smith.
2: So, Trump's manufacturing cosplay crashed again into reality as high-quality marching band instrument company Conn-Selmer shut its factory doors in Ohio. About 150 union jobs now gone. Production being shipped some to Indiana, another plant there, but most of it, you know where, the C word, out to China. And my first thought was, where are all of those working class Republicans who are saying, we care about working people? You know, where is the outrage there? Where's Donald Trump? I thought Trump could stop these things. I thought he had the power. I thought his tariffs, I thought that was supposed to fix it. I thought all that donor hype that he knows all the people, when it's a billionaire hedge fund owner that owns this company, I thought we were bringing jobs back. And again, what we find out is workers lose, Wall Street wins, always. The plant closes, and Trump's promise, a lie. And understand, under Trump, American manufacturing got the perfect Republican solution again. Cut it, close it, ship it out of town. He promised to rebuild the industry and rebuild manufacturing, and what did he deliver? Demolition with a flag on it. And here to share some thoughts about, well, you know, are anybody still buying Trump is the manufacturing guy? We haven't even had the facade of manufacturing week yet. Which is why I've asked my good friend John Logan to come share some thoughts. John's a professor there at San Francisco State University. John, thanks for taking time for us.
4: Hi, Rick. Glad to be on.
2: So, look, for the last couple of months, the UAW has been fighting to keep these 150 jobs. They've been doing everything they can do. They've been having, you know, the conversations with Republican Senator Marino. They've been doing, pulling out all the stops. There was a lot of social media, a lot of organizing, a lot of shame, and didn't matter. Jobs still going to China.
4: Yeah. And as you said, I mean, it's been the same story ever since Trump came in the second time, and it was the first time too. I mean, there was an awful lot of rhetoric about bringing good-paying manufacturing jobs back to the United States, which, of course, is something we would all want to see. I mean, like so many communities in the U.S. have been decimated by the fact that these jobs have disappeared, that they've gone to low-wage countries, and that they've been replaced either by nothing at all or by low-wage, dead-end service sector, logistics, you know, warehouse, non-union jobs. So we would all like to see it happen, you know, and, you know, a large part of the reason that we have Trump is because of the impact of the disappearance of these jobs in certain communities.
2: Exactly.
4: In the upper Midwest. You know, we all know the jobs started to disappear, you know, 5 decades, you know, 1970s, you know, this whole process of deindustrialization and the offshoring of these jobs. But then it really happened, you know, on steroids in the 90s and 2000s after the passage of the NAFTA and, you know, the entry of China into the World Trade Organization. It's continued. And, you know, it caused the economy that sustained, like, decent middle, you know, what we call middle class jobs, you know, blue collar middle class incomes, yeah, in these communities. It caused those economies to fall apart, you know, faster than, you know, almost anyone predicted.
2: No, it's this story right here, John. I mean, East Lake, Ohio is a solid working class kind of community. These 150 people, some of the stories they pulled out of them were like, look, I wanted to retire from here. I was happy here. This was a good, it was a hard job, busted my behind. My body's paying for it, but it was a good job. It supported my family. And we were a community. Yeah. And now that is gone. It's destroyed.
4: Right.
2: And it's not coming back, no matter what
4: That's
2: Trump
4: right.
2: says.
4: And if you take that away, it has a devastating impact on the community. And, you know, the problem, as we know, is that neither the Republicans nor the Democrats have really had, you know, solutions about how to rebuild the economies in those places. And that sort of, you know, creates a sense of hopelessness. You know, when there's something about manufacturing work in particular, you know, when you take those jobs away, I mean, I grew up in a sort of former mining community that then, you know, relied on steel industry and lots of other, you know, heavy manufacturing, and all of those jobs disappeared. And it really has a devastating impact. And if neither of the sort of, like, you know, the sort of political establishment, neither of the parties are offering solutions, it makes people very vulnerable to demagogues like Trump saying, you know, riding in his white horse, saying, only I, you know, I have the solutions, only I have the solutions. But as you said, it's all been BS. I mean, like, you know, we've lost more manufacturing jobs since Trump has come in. We have not seen a revival of, you know, well-paid American manufacturing jobs. And, you know, I mean, there's a depressing and a sort of not so depressing, like, part of the story. I mean, in some ways, the depressing part is that, you know, we all know, like, you know, it's not a popular thing to say, but we all know that most of these jobs are not coming back. You know, the future of the global economy is not going to be in high-paid manufacturing jobs for most people. China has actually, as you said, most of these jobs have gone to China. But China has actually lost more manufacturing jobs in the last 10 years than the next three economies, the US, Germany, and Japan, put together. The reason is that, you know, lots of young Chinese do not want to, unlike their parents, don't want to go into manufacturing jobs. And so Chinese industry was forced to automate a lot of these jobs. And, you know, so the use of, you know, robotics and automation in China, even in very so small plants, you know, like, not talking about huge factories, you know, Foxconn factories that, you know, assemble iPhones and things like that. You know, if you go to places like, you know, Beijing, Shanghai, you know, lots of other places in China, you can even see very, very small workplaces where they have a level of automation that, you know, is really surprising. And the reason they have it is that, you know, they couldn't get people to do all of these manufacturing jobs. So they have automated a lot of the manufacturing jobs out of existence. I mean, of course, yes, as you said, they still continue to get U.S. manufacturing jobs being relocated to China, to other low-wage economies. But anyway, so there is this sort of myth that, you know, you can just reverse the clock, you can bring these jobs back, you can make them high-paid manufacturing jobs. Yes, there are certain things that, you know, the U.S. could be and should be manufacturing in, you know, far greater numbers, you know, semiconductors, yeah, and all of the rest of it. But otherwise, we just need to create more well-paying, you know, highly skilled, high-quality jobs. And we can do it, but it's not going to be in traditional manufacturing. And the other thing that we need to do, and, you know, I know you know this, but, you know, if we want, you know, we're at a very sort of dangerous point where wealth and political power are becoming concentrated in fewer and fewer hands. If we want to have a fairer, more decent society, and we want to have a society in which people's kids can expect not a worse economic existence, but a better one. I mean, people are not even thinking about a better one at the moment. They're just wanting their kids to be able to enjoy the type of economy that they once enjoyed. But if we want to have a more optimistic economic future, there's really only two things. You know, there are many things we need to do as a society, but we need stronger unions and stronger collective bargaining to make sure that employers cannot compete on the basis of crappy disposable jobs. And then, you know, we need to have some realistic redistribution of wealth, you know, through taxation, so that, you know, the economy is not rigged against working people, that we don't go further and further down this route where both economic wealth and political power are in the hands of a few companies and a few people.
2: So,
4: and,
2: you know,
4: there really
2: is
4: no alternative to those two things.
2: Yeah.
4: Stronger labor movement and, you know, whether you want to call it billionaire wealth tax or whatever it is. And everyone is talking to me, they're talking about this in California at the moment. But it's not just California. It's all over Europe. It's all over countries that have experienced the same level, you know, similar problems with deindustrialization, with the loss of decent manufacturing, often unionized jobs, and the creation of, you know, where they have had jobs replace them, of crappy, low-wage, dead-end, disposable jobs. You know, the countries, you know, like the UK, all over Europe are discussing, like, you know, with this sort of, like, you know, acceleration of the concentration of wealth and power, you really don't have any alternative, you know, if you want to have a more decent, more equal society.
2: Of course. No, I mean, the reality is, you know, for 21 years, I've been singing that song. We need stronger unions. We need a better tax system.
4: Right.
2: We've created
4: Absolutely.
2: A billionaire class.
4: Absolutely, you're right. And for
2: bad
4: for
2: policy
4: years,
2: did it.
4: It's been obvious. But the problems, as you know, are far worse now than they were 20
2: absolutely.
4: Years ago.
2: Absolutely. No, it's absolutely just worse. But we weren't listening then. Are we listening now? Because, look, I look at the folks, and look, I know tons of people like those folks at Con Selmers who lost their jobs. They were still looking for Trump to bring those jobs back. They were still wishing and hoping. And you're right. They're not coming back. They're gone. You've got people like Elon Musk running around saying we're going to have universal high income, and yet we can't figure out how to get basic income because, well, they've got all the money.
4: Yeah, yeah, they absolutely do. And, you know, everyone knows, like, you know, we're already seeing, you know, companies' investment in AI and these sort of other emerging technologies is sort of disrupting, you know, the job market for college graduates, for young people. You know, it's increasingly difficult for, you know, people who are leaving high school, who are leaving college, to get anything other than, you know, precarious employment, you know, sort of part-time, contingent, temporary jobs. So it's already having that impact, but, you know, we're facing the possibility. We don't exactly know what its impact is going to be in terms of job displacement. But again, these are political choices. If we don't act to, you know, encourage, you know, to give both carrots to make sure that companies do not just dispose of their workers and replace them with AI and other emerging technologies, and sticks, you know, that say to them, okay, you can lay off workers and replace them with technology, but you're going to be taxed on every single job that you eliminate.
2: Been saying that for 10 years.
4: If we don't start talking about these solutions and say we're just going to go further and further down this route where, you know, already we're in a position where a handful of people in this country, in other countries too, but, you know, the concentration of wealth and power is worse in this country than in other rich democracies. We have gone, you know, further down that route. We're going faster in that direction. If we don't actually have some course change and say, like, you know, we know what the problems are. We you know, the political will were there to actually address the real problems, you know, to put proper regulations in place to make sure that these companies don't just have incentives to, you know, throw workers on the scrap heap and, you know, give larger and larger returns to a very small group of wealthy investors, and to make sure that people do have decent jobs. Now, I mean, you say the decent jobs of the future

0: Research shows, on average, car accident victims with a lawyer get over 3 times more money than those without one. Better off with Buha.
1: Rightly too, we're creating, you know, tens of thousands of new jobs in healthcare. Many of them are low-paid, non-union, low-wage jobs. They do not have to be. Right. You know, we create jobs that pay decent incomes, where people have a voice at work, where they can actually be fully human. And sorry, I know you're trying to say. You know, I was talking to someone, a very senior union person the other day, and I was recommending to them a book. Jack Metzger has a fabulous book called Striking Steel about the history of steel unionism. And I said, you know, if you want to be able to explain to people how collective bargaining, which is not this boring technical, you know, a special interest subject, if you want to know how collective bargaining really transforms people's lives in a way that allows them to become fully human and, you know, live their full lives, you'll read that book. You know, before the unionization of the steel industry, before the unionization of the auto industry, these were terrible jobs. These people were not considered to be, you know, say, fully human. They did not have decent lives. They, you know, were injured on the job at incredible rates. They did not earn a living wage. They did not have benefits. They, you know, and all of the things that unionization brought to these industries. We can do the same with Amazon, with healthcare jobs, in places where the economy is growing and where it's going to be growing over the next 10 years.
2: That's why it's been interesting for me to watch, you know, California's Prop 40 fight out in your neck of the woods. Because you would think taxing billionaires would, I don't know, to fund healthcare, as you pointed out, the biggest growth, not just in California, but across the country. You'd think that'd be a no-brainer. And for a guy like Gavin Newsom, who wants to be president, it seems like an issue. I don't know. Maybe he might want to consider, even though he is adamantly opposed to it. It just seems like we have all these problems because we voters keep voting for people who don't do the things we want them to do.
1: And, you know, I think, you know, Newsom is going to find that he's increasingly in a difficult spot because of his opposition to the billionaire health wealth tax. He kind of wants to have his cake and eat it. You know, he sort of says, he realizes he can't side with the billionaires against the people. I mean, that would be political suicide. So what Newsom has said is that, you know, yes, billionaires should pay more tax, but this is not the right way to do it. What we need to do is tax billionaires at the federal level. Now, I'm not, you know, opposed to that.
2: Don't disagree with it.
1: You know, Newsom knows that that's fantasy right now. You know, it depends on all sorts of things happening politically over the next few years that may or more likely may not happen. You know, maybe we'll have a President Newsom, maybe we won't. You know,
2: probably won't.
1: But all sorts of things have to happen. He just, you know, he's really beholden to the tech industry and to the tech billionaires for political support, but at the same time realizes that we're kind of in a populist moment, both on the right and on the left. You know, on the right, of course, you know, we have Trump's authoritarian populism, blame immigrants, blame other people. On the left, you know, we have this, you know, initiatives like tax billionaires. But the reason that we have that on the left is that the concentration of wealth and power has become such a problem. It is distorting the economy and, you know, our political system so much. It is destroying the future of young people. You know, the young people who are not getting jobs this year, next year, the year after, this is something that's going to follow them probably for the rest of their careers, but, you know, for the next several decades. And, you know, these companies, you know, that are investing hundreds of billions in AI, not hiring people, laying off workers, sort of saying, oh, we'll figure it out. You know, we'll come up, you know, governments will come up with some solution. No, at the moment, we're not coming up with any solution.
2: At least now they're going to work. Look, you know, the solution is tax them. That's the solution. Massive redistribution of wealth back to the way it used to be when my grandparents' generation were around.
1: Yeah, absolutely. And, you know, the politics of these.

0: is always, yes, somewhat complicated, but the obstacle to passing these things is not that people, you know, most people, when you say to them, well, do you think it's a good idea to tax billionaires? In California, it's just a one-time tax, 5% on wealth as of, you know, January 1st, 2026. Just tax billionaires, only 200 people in the whole state of California who would be subject to this tax. Tax them just a little bit more in a way that they can easily afford to make sure that hundreds of thousands and, you know, maybe even millions of people don't lose access to basic health services. Do you think that that's a good idea? Overwhelmingly, people say, you know, certainly Democrats, independents, even some Republicans say, yes, of course, that is absolutely reasonable. The biggest obstacle is that the billionaires are putting hundreds of millions of dollars into trying to defeat these measures. They will spend as much as they can to try to confuse people, to try to convince them that this will have, you know, unintended negative consequences, to try to convince them that it won't achieve what it thinks it will achieve. And it's simply not true.
1: Yeah.
0: I mean, you can design these things in different ways, but the basic principle that we need to tax billionaires a little bit more so that everyone else can just have an absolutely, you know, basic, decent standard of living, and that, you know, people can think that their kids are actually going to have a good life and exist in an economy that will allow them to make a decent living and have a decent life.
1: Should be a no-brainer.
0: You know, that is, you know, absolutely unarguable. And
1: should be an absolute no-brainer. And look, you know, at the end of the day, you said a little bit. I wanted an awful lot more, and this is where we're going to have to leave it. Because for me, I got to tell you, 5%, not anywhere near enough. We should be going much bigger, much, much chunkier, and maybe that happens down the road. But, John, I appreciate the thoughts. Always great, great conversation, and I hope you'll come back and talk to us again real soon.
0: No, absolutely. And, you know, we'll see what happens with the billionaire wealth. But the issue, as you know, Rick, the issue is not going to go away.
1: Nope.
0: Because the problem is not going to go away. The problem is going to get worse.
1: There you go.
0: So we're going to be talking about this issue, you know, the billionaire tax, the need for stronger unions and stronger labor movement. These are issues that are becoming more urgent. They're not going to go away.
1: There you go. John Logan, I appreciate the time. As always, great stuff. Professor there at San Francisco State University, also the director of their Labor and Employment Studies program. Want to hear your thoughts. Tax the billionaires? Yes? No? Email me, Rick at TheRickSmithShow.com. Right back. I'm Rick Smith, and this is Labor History in 2. On this day in labor history, the year was 1997. That was the day 185,000 UPS workers and members of the International Brotherhood of Teamsters went out on strike. It was the biggest strike in the United States in more than a decade. At issue was the use of part-time workers. The union estimated that as many as 2 out of 3 employees at Big Brown were part-time. The package delivery giant had also cut part-time wages to $8 an hour. These workers also were not eligible for the same benefits as full-time employees. At the time, UPS handled nearly 80% of the packages delivered in the United States each day. The strike ground those deliveries to a halt. The strike lasted for 16 days and cost the company $650 million in business. The Teamsters paid out $10 million from its strike fund to support those on the picket line. The work stoppage succeeded in improving wages and securing workers' pensions. UPS also agreed to move 5,000 part-time employees to full-time over the life of the signed 5-year contract. Teamster President Ron Kerry declared, "People will be celebrating our victories over corporate greed. This fight with UPS shows what working people can accomplish when they all stick together." The UPS workers stood up to the throwaway worker approach, and the nation's working people stood behind them. Today, many companies rely on this throwaway worker approach as their business model. They keep workers at a part-time status to avoid paying health care benefits and a living wage. Does today's labor movement have the solidarity with these workers to make a demand for full-time work? Labor History in 2, brought to you by the Illinois Labor History Society and The Rick Smith Show. For more information, go to laborhistoryin2.com, like us on Facebook, and follow us on the Twitters at Labor History in 2.
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3: I gotta tell you, you know, I love John Logan. Winded. I give him credit, he's got a lot to say and he packs it in there, but the one main takeaway from that, and he's not wrong, it really is the inequality, stupid, and it's always going to be the inequality. The amount of wealth that our 1% and even the 1% of 1% has, because of how badly our policies have been enacted by people who were supposed to be looking out for us, it's created this environment where you have, like he said, you're talking about 200 people in California that would pay this 5% tax, and it would fund health care for millions. I mean, just think about the enormous wealth. And look, I get everyone going, you know, they pay all the taxes because they have all the freaking money. You know, the reality is I'd be happy to, I'll change places with them. You make 30 grand a year, you pay no taxes. Okay, I'm sure that person would loved, I'll tell you, I would love to pay 92% tax like they used to do during the Eisenhower era. Because it meant I would have a lot of freaking money. I would love to pay that top marginal rate. As would anybody else. And anyone who tells you that they wouldn't is either one, stupid and doesn't understand, or two, just bold-faced lying to you. Now, you know, they play this game, well, you know, you might be a billionaire someday and you'd have to pay the tax. And I'm like, okay, sign me right up. Because they play that embarrassed millionaire card often. Well, you know, someday you could discover the next whatever. And you could be a billionaire. And the chances are you're not. The chances are you're going to be the guy who doesn't get health care. Chances are you're going to be the family whose kid doesn't get a good education. Chances are you're going to be on the losing end of that proposition. And I go back to Elon Musk running around talking about universal high income. Everyone's going to have universal high income. We can't even get the basic stuff. We can't do the basic stuff. What makes you think that the folks who don't want to get the basic stuff paid for are going to share more? It's really quite remarkable. And yet, you know, we fall for it. Because I'll tell you, you know, the whole fair share argument, I've always been against. They're going to pay their fair share. No, we should not have anyone with the kind of power that Elon Musk has. Just my thoughts. Want to hear yours. Rick at TheRickSmithShow.com. Thanks so much for being here. We'll see you back here next time.
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5: And good Tuesday morning to you. Benny Mathers here for a look at your alternative talk AM 1150 traffic update for Around the Sound. Well, it looks like we have still over on Highway 18 eastbound near the off-ramp Weyerhaeuser Way and first milepost a disabled vehicle partially blocking the ramp. And on 405 southbound just south of the 522 interchange in Bothell and Kenmore and around milepost 24, another disabled vehicle partially blocking the two right lanes in that area. DOT crews and State Patrol are at both scenes to take care of those situations. And stay tuned, coming up next, after the news weather, it's Voices of Experience with Paul Casey, and it's all about the future of polling and time to sell. Stay tuned.
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7: NBC News Radio, I'm Tammy Trujillo. Fire crews from 12 different states and even international partners are descending upon Spokane, Washington, to help battle several devastating wildfires. Mark Mayfield reports.
8: At last count, more than 4,000 personnel have been dispatched. California sent well over 100 personnel. Fire management specialists from Australia and New Zealand have traveled to eastern Washington to provide operational support. I'm Mark Mayfield.
7: Officials say more than 700 structures have been destroyed in the Spokane area. Monday evening, a man with a prior manslaughter conviction was arrested in connection with the largest of three of those regional fires. President Trump is headed west this week to raise money and talk about what he's done for the economy. He'll be in California today for a regional national committee dinner at Trump National Golf Club, Los Angeles. He's expected to compare his policies to those of Democrats like California Governor Gavin Newsom, who, according to a White House spokesperson, keeps raising taxes, invites rampant fraud in taxpayer-funded programs, and protects illegal immigrant drug dealers, rapists, and murderers. On Wednesday, the president travels to Las Vegas and the Red Rock Casino to talk about the economy. The State Department has told Congress it plans to close consulates in several countries. According to Reuters, the move is a rare one and will impact Canada, Japan, Indonesia, Cameroon, and Grenada. While the Trump administration has pursued the downsizing of some federal agencies as part of cost-cutting measures, there are foreign policy and national security officials who worry about reducing the nation's democratic presence abroad, saying it could open up more doors for adversaries like Russia and China. There's still no Powerball jackpot winner. Nobody matched all six numbers in Monday night's drawing, so that grand prize jumps to an estimated $786 million. The cash option on that, almost $342 million. The next drawing is set for Wednesday night. The tickets are $2 each, with the odds of hitting that jackpot roughly 1 in 292 million. You're listening to the latest from NBC News Radio.
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5: And let's go ahead and take a look now to our alternative talk weather outlook for Tuesday. Well, another warm and smoky day today. High temperatures around 83, 84 degrees. Of course, that smoke and haze will hang around for most of the day. Low temperatures for Tuesday around 60. For Wednesday, running up into the weekend, warmer temperatures and the smoke will hang around. High temperatures in the upper 80s, 90s by Thursday, with clear skies through the overnights, but we'll mix in some of that smoke from those wildfires. Low temperatures in the upper 50s.
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12: So instead of inviting 10 people to come to a room and talk and then and do that four or five times, they're querying 1,000 or 2,000 robots who have been designed to match the demographics of the target audience, and then they answer these questions. And they're getting results that are quite similar to what they get from the focus group.
13: A year ago, we had very little inventory.
14: Does that mean the cost is going to come down for people?
13: We need to get back to basics, and sellers need to realize there's this thing called negotiate. And, you know, we got real spoiled there from a seller's standpoint for years. We had low interest rates. We had a lot of activity. Inventory was down. So if your house came on the market, you've heard the stories about 5, 6, 7, 8, 9, 10. I had a listing up in the North End where I had 32 offers on it. And it sold for 45% over list price. And it was a teardown.
14: Would that happen today?
13: Not at all. Not even a chance.

That's Stuart Elway and also Tracy Harris. You heard in the introduction of Voices of Experience, Stuart Elway, as many of you know, was a pollster for over 50 years in Seattle, worked with the Seattle Times and so many other outlets, and he recently retired. He's a good friend of mine, and I've followed his career, and I wanted to get in discussion with him about what it was like to be a pollster during the time that he was, because in some ways, he was the only one in the state that concentrated on this state. And when he began in the 1970s, I think he says this in the interview, there were maybe four or other, maybe five pollsters around in the whole state at the time. Now there are many. But anyhow, he'll talk about that. And also I asked him a question about

0: with Berkshire Hathaway real estate agent. He's been in that job, that position, for over 40 years. I have him on occasionally to find out from him what he feels about the real estate market in the greater Puget Sound region. And so he will join us just in a few moments talking about that so you can get updated on that information. Welcome to Voices of Experience. 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Voices of Experience. Eric Crema isn't going to be with us today, but we, of course, have Eric Ryder in the studio, and he's going to take on all of the responsibilities of being the co-host here and also running the boards, which he does so well.
1: I feel like Atlas, this great weight on my shoulders, having to represent two Erics.
0: Yes, that's right, the two Erics. And, of course, the show. I mean, the pressure of turning out a great show. I mean, you sleep at night?
1: Poorly.
0: I'll move on. Let's see, Voices of History for

0: He's looking at me.
1: You know, I'm just thinking, I mean, I don't know for sure, but I've got an inclination, but I'll wait and see.
0: All right.
1: Yeah.
0: And besides, you want to listen to the show, too,
1: and
0: find out about it later. So if you knew about it, you'd turn it off and leave.

0: this happened in 1965, that some Harvard students were trying to launch a dating service. Now, the how they were doing it and the technology was very crude, but I'm finding interesting that Harvard is a mecca of people trying to figure out the dating game.
1: Yeah.
0: What do you think about that? I just think it's amazing.
1: Right, yeah. Well, the Facebook was pretty crude when it started, and now right. It's pretty crude now. So, yeah,
0: but
1: it all ties together.
0: It became a pretty big money machine.
1: Absolutely,
0: as we know
1: yes.
0: That. So, yeah, I just thought of that coming in. Wait a minute. Mark Zuckerberg did the same thing. Timeless classic, and it's Harvard. I just got to repeat that again. Timeless classic for today, one of the best pop songs ever recorded and influenced many other songs will be what you'll hear today. And,
1: yeah.
0: Of course, I will let you know what that is, and we're going to have a discussion on that. But it's the Beach Boys and God Only Knows.
1: Classic, now, absolute classic. Pretty sure Paul McCartney himself said it was the greatest love song ever written.
0: I think he did, too.
1: Yeah.
0: You know, you mentioned the Beatles. When I was just coming into music and appreciating it, the Beatles came on the scene. So that was it. Beach Boys, I thought, were good, but they had the, you know, kind of the song of the surfboard type of thing, and I wasn't,
1: right.
0: You know, part of that. But later on, let's say in the late to 60s, into the 70s, into the 80s, on reflection, I really appreciated the Beach Boys' music much more later than I did at the time.
1: Well, Brian Wilson really got a chance to stretch his artistic legs, if you will. You know, he later on, he got to experiment. You know, they started off like a boy band, you know, doing just straight pop stuff. And then, you know, Brian Wilson eventually got to, you know, make the musical masterpieces that he had been dreaming up in his mind. So,
0: yeah, that's very true. What was that movie with John Cusack in it? He played the part of Brian Wilson.
1: Yes, I saw that movie.
0: So
1: and
0: did I.
1: He plays him for half of the movie, and Paul Dano plays him for the other half of the movie.
0: Oh, okay.
1: Yeah, and it's a great movie, and
0: we'll find out the title of
1: yes,
0: it, because I do that to you
1: that
0: all
1: title,
0: the time.
1: Yeah.
0: See, you just got to get to work here, you know? You just can't run the boards here. You gotta,
1: I believe it's Love and Mercy.
0: I think you're right.
1: Yes.
0: I think that is it. But yes, I saw it, and I think it's a fabulous movie. I didn't know that Brian Wilson was played by two different people, though. I have to go back and research that out. I'm going to make a quick comment. I don't want to get too much into this, of course, but, of course, you know, you can't not, you know, acknowledge, let's put it that way, the Bite of Seattle, what happened this weekend.
1: Right.
0: And the shooting of that. And the reason I won't, you know, get into how can we change and what do we need gun control. I've been hearing this since, you know, the 60s. And something like this never happens. And I kind of gave up when the Sandy Hook massive shooting happened in 2012. And I felt at the time that if it doesn't happen for that, it's not going to happen. It's just not going to happen. And you read that the vast majority of Americans want gun control. They want background checks. They don't want to walk around a place like Seattle Center and have a 15-year-old having a feud with someone else. I don't know what the circumstances were, but they start firing and people die. It's just a real tragedy. That's all I can say. And my hearts are with everybody who was involved with this and certainly the ones who were injured and passed away. And I'm just so sorry to hear this continues in this country because it's a huge mark against us. That's all I can say. And I wish we could get our act together and finally get gun control, but I don't see it. So. All right, we'll pick things up now in just a moment. We'll phase into an interview that I had with, Mr. Real Estate Tracy Harris in just a few moments after this break.

0: All right, Tracy Harris. I went over to his home in West Seattle. Beautiful house he has there. And he was born and raised in Seattle, a fourth generation West Seattleite. So he knows real estate. And as I mentioned at the top of the show, he has been in the real estate business for over 40 years. And just wanted to give that introduction about him because he, again, he knows his trade. So, again, as I introduced just a few moments ago, I just wanted to get caught up with what's going on in the market in the greater Puget Sound region right now.
1: Our inventory is exceptionally high right now, especially in the new townhouse market. There's a lot of common wall townhomes on the market right now.
2: So this has changed some. If I was talking to you a year ago, we didn't have all this inventory, but that is a fact now. We do have inventory.
1: We've got a lot of inventory now.
2: Okay.
1: That's exactly right. A year ago, we had very little inventory.
2: Does that mean the cost is going to come down for people?
1: We need to get back to basics, and sellers need to realize there's this thing called negotiate. And, you know, we got real spoiled there from a seller's standpoint for years. We had low interest rates. We had a lot of activity. Inventory was down. So if your house came on the market, you've heard the stories about 5, 6, 7, 8, 9, 10. I had a listing up in the North End where I had 32 offers on it, and it sold for 45% over list price, and it was a teardown.
2: Would that happen today?
1: Not at all. Not even a chance. Because, again, there's so much new construction inventory. But, you know, back then, you didn't negotiate. You wondered how much more over asking you were going to get. You didn't worry about if you were going to get full price or less. In the old days, back in the 80s and 90s, it was very common to have your house on the market for 60 to 90 days. You negotiate a sales price, you know, that was a fair market. Then we got spoiled where you put the, you know, you list it on a Thursday, you review offers the following Wednesday, you got seven to look at, and you sell it for 7% over market. So it's completely changed that way. And I think we need to get back to basics a little bit more, where sellers need to realize I'm going to put out a good product, I'm going to ask a reasonable amount, and I'm going to negotiate, and the market's going to tell me what's going to happen with the sale.
2: Is it a good time to buy now or sell?
1: Real tough question. And again, we get back to that volatility and uncertainty. And, you know, sales is so much attitude and positive attitude. And, you know, if you're not in a good mood, if you don't feel good about things, typically you're not going out purchasing things.
2: You're going to hunker down.
1: Yeah, hunker down. Well, that went on for quite some time until now. Well, okay, I need to sell my house. I need to, or I'm a family, and now we've got three kids, and I need to move out of my two-bedroom house. So there are more buyers, but there is also a lot more sellers. You know, if you asked me a year ago, I would have said it was a real tight market because there wasn't any inventory. We do have a lot of inventory now. Condos are very soft. Condos typically do lead the way in the market as far as they're the last ones to really get going, and they're the first ones to drop off. Then we get down into more of the townhomes. Single-family homes are still your most solid market. On the west side here in Seattle, our high-end inventory is still pretty active market because there's still a lot of money in town. On the east side, that market has slowed dramatically. You know, I think driven by the tech market a lot, there's so much, you know, uncertainty in the tech market. There's so many people being laid off. You know, what's AI going to do to that market? How much stability do I really have in my job? Do I want to go buy a $4 million house?
2: Given all this, if your son and daughter didn't own a home right now or a condo, and they came to you and said, what do you think? Is this a good time to invest in a condo or a home? What would you say?
1: Well, you know, I've been a broker for 40 years, so typically I'm going to want to say positive things because sales drives my profession. If I'm being real honest, I would wait. I don't think the market's going to go up from here. Still, the rates today, you know, when I got into the business in the 80s, Paul, I mean, rates were up at 19%.
2: Yes, I do remember that. That's when I was buying a home.
1: Yeah, and my first property I bought on Queen Anne in 1983, I got 12.625%. And then when we got under 10, it was like, wow, look at these great rates. 5 years ago when we had 2.5%, that was unbelievable. But we also kind of made that the new norm. Wow, now rates are so high. Rates are 7%. If you had 7% rates 25, 30 years ago, you'd say, this is incredible.
2: We live in Seattle. There's Seattle, Portland, San Francisco, Los Angeles, San Diego, which home prices are pretty high. We're in the bubble in that area. When you look at the country, there was something I found very interesting. I had a friend who lived in Milwaukee, and I visited that home about 5, 6 years ago. It was in a beautiful area. It was near the lake. The home was in great shape. And that person recently sold their home. It sold for $275,000.
1: Yeah.
2: And there's so many cities like that in the country. When I mentioned we are living in a bubble of homes that are so expensive, but 90% of the country, the homes are affordable.
1: Yeah, no, that's exactly right. I've never been able to really understand it because the cost of materials, as far as I know, are consistent across the country. A 2x4 is still a 2x4. So materials are pretty consistent across the country as far as what the cost is. You know, now I know labor is much less expensive in a lot of different, in a lot of places.
2: Anything else before we go?
1: No, and I didn't want to be a downer on, I would sit and wait. The other side of that coin, if you're a buyer, if it's going to be your forever home or your long-term home, meaning 10 years or more, I wouldn't be worried about buying today. Will the market fluctuate? Absolutely. It might fluctuate a lot. But in my 40 years, I've seen markets go up. I've seen markets come down. But they always go back up. And they go back up further than they were before.
2: Yeah, that's a good clarification, because if you're in that frame, yes, it would be a different circumstances than if you're speculating and you just want to get into something.
1: If I was a house flipper, you know, where I was buying houses just to remodel and sell, I would be very cautious in this market. But if I was someone that was going to be there long term, there's nothing like owning your own home.
0: I think that's a good place to end the conversation. And again, that's with real estate agent Tracy Harris. If you want to give him a call and ask more questions about it, what do you have?

0: when a flock of geese knocked out two engines on U.S. Airways Flight 1549 right after takeoff from LaGuardia Airport, who would you want in the cockpit? Captain Sully or a pilot on their maiden flight? 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
3: Peter, I'm looking directly west from our hotel now, and throughout the entire sky there are flashes of light. It appears to be some sort of anti-aircraft fire, a couple of flashes on the horizon now. Something is definitely underway here. An incredible panorama of flashes continuing as I speak.
4: It spans the globe like a superhighway. It is called Internet. The net is made up of some 12,000 individual computer networks. Internet began back in 1969. It was a tool of the Pentagon. But nowadays, just about anyone with a computer and a modem can join in, usually for a nominal fee.

0: haven't heard this one, I don't think. We played this one? I'm trying to think about that, but maybe we did. Of course, the last noise you heard, that's all we remember at the beginning of this. Just that beeping. Or
1: late 90s,
0: beeping.
1: Early 2000s with those dial-up modems.
0: Right.
1: You know, trying to get a connection to AOL.com.
0: Right. Gosh, I had forgotten that noise. It's just how much it goes into the history. Just like we're going to talk about now.
1: Yep.
0: And we got this courtesy of HistoryLink.com. org, and that's history around the state of Washington, northwest, the Seattle area. And then we'll shift into history and more on the national level. But first, let's start again with history in this state. On July 26, 1970, Jimi Hendrix headlined a concert at Seattle

0: He taught himself the guitar when he was about 15. He was discovered by members of the British rock scene. He flew to London and became an overnight sensation. He left the country to become a star and then came back. Now, Jimi Hendrix was buried in Renton at the Greenwood Memorial Park. His gravesite has become a mecca for rock and roll fans from throughout the world. What was once a small marker at the gravesite has been replaced by a monument thanks to one of Jimi Hendrix's biggest fans, Paul Allen.
1: Mm.
0: And in 2000, Paul Allen...

0: Yeah, the Museum of Pop Culture, or MoPop.
1: MoPop. Okay. Yep. I haven't been there in a long time. Have you?
0: Yeah, it's been a few years.
1: I'm saying it's probably been 15 or 20 for me.
0: Oh, yeah.
1: So I got to get back in that. Hey, when you went, was it really good? Was it?
0: They always have cool exhibits there, for sure. I was surprised when they changed it to the Museum of Pop Culture over the Experience Music Project, considering how it was founded and the ideas behind it. But it does make sense because they were always sharing it with the musical history stuff with, like, you know, the Star Trek props and stuff like that, you know. So, you know, a wider net, I guess, made sense, you know.
1: Well, I wonder if Paul Allen, if he would agree with that. But we won't know, will we?
0: Well, no.
1: So
0: let's get a Ouija board out here and see if we can
1: know. Yeah. I'm going to look into that a little bit more, because I know they changed the name a while ago to that. And but I always liked the Experience Music Project, and I really didn't know it was because of a connection with

recorded in Seattle, and I think it was 1880, and I kept it. I can't show it to you on radio, but it's really interesting. It goes up Yesler, and it kind of is that First Avenue and Yesler going up the hill, and you can see it. They say that's the first photograph ever taken that they know of in Seattle. Let's see. On July 27th, 1965, Ted Griffin opened the Seattle Marine Aquarium on Pier 66. That's where it originally was. He brought in a killer whale and named him Namu. A year later, the movie Namu, the Killer Whale, which was filmed in the San Juan Islands, premiered in Seattle. Namu's story generated concern over the use and exploitation of orcas, and a shift in public opinion led to the creation of the Marine Mammal Protection Act of 1972, and former Secretary of State Ralph Monroe, who's kind of outside his job description,

0: a horrible thing to do to creatures. So good for him. But I remember him doing that, and there still are orcas in various locations across the country. But hopefully, because of him, there are less.
1: Agreed.
0: I'd rather see him, you know, again, when you're going in a boat or something and you see their little humpbacks. I've seen it two or three times in my life, and it's just incredible. Go to their natural habitats. We don't need to put

0: That is courtesy of historylink.org once again. Thank you for making me so sad.
1: A lot of good work with conservation and keeping species.
0: That's a good point. Yes, you are right. I'm glad you said that.
1: But,
0: that's for sure.
1: You know, there's no space that you could build that a whale is going to be happy and healthy.
0: That's true. That's true.
1: It's, one of the world's biggest mammals.
0: Yeah, so, and I know when you go through Woodland Park, they do a wonderful job, as you point out. Really, probably the animals are better off there than they would be running around. They're very well taken care of, and they're very conscious of that.
1: That hasn't always been the case, though. So
0: that is true.
1: We need to keep improving.
0: That's right. Yeah. So keep pressure on. All right, now we move to major historical events across the country. On this day, the United States creates the National Aeronautics and Space Administration.

0: President Lyndon Johnson escalates American involvement in the Vietnam War. The conflict expands immediately, and it certainly did.
1: Yes.
0: Not a great outcome there. On this day in 1981, the royal wedding is watched by millions of people worldwide. It becomes one of the most famous ceremonies in modern

0: I knew of people who got up at like 2 in the morning to watch
1: it. Right. It was considered must-see TV at the time.
0: Right.
1: Yeah. I was too young to care.
0: Yeah. And I was
1: and
0: older,
1: too American.
0: But I didn't care. I got up and watched the news. Oh, is that happening today? Let's see. On July 29th, 2003, the last original Volkswagen Beetle is produced.
1: And it's come back since then and gone away again. So,
0: oh, I didn't know that. Really?
1: Maybe we'll see it make a return again.
0: Okay. Let's see. Notable deaths today. Vincent Van Gogh passed away in 1890. So there you have it. I don't leave that with a downer, but that was a long time ago.
1: Now, did I miss, because I was looking up stuff, when you mentioned the president that gave his final speech here in Seattle and then passed away later. Did you say who that was? Because you teased it at the top of the
0: show.
1: That's
0: right. That's right. Did I go? Well, maybe I missed this. Or maybe you went to Ted. I went to NAMU. Maybe too quick. You called that. Thanks for bringing that back. On July 27, 1923, Warren G. Harding received a very warm Seattle send-off after giving what turned out to be his final speech. He fell ill on his way to San Francisco on a train, and he died 6 days later of a heart attack and then a stroke.
1: Yeah.
0: But there you go. But thank you for bringing that back. I think I look at this, the first major fire.
1: Not taken out by an orca.
0: No.
1: Okay.
0: Not at all. Maybe that's why he left.
1: Trying to see if we could tie it all together, but history doesn't always play that way.
0: That's right. Let's see. This is kind of an interesting one. This goes back to Jimmy Hoffa. Remember that name?
1: Famed labor leader.
0: Yes.
1: That disappeared unexpectedly.
0: That's right.
1: Yeah.
0: And that happened on July 30th when he disappeared in a meeting in 1975. He vanished after leaving his home to meet a mafia-connected man at the Machos Red Fox restaurant in Bloomfield Township in Michigan. He was never seen again. Hoffa was declared legally dead in 1982. I didn't know that. But his disappearance remains one of America's greatest unsolved mysteries. Most investigators believe he was lured to the meeting, murdered by organized crime figures who feared he wanted to regain control of the union. And as I recall, that was no secret. He did. He was making his intentions known. He wanted to do that. And they said that the body was secretly disposed of within hours. I don't know how they know that. But over the decades, theories have placed his

0: I heard he shares an apartment with Amelia Earhart and Elvis Presley.
1: Well, gang, you just heard this breaking news on Voices of Experience. I didn't know that. Thank you for that.
0: that's just what I get from the dark web on their locations.
1: I hope they get along. They've been living together a long time.
0: They have, yes. You
1: know, so take out the garbage. It's your turn. Just a little bit more on that about Jimmy Hoffa and some of the movies. The Irishman, he was in that. Based his character was in 2019. But the big movie made, which I did see later, I don't know if I saw it at the time, but anyhow, Hoffa, 1992, Jack Nicholson plays Hoffa. There was also another movie, Killing Jimmy Hoffa, I didn't see.

0: It was made for TV, and there's a feud between Robert Francis Kennedy, RFK Sr. at the time, and Jimmy Hoffa. They hated each other. It was noted by everybody. They despised each other.
1: Mm.
0: And that came out in that movie. But anyhow, I didn't realize, and I mentioned Robert Blake played that part of Jimmy Hoffa, and he was really good. But he passed away in 2023.
1: Mm.
0: And I thought he had passed away earlier than that. But there was a show that he was on during the 70s, I think. It was called Tony Beretta. He was a detective with a cockatoo on his shoulder. Did you ever hear of this show at all?
1: I've heard of Beretta, yes.
0: I heard of it. I never watched it. I just remember it was on. I didn't watch a lot of TV then, but I just remember seeing it. It kind of looked dumb to me, this
1: cockatoo. One-name detective shows back in the 70s.
0: Right, okay. So we'll take a little break and come back in just a moment with Stu Elway.

0: All right, for more than five decades, as I mentioned at the beginning, Stuart Elway has been of Washington State's most respected public opinion researchers. As founder of Elway Research, he has helped explain how voters think and why they make the choices they do. His polling has earned a reputation for accuracy, independence, and integrity.
1: What attracted you to your profession? Why polling? And that would be the first part of it. And secondly, what other careers did you think about when you were going to, let's say, University of Washington, you were looking at your future?
2: I grew up in politics. My dad was in the legislature from the time I was 5 years old. He was mayor of our town, Hoquiam. I had that background my whole life. Poli-sci major at the UW. Thought I was probably going to go to law school. It seemed like about 75% of everybody I knew was going to law school. So I was just sort of on that track. After college, I worked for 2 years on Dan Evans' staff as governor. I went to a conference and saw a futurist, Robert Theobald, who's actually from Spokane. And this was 1969 or 70. Someday, communications will replace transportation as the way we get together and do work. One of those wow kind of moments, 50 years later, whatever it is, here we are. And we're doing Zoom calls instead of sitting together, where communication is taking the place of transportation in a lot of cases. That moment, plus some conversations with a friend of mine who was on the UW faculty, steered me off of the law school track and turned down and went to communications grad school instead. I had been sort of a junior press secretary in some of the campaigns that I'd worked on, and I'd done a stint as a radio DJ in the hometown, and sort of liked the idea of communications anyway. So I went to communications grad school. My first class was on public opinion. By the time I got my master's, some of my old friends from politics said, "Hey, we got this candidate who in a special election for the legislature, and we don't know anything about how he's doing or anything. Can you do a poll?" And I instinctively knew the first rule of consulting. I said, yes. I'd never done one. I had worked on one. So we did a poll, and they liked it. And they said, can you do another one? And the second one, I drew pie charts, hand-drew pie charts, but put a cover on it and everything. And I handed them the second one. They said, wow, this is really good. So I ended up doing several.
1: Somebody said something to you that you hadn't really done, for example, polling or whatever. Have you done this opportunity? And then you answered yes.
2: Right.
1: I've talked to a number of people who have said that. They just jump into it and don't hesitate, including myself, actually, in a couple instances. But I think that you're, I guess, instinctively figured out that you're going to go figure out how to do this.
2: Right.
1: I mean, you have to do a crash course, but you're presented with something, and it's kind of in your arena, perhaps. It wasn't so foreign to you because of the politics you'd been around. You'd probably seen a lot of polls and said, oh, okay, I can do this. And that became your career. It's pretty remarkable. And I think that happens more often than we think.
2: I knew what the mechanics of poll were by having worked on it in grad school, but I'd never actually done one. There weren't a lot of pollsters at that time. I mean, we're talking about, 50 years ago. There were only, in the Seattle Yellow Pages, remember those? Remember Yellow Pages? They had a listing for, I was in with Market Research, there were about five. And now there are probably 60 firms doing some kind of market opinion research around King County.
1: The only poll that I remember growing up was the Gallup poll.
2: When Dan Evans ran for office, I think he did one poll, maybe two.
1: All right, so you've been doing it for a very long time, and like anything else, you evolve, do different things, different approaches. And what would be some of those different approaches that you may have taken after a period of time? I'm going to go this way because of the technology, or how you were viewing polling and how it could be most effective.
2: In the grand moments, I think of politics as sort of a big conversation. The grand conversation about where we're going as a society, and I know that's a little flowery, but the conversation is not always so grand. I think that the reason you do a poll in the first place is to find out what other people think. A lot of polls are asked to find out, what do you think about what I think? When I'm designing a poll, I'm trying to take the respondent's point of view.
1: Is there like an Elway way of polling that separates you from other polling firms?
2: I do keep the respondent in mind. What we do as pollsters is we're translators. So the client, whether it's a private sector or a public agency or a candidate or a media outlet, they have their own sort of orientation to the issues that they're talking about to the world, and they think about it in some ways, and then and a lot of times they get sort of their own jargon. So I have to translate that worldview, that language, into street-level language that people who don't pay attention to this, so they can understand it and accurately give an answer. What I always tell my clients is the most dangerous thing about survey research is if you ask people a question, they'll give you an answer. So if you ask a bad question, this is what people think, and then you're going to go off and take action on that, and you may have missed the boat.
1: So there's a lot of judgment involved with this as a pollster. Well, it's just not black and white. I mean, you have to sit down and design questions with everything you have in mind, and I imagine over the years you learn more and more on how to do that.
2: Yeah, and that's absolutely right. I mean, we say that polling is an art and a science. There's a lot of math and statistics. But I think the key part of it is in the art. A couple of projects that stand out to me involves a lot more than polling, and that's kind of why they were private. Well, I was doing polling for the Seattle Times. I directed the Seattle Times Washington poll from 1984 to about 2000. And in there, we did the Front Porch Forum. We did televised interactive meetings with elected officials. That is, people have the little handsets that you've heard about. We'd ask questions, they'd answer on the handsets, and then the elected officials would be there and respond to those. That was televised on Channel 9. The two public radio stations, public television station, and the Seattle Times were all together on this.
1: Question just shifting a bit, and that would be on AI. What effect do you think that will have in the future of polling?
2: It's going to change it a lot. On the one hand, like any tool and like other industries, it could be very helpful. For example, when we do focus groups or these town meetings, we record the whole thing. So we got 2 hours of a discussion tape that we go through and write our report. Well, AI could really help finding themes and commonalities and all that. So in the data analysis side, I think AI can be a great benefit. On the other hand, could obviate the need for polling. There's a firm now that is doing robot focus groups. That is, instead of focus groups, they are just querying their AI database. And as you know, if anybody's ever used ChatGPT or any of these other ones, you ask a question and it answers like it's a person. They're doing this now to replace focus groups. So instead of inviting 10 people to come to a room and talk and then and do that 4 or 5 times, they're querying 1,000 or 2,000 robots who have been designed to match the demographics of the target audience. And then they answer these questions. And they're getting results that are quite similar to what they get from the focus group.
1: Do you think that essentially that people trust polls?
2: No. I think polling, like almost every other institution, is suffering on the trust front. The industry took a big hit when Donald Trump got elected. The polls themselves were not necessarily wrong. I'm talking about the 2016 election. They did underestimate the Trump vote, and that has been an ongoing issue.
1: I was just shocked when he won. I didn't give him any chance whatsoever. Now, I asked Rick that when I went up to a rally he had in Everett in September. I hadn't really paid much attention because I thought the election was in the bag. But after I left that, I saw that packed arena in Everett and how many followers and very enthusiastic crowd that was there. I went, this is going to be closer than I think.
2: The polls didn't pick that up.
1: Just before we go, I wanted to ask something. I went back and I saw an interview that you had on TVW a few years ago, and you were talking about a recent poll.

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1: Optimists was at an all-time low for the household, for the community, and for the state. And that was across the board.
2: I don't think there could be a Stuart Elway pollster now starting 50 years ago going forward with what we just talked about.
1: I don't think you could start out the way I did, just sort of falling into it and make it work.
3: All right, so that's Stu Elway. Thank you again, Stu, for your great years of service and your polling. And again, the Elway poll has shut down essentially after 33 years. The shutdown caps a long career in Olympia, including early work for Governor Dan Evans, and later saw Elway lead the Seattle Times. Washington poll launched in 1992. The Elway poll was considered among the nation's top pollsters. So that's it. Congratulations on a great career, Stu. I was going to mention that Nate Silvers, and I still will, a 538 polling firm rated Elway Research is one of the nation's most reliable polling firms. So there we have it. Great career, and thank you for spending and giving so many interviews, Voices of Experience. Look, this is not your epitaph. We're going to have you back, okay? But I'm just saying it's just a pleasure to have you on the show so many times as you were doing your great work. All right, so that moving on to the next segment, we'll just jump into it. How's that sound?
4: Sounds good.
3: Curious Chronicles. All right. We talked about it in the top of the show. Harvard 1965 Operation Match was a real thing. And for Harvard students, they used punch cards at the time to match people based on the questionnaires. It felt futuristic at the time, but the actual matches were hit or miss. People got bored with the endless awkward dates, and the novelty wore off pretty quickly. The tech is way more

0: Yeah.
1: When I was single, I was going on those dates, and they matches and stuff. And I didn't get into that part of it, but doing the newspaper ads and things I did, so it was a while ago.
0: Yeah.
1: Yeah. Just kind of never worked out, I guess.
0: But it all worked out in the end. You're a happily married man for
1: yes.
0: a long time.
1: Yes, absolutely.
0: Yes.
1: Depends on the day, if you'll have me, but no, it is. It's wonderful. A long time ago, this is a good one. In Milan,

It worked because cocoa was portable, widely desired, and scarce. It even got counterfeited sometimes. It's a reminder that money is basically what people agree to treat it as valuable, the dollar or anything else.

0: Right. Well, money is a paper product, so it does technically grow on trees to begin with. But, yeah, cocoa beans. I mean, I'd rather have that than a sand dollar, so I guess that makes sense.
1: There you go.
0: Yeah.
1: There you have it. So why don't we jump into something with the Mariners? I just recorded a little bit. And take a listen to this, and I'll comment on it.
2: The Mariners are competitive, often hovering around playoff contention, but not perennial powerhouses. They've made strides in recent years, but still work to do to consistently challenge the league's top teams deep into October. They have a chance, but they're not favorites. As of now, they're a few games back in their division, so they need a strong finish to reach the playoffs. If they get in, their pitching could make them a tough out. Based on current sportsbook odds, the Mariners are around plus 1,600 to win the World Series, which translates to a low single-digit implied probability. So, possible, but...

0: And it's amazing. You read the sports pages. I don't think that when I read it, not every day, but a lot, because I follow the Mariners, their ups and downs, and mainly more downs than ups this year so far. But although they did beat the L.A. Dodgers last night, and you go, oh, there's an up. Maybe they'll continue to go on. But that kind of doesn't see the way it's been this season. So I just decided to ask ChatGPT. The reason I play it is I think it captured exactly the spirit of where this team is at this point.
1: Isn't this where we usually are at this point in Mariners history? I mean, there's the exceptional years that happen, but for the vast majority of the time, it's, yeah, they're doing okay. They could use a miracle to turn things around. But it's not looking fantastic, but don't count them out. I mean, am I right? I don't follow them as closely as you, but it just seems like that's the general feel around this.

0: when the season begins, you're 0-0, anything can happen. Well, the reality sets in, and there's a few teams that accelerate and get into the World Series, but 28 or 26 teams don't. And that's kind of the feeling, I think, of many teams. So the local press that you get, whether it's San Francisco Giants or, like this year, for example, Toronto and Seattle played for the American League Championship last year, and Seattle missed by an inning and a half of getting into the World Series. And Toronto goes on, and they lose the World Series in the last game seven, and they could have won it. Now Seattle and Toronto are both, you know, not playing well this year. Toronto's worse off than Seattle. I don't know if that answers your question about the Seattle Mariners, but I kind of think that happens everywhere. You know, people wish that they would do better. Now, last year, they were in a much better position, I think, at this time. They were winning, and of course, they had the momentum behind them. And anyhow, who knows? The season still got a ways to go, and we'll see. That's what baseball is all about. I kind of rambled there. I don't know how I can answer your question about that or not.
1: I'm just saying I don't think that ChatGPT had particularly great insight, in my humble opinion.
0: All right, that's fine. That's fine. I get it. Well, I thought that they were summed it up pretty well. But all right. Hey, you know, moving to another subject, you know, I had last week Mike Heavey on the air, the founder of Judges for Justice, former King County judge. And anyhow, we were talking about wrongful convictions. And we went through several cases that he was working on. And then it's interesting, in the Washington Post, the very next day, I see this. And we're talking about how many people have been wrongly convicted for capital crimes. Washington Post the next day. This guy by the name of David Black spent 26 years in prison for the 1997 fatal shooting of a 78-year-old woman before being released in Washington, D.C. on the youthful offender law. His recent effort to clear his name is based on new evidence. The two key witnesses that put him behind bars for 23 years have recanted their stories. They say it was not true. They were pressured by police to give this false testimony. They did. Other eyewitnesses have previously undermined their own identifications. The defense attorneys uncovered evidence pointing to an alternative suspect. Didn't matter. This guy was in jail for 26 years, recently released. David Black is now trying to have his conviction formally vacated and be truly exonerated. So there you go. So we are out of time. Is that why that music came up?
1: That's
0: right. I've
1: just
0: been having so much fun today rambling, and I have to get to now the very end, which I will have to do right now, close this show out. So I got, what, about a minute?
1: That would be good.
0: All right. Like, pick it up, Paul. We've got other shows coming. All right, so you've listened to Voices of Experience today. Thank you very much, Eric Ryder, for being here. And we missed Eric Crema. We'll be having him back last week. Again, Voices of Experience.
1: Next week.
0: What did I say, last week?
1: Yeah.
0: Next week. All right. We'll have him on, not last week. We had him on last week. We'll have him on next week. You see, you're wasting time. I'm rambling on.
1: You got 2 seconds, Paul.
0: 2 seconds. All right, quote of the week. Before you criticize someone, Eric, you should walk a mile. No, let me start that again. I'm sorry. Before you criticize someone, you should walk a mile in their shoes. That way, when you criticize them, you are a mile away from them and have their shoes. There you go. Jack Handy.
1: I like it.
0: Have a great rest of the week. Timeless Classic coming up next on KIXI, KKNW, you part of it and not on the podcast. Have a great rest of the week.
2: 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It was an innovative orchestral arrangement with complex harmonies and deeply emotional lyrics. It's about unconditional love and devotion. Its unusual opening line, "I may not always love you," was considered daring for that era. It is said that the song influenced generations of artists and remains a defining achievement in popular music history. From 1966, God Only Knows by Brian Wilson and the Beach Boys.

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1: And good Monday morning to you. Benny Mathers here for a look at your alternative talk AM 1150 traffic update for Around the Sound. Well, it looks like over on I-5 southbound at Northeast North Gateway, a milepost 173, a recent crash partially blocking the left hand of the lane. And also on 405 southbound, just south of the 522 interchange, a milepost 23, another crash partially blocking the center lane. DOT crews and State Patrol have been dispatched to both scenes to take care of those situations. Some of your current traveling times: Everett to Seattle, 50 minutes. Federal Way to Bellevue, about 51 minutes. Issaquah to Seattle, about 20 minutes. And Seattle to SeaTac, about 15 minutes. And stay tuned, coming up next. After the news weather, it's Everything as Old as New Again.
2: NBC News Radio, I'm Michael Kastner. A man suspected of starting one of the massive wildfires threatening Spokane, Washington, will be in court today. Aaron Farinacci was arrested yesterday after a witness said he saw him acting suspiciously near where one of the fires started over the weekend. Sheriff John Knowles.
3: They saw smoke coming from what they believed was the area that they had seen the male bending down by the side of the road.
2: The Spokane County, Washington Sheriff's Office says they're still trying to track down 14 people who called for help as the wildfire emergency broke out over the weekend. More from Monica Nelson.
4: An estimated 290 people who needed help evacuating or were looking for someone who may have been missing called 911 when the fires exploded, with the sheriff's office being able to clear most of those up with the exception of 14. Spokane County Sheriff John Knowles says he would not consider this as 14 officially missing people, with the cell service in affected areas questionable right now. The sheriff's office has not yet received any reports of fatalities. The fires have destroyed around 700 buildings and forced nearly 65,000 people from their homes. I'm Monica Nelson.
2: Voters will head to the polls today for another big primary election day in America. More from Mark Mayfield.
5: Ballots are being cast in Michigan, Missouri, Kansas, Virginia, and Washington State. Michigan's Democrat U.S. Senate race is the main event, pitting insurgent progressive Abdul El-Sayed against establishment-backed Congresswoman Haley Stevens. The race has divided the party, with fears within the DNC that an El-Sayed victory would pull the party further left and hurt their midterm hopes to regain control of the House and Senate.
2: Fans at Zac Brown Band's Boston concert over the weekend will be going on free vacations thanks to the band. All 37,000 people in attendance at Sunday's Fenway Park show were gifted a free cruise by Zac Brown himself. Michael Kastner, NBC News Radio. President Trump says he looks forward to Todd Blanche being confirmed as the next attorney general. Trump's pick to head the DOJ was stalled by two Republican senators who wanted Blanche to issue a formal order terminating the so-called anti-weaponization fund.
6: He's going to do a great job. Everybody knows it. And I understand there's been a sign-off, but I don't know what they agreed. I think Todd Blanche agreed to reconfirm things that he's already said.
2: That was done on Sunday, and Trump told reporters on Monday he's not aware of the deal specifics, but Blanche will be a great AG, according to the president. The $1.8 billion fund would have been used to compensate January 6 defendants and others who say they were targeted by the Justice Department. Savannah Guthrie is renewing her plea for answers 6 months after the disappearance of her mother, Nancy Guthrie, from her southern Arizona home. Liz Kreutz reports the Today Show host has posted a new message on social media.
7: Savannah, again, turning to the public. Someone recognizes the writing in the ransom demand notes. Someone has noticed something different, strange, troubling, or just unusual, perhaps with someone they deeply love. Perhaps they are afraid to come forward. Perhaps they are conflicted.
2: Amazon continues to rise after its market value topped $3 trillion for the first time. Tammy Trujillo with more.
8: Shares hit a record high on Monday, rising about 4% after the company reported its second quarter earnings, fueled by a major growth in its cloud computing business and increasing demand for artificial intelligence services. Amazon Web Services brought in more than $42 billion in revenue, beating Wall Street expectations and highlighting the continued AI boom across the tech industry.
2: More on our top story, the Spokane fires. More than 450,000 acres have been burned so far in Washington state this summer, and one person has been arrested for arson in connection with the ongoing blazes. Michael Kastner, NBC News Radio.
9: A better life with Dr. Sanjay Gupta.
10: They say consistency is key, but sometimes you just got to switch it up. A new study out of Harvard School of Public Health found that varying your exercise routine could add years to your life. What exercise someone did didn't matter much. What did matter was that all the exercises together worked all the muscle groups in their body. Now, an added benefit to changing things up is it can help you push through the plateau effect. That's when your body gets so efficient at doing something that you actually stop getting better at it. And we know from previous research that specializing in any one sport at a young age can make someone actually more prone to injury. And as experts we talk to point out, even elite athletes switch up things with their workouts, making sure to target strength, cardio, flexibility, balance, and doing that every single week. I'm Dr. Sanjay Gupta, helping you live a better life.
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1: And let's go ahead and take a look now at your alternative talk weather outlook for Tuesday. Well, another warm and smoky day today. High temperatures around 83, 84 degrees. Of course, that smoke and haze will hang around for most of the day. Low temperatures for Tuesday around 60. For Wednesday and running up into the weekend, warmer temperatures and the smoke will hang around. High temperatures in the upper 80s, 90s by Thursday, with clear skies through the overnights, but we'll mix in some of that smoke from those wildfires. Low temperatures in the upper 50s.
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22: 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Take the cannoli.
23: I bet you wouldn't have done anything like this if Mom and Dad were here.
24: You filthy criminal.
25: Excuse me while I whip this out.
26: Go ahead. 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
15: Here are your hosts, Douglas Viviani and David Cohen.
27: I have always wanted to have a neighbor just like you. I've always wanted to live in a neighborhood with you. So let's make the most of this beautiful day.
28: Oh, welcome to Everything Old is New Again. The neighborhood has deteriorated because we are now your neighbors, not Mr. Rogers.
29: Ah, good.
28: I'm here, Douglas Viviani, with the Mr. Cardigan himself, David Cohen.
29: Yes, it is a beautiful day in our little neighborhood.
28: It really is. We're celebrating in some ways Mr. Rogers, the Tom Hanks movie, A Beautiful Day in the Neighborhood, which in turn has inspired us to take a look at human-hosted children's shows. That's hard to say.
29: Human-hosted children. It is.
28: See? Thank
29: I can't
28: you.
29: Say it. And you know why it's hard to say? Because it doesn't exist
28: exactly.
29: too much anymore, right? It doesn't.
28: It's nowhere. I don't see it anywhere. I don't know
29: you have
28: why.
29: Kids, so you would know, right?
28: Yes.
29: You're plugged into all this.
28: And I'm kind of upset about it in some ways, because these shows are and do hold a place in your heart in some ways. They've affected your life, but they put a smile on your face when you was 5, 6, 7, even up to like 12, I would say, something like that, right?
29: Absolutely. And now, really, they're just none, huh?
28: I don't know. We're going to have to look at this and possibly see what the future is of this genre, which I think somewhere lies in the world of the past, meeting the present to kind of service the future. In other words, we've got Wheeler and Woosley. Might
29: oh,
28: come on board.
29: Guys.
28: Yes, we'll talk about them in the third section.
29: Not Wheeler and Woosley.
28: Bad vaudeville comedians from the 1930s that were actually very popular back in the day.
29: But were horrible.
28: Were horrible. I think they would make great children's hosts to bring in the new breed of
29: And how human exactly being. Would we resurrect them?
28: Well, through the power of radio, we would resurrect the spirits in some way of Wheeler and Woosley.
29: Somehow I believe this involves you and me.
28: Yes, and we will try to do that. Stay tuned for that in the third section of our show. But right now, I want to just look and refresh all of our memories a little bit about the power of and the wisdom of the great Mr. Rogers, if you will. In 1979, he received an Emmy, I guess a lifetime Emmy. And further again in the Dartmouth College graduation speech, he used the power of silence, which I'm going to cut out the silence part of this, but the power of silence in his speech. And just, I mean, he was a pretty cool dude if you really thought about what he was trying to do. It was very corny, and people can make fun of it as much as they like, but I think that it has a place.
0: All of us have special ones who have loved us into being. Would you just take, along with me, 10 seconds to think of the people who have helped you become who you are. Those who have cared about you and wanted what was best for you in life. 10 seconds of silence. Whomever you've been thinking about, how pleased they must be to know the difference you feel they've made.
28: I mean, he was...
29: did he actually ever do the 10 seconds?
28: He did. I cut it out. He did the 10 seconds. And at the Dartmouth speech, he did it for a minute. And he basically said, I'll time it. And he waited, because of the television, he waited the 10 seconds. And he... Oh, that's great. I'm glad that I'm so prepared for the show here that I've got a telephone going off. That's nice.
29: Right in the middle of speaking about silence, yes.
28: Exactly. We can't get some silence these days. That's the problem. And in the Dartmouth speech, he did it for a minute. And a minute you don't think is a long period of time.
29: It is a very long time.
28: And it really was powerful. And people had tears. And people were thinking significantly about other people. And, you know, like you don't spend 1 minute sometimes in your day to reflect or to do something like that.
29: It's true.
28: And so it's such a simple idea. Everything he did was so simple. But so I think you would say in some ways profound. Maybe that's too strong a word, but affecting upon others. And there was a day when, the day after, that Kennedy was shot. Now, not John F. Kennedy, Robert Kennedy. Now, we're talking about a real problem for children to understand what's going on. He actually approached that on his show and tried to have and help kids to understand what happened with this assassination. Let's see what he tried to do.
2: What does assassination mean?
3: Have you heard that word a lot today?
2: Yes. And I didn't know what it meant.
3: It means somebody getting killed in a sort of surprise way.
2: That's what happened, you know. That man killed that other man.
3: I know, and a lot of people are talking about it right now.
2: Too many people are talking about it.
28: Now, what he's trying to get into, there's a whole discussion here he went into as the puppet and this girl, and later on he came back as Mr. Rogers to discuss it. And he was basically, later on when he was Mr. Rogers, he was talking to the parents. This is a special, a primetime special that aired, I guess, contemporaneous to the incident, of course.
29: Right.
28: And so originally he was talking to the children with the puppets. And we were talking about it blew up a balloon. And this puppet was asking, what happens when the air goes out of the balloon? What happens when people lose their air? And, you know, it was a way to help them understand that when you lose your air, you then go into the bigger section of air. In other words, you're going to heaven or whatever it might be. You know, he had a nice way to describe it for the children to understand. But he also then later on said, listen, there's only so much our children can take. Let's not expose them to everything, that needs to be exposed, all this gunfire, all this assassination talk. Turn the TV channel, turn it off, go for a walk with your family, go to a church, whatever it might be that is your way of celebrating someone's life and or of getting over or mourning someone's passing. Involve your children, even if they're 5 years old or whatever it might be, involve them in it. It's important to have them discuss and not keep this inside and just act as if it never happened. But let's not expose our kids to all this stuff, which I think we're doing today too much, too soon. if that makes any sense.
29: Well, yeah, because there are so many different ways for kids to be exposed to it. Back then, it was just television, right, and word of mouth. But now, I mean, come on, there's a million different ways that kids are exposed to this kind of stuff. It's almost right. Like you can't stop it.
28: Right. And I'm not one for censorship at all. But on the other hand, as an adult, you need to censor what your children are exposed to. They're not adult minds yet.
29: Right.
28: So, you know, we're talking about...
29: Some adult minds are not even adult minds yet.
28: Exactly. But with an adult mind, you would think the best defense against a bad idea is another idea. And an adult could consider with an open mind different points of view and at least, you know, a discussion or a thought in their mind. Although there are lots of adults that don't have that. But the point is, with a child, they don't have that ability.
29: Of course. Right.
28: And we're, you know, sometimes just throwing the TV on and you don't know what the heck's on TV or on the apps or the games.
29: And right, what they're exposed to is just, you can't filter it.
28: And the kids are a lot smarter than you think they are. And he was pretty sharp in that regard to kind of get you on board with that thought. So anyway, that's a little piece of our Mr. Rogers discussion. When we continue, I want to talk a little bit about what else we enjoyed as kids and something called Winky Dink. Do you remember that?
29: Winky Dink. Yes.
28: Ah, how about the Friendly Giant? Remember the Friendly Giant? No, I'll get that one.
29: Not the Green Giant.
28: No, it's where the Green Giant was inspired by.
29: I see.
28: We have that. But we're going to talk and have some fun with adult human-hosted television shows for kids.
29: Which you can't say fast.
28: No, you can't say it fast. That's why I'm setting it up. Before we get there, do you think there is no way then, forget the adult, is there no way to communicate with kids on television other than these cartoons that are on? There is no real adult talking to kids on television.
29: Right.
28: And is that the reason why there are no adults that I see sometimes talking to kids that are not their own kids at all?
29: No, I don't know if I would make that leap there, but like I mentioned before, I think it's just about they're not making those shows because they don't think that they can compete in the kind of reality the kids are growing up with right now.
28: Kids turning on cartoons. Like,
29: right.
28: Straight cartoons.
29: Those are doing well. The craziness, the zanies, the colors, the sounds, the lights, there's too much.
28: You don't think
29: like
28: a Bozo, I mean, clowns are out now, but a Bozo the type kind of a guy that had all this energy, maybe he's a superhero that comes on board as a human superhero and has his own type of Avengers group, and you're part of it, and you're in the studio audience and they get the flashing lights and they play apps and play video games and whatever, but do it in a way that teaches lessons.
29: Look, I don't know. I mean, I don't know what's going on in that industry. Sesame Street is the only show that sort of comes close to what you're talking about.
28: Right.
29: But there's got to be a reason why they're not doing it. They probably don't think they're going to be successful because kids are just, they have attention spans of 5 seconds because of all the different media outlets and ways of accessing content. That just having a simple Mr. Rogers looking into the camera and talking to kids, I'm sure the TV producers are just, they don't want to go there because it's too dangerous. They don't think it's going
28: to
29: work.
28: I think it's a mistake. I think we need to slow down at some point.
29: Oh, I agree with you. You know,
28: we'll be back right after this. Something old is new again. Speed up.
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1: wink eating, and you wink eating, and me always have a lot of fun together. Winky dink, and you winky dink, and me, we are pals in fair or stormy weather.
28: Ah, welcome back to Everything Old is New Again. This is Douglas Viviani with the ever-present David Cohen. David, how are you doing?
29: I'm doing well as Winky Dink is doing with a little help from his friends.
28: How does anybody remember that? That was I found that theme in preparation of the show. I hadn't thought about it since probably 1969, and I knew every word. It was incredible because, well, that was a show that was on in 53 to 57, and then they revived it in 69 to 73, which is when I think, well, of course, we started watching it. And I have to give you a little smidge here to let you, because the description is better by these people that wrote this article. The central gimmick of the show, which, by the way, was praised by Bill Gates. Bill Gates says it was the first interactive television show.
29: That's probably right.
28: Which is true. And the gimmick was to use a magic drawing screen, which basically was just a piece of vinyl plastic that stuck to your television screen that you could see through, of course. And it stuck there via static electricity, because these are different screens than we have now, right? And then you would buy this kit. It contained the screen, various Winky Dink crayons that could be purchased in addition afterwards for 50 cents, a scene in each of the Winky Dink shows, or a number of them would arrive.
29: Which was an animated show.
28: Right. It was a boy and his dog, basically, a nutty dog. You would either connect the dots on the screen itself, or they would ask you to draw something to help Winky Dink or a buddy of his get out of a problem.
29: Yes.
28: So if, let's just say, you would draw something on the screen, they would leave you room to do the drawing, and then they would... Then you would pull back, and your drawing would be there, and you'd see your animal or whatever it was on the screen, and they would interact with it in some way.
29: Yeah, like if a door had to be opened, right, on the TV, they would start showing this dotted line, someone on the TV drawing the outline of a door, and you would take your Winky Dink marker on your magic screen on your TV and follow the outline
28: right
29: on your TV screen. And then the door would swing open, and then Winky Dink could get out of this, out of the problem,
28: right,
29: out of the situation.
28: Or other ways, sometimes they did the dots, but not always. Sometimes
29: not always.
28: They say, just draw this, whatever it is.
29: Freehand, yeah.
28: And they would interact with it, or would jump on it. The characters would, they'd leave it a certain space. They'd tell you exactly where to draw this, and then the characters would just jump on your horse or whatever it was.
29: That's really
28: and
29: cool.
28: And ride on yeah, your horse.
29: That was a great idea.
28: Yeah, I think it was really very cool. I thought it was one of the most memorable shows I saw as a kid. Did you have a Winky Dink set?
29: I did not, but there were stories where they had issues with this because the kids would draw right on the TV screen without having that magic screen, and it would ruin the TV screen, or at least parents would have a lot of trouble erasing the marked up TV screen. As a result,
28: I tried as a kid a piece of wax paper, which you kind of can see through, but not too much,
29: yeah,
28: and drew on that.
29: Did it work?
28: It did work. It wasn't terrible. It was okay, but it was, of course, you couldn't see the cartoon too well. So then I tried cellophane. It did not work.
29: Because it moved around. You can't draw on cellophane.
28: That was horrible. Right. So I kept on begging for that. I never got the kit.
29: Why didn't your parents get it for you?
28: I don't know, man. Why wouldn't they?
29: That's a whole other show.
28: I mean, yeah. I mean, our kids, you know, it's another thing. Our kids ask us for, I don't know, whatever. And 3 minutes later, it's on your doorstep from Amazon, you know?
29: I always got the question, like in this instance, right? Like, Mom, Dad, can I get a Winky Dink screen? Why? Well, because I get, what are you going to use it for?
28: I want to watch the TV show.
29: You're going to use it once and you're never going to open it again. You're never going to use it again. And I had no argument because they were probably right. So I never got stuff because of that. I couldn't answer those questions.
28: In today's world,
29: why do you want a toy? Like, what kind of question is that?
28: What are you going to do with that Fantastic Four figurine?
29: I'm going to play with it. Yeah, you'll play with it once and
28: put it on the shelf.
29: Right.
28: You'll lose all the pieces. You're not getting that. Remember that one with the cage and everything? What was that? The mouse trap? You're not getting mouse trap. Why not? Because it has 17 moving parts. You're going to lose the parts. Well, you lose one, you can't use the game anymore. You know the one I'm talking about with the cage? And
29: yes.
28: All right, let's listen to actually Winky Dink try to teach you how to draw something to get him out of this spot.
8: Boys and girls, take your magic crayon and draw that octopus on your magic screen. Draw his head and all his 8 legs. That's it. You're doing fine. Now, let's hope the whale is hungry. Great. Here's the octopus now.
9: I'll ride him like a bronco. Giddy up there, octopus.
8: Okay, boys and girls, erase your drawing with your magic cloth. Rub it all off. That's the way.
28: So there's kind of a host. Sometimes I saw in the early ones in the 50s, they had a host with a TV set. And so it was like a TV inside of a TV.
29: Oh, so they would show you how to do it.
28: Yeah. And then he'd back off and the show would happen. So they sort of taught you how to do it. Anyway, so.
29: If you think about it, at the time, it was really far ahead of
28: itself. So why don't we do something like that? Let me back up. With all these apps and everything, you can get on the computer or your phone or your laptop or whatever, your tablet, and you can have, let me make it up now, Bugs Bunny and or a Winky Dink type, and you don't need all that malarkey. You could draw with your finger with a certain app.
29: It's probably stuff that, like that, and we just don't know.
28: And get them out of this problem and
29: there's got to be stuff like that.
28: I'll have to look into that. I mean, what a great idea. It's a good idea.
29: It is a great idea. If it's not out there, I think we might be onto something.
28: Maybe we shouldn't talk about it anymore because someone will steal our idea for an app.
29: Next topic.
28: I think it's a great idea. I think kids would love to watch a cartoon for 15 minutes and draw your hero out of problems for every 3 minutes or every 5 minutes.
29: Could you imagine blowing $1,000 on one of these big LCD screens, this 50-inch thing, and your kid is up there with a magic marker drawn on it? No.
28: No, I think in this day and age, you could just use your finger and you can color on
29: the
28: screen.
29: Yeah.
28: You're not getting me. Okay. How about something called, remember this one? And again, I'm just trying to show you how many different ideas there were when we were growing up that don't exist. The 15-minute show, The Friendly Giant. You'd have this huge guy, and he would set up like a little area for you to sit down at the table, and all these little furniture pieces and a fireplace, like a mini set. And then he would talk to you and he'd say, okay, now that you're all set up, look up, way, way up, look at me. And the camera would go from the ground up looking at this guy, and he would be standing there in a big giant outfit, like you would picture a giant wearing, with a crazy collar with the triangles on it and whatever. And then a moose would come over and stick its head in the window and talk to this guy. Was it a moose or a rooster? I'm sorry. He had a rooster and a giraffe.
29: It really sounds like you're making that up.
28: And the rooster and giraffe would interact and talk with him. And you're like one of the little people looking at this happening. And at the end of the show, the camera would go way back down to where you allegedly were sitting. And he would, set the table up for you to leave.
29: You sure this wasn't during your teen years when you were kind of strung out living in the streets?
28: No, this is the...
29: Smoking funny cigarettes.
28: The Friendly Giant.
10: One little chair for one of you and a bigger chair for two more. Someone who likes to rock, a rocking chair. Here. Now, look up. Way up. And I'll call Rusty. Rusty?
11: Hi.
10: Hi, Rusty.
11: Hi, family.
10: How are you?
11: I'm fine. How are you today?
10: Good, good.
28: Another one of these ventriloquist guys. Everyone, all of these kids shows have these puppets, which was so cool. I don't know. They all had it all in common. There were literally 3,000 episodes of this show, The Friendly Giant, created by Bob Holm. It originally was from Wisconsin and then went to Canada and was broadcast on, all the stations.
29: It's weird. I remember so many kid shows. I don't remember that.
28: It was on. Yeah, it was just. Maybe I'll show you this. Do you remember? Does that look good? I'm showing you the castle, a really horrible looking, low budget castle.
29: I'll look for it on YouTube.
28: You'll get a kick out of it. Just different cool ideas that kids would get into. Also, we had on as a friend of the show, Jeff Stein, and he's from Iowa, and he's an author of 5 books, 3 on Iowa broadcasting. But the book that he was talking about on our show was The Floppy Show. It's the name of the book. And, of course, that's a children's show that was hosted by a guy named Dwayne Ellett, E-L-L-E-T-T. How do you pronounce that?
29: You're probably right. Okay. Ellett.
28: 1957 to 1987, of course, for 30 years, he had this beagle, a high-pitched dog.
29: But just
28: dog.
29: Locally. It was just
28: one of these local. Right. And if you looked up on an app, you said there was endless local children hosts that you could look up on an app and see all these different shows that existed. But now think about this. How do I describe this? These shows were not syndicated, so to get a star would be almost impossible. but they did. They back in the day, they were able to get stars on their show
29: into these smaller markets.
28: Yeah, yeah, they had Adam West on this show interacting with these two.
12: Thank you, Dwayne. I want to tell you before I leave, if I may, how much Robin and Alfred and I have enjoyed your show in the Batcave.
13: Yes.
12: In the afternoons, we normally take that time to dust the Bat computers. And it's nice to see you kids again, too.
13: Robin was here a year ago on this very program.
12: Yes, he told me about it for weeks.
13: And he said that you were kind of bossy at times.
12: I don't think there's any truth in that.
28: There you go. So great head living.
29: Nice laugh. Wow, that kind of popped right out of my right ear.
28: It'll wake you up. So that was what kids in Iowa experienced. And just as a kick, if you want to, there's a great book on this. Floppy was a dog. And I don't know, if you want to take a look at it, it's The Floppy Show. Go to Amazon.com. You'll see The Floppy Show.
29: How
28: by
29: was
28: Jeff
29: it
28: Stein.
29: If it was a local show that Batman and Robin and Alfred would spend an afternoon in the Batcave while apparently dusting the Bat computer and have on in the background the TV show Floppy? How are they able to actually get access to that
28: show? Who knows
29: where
28: Gotham is? No one knows really where Gotham is. It could be Des Moines for all we know.
29: I doubt it.
28: It could have been.
29: But, you know, that Bat computer, maybe they ran it through the Bat computer, which was very sophisticated and was able to pick up local TV broadcasts.
28: Important stuff that we're discussing here. And everything old, do again. We'll be right back, right after this.
29: Don't start me down the rabbit hole there. I'll go with
14: you. And you wink, eating, and me always have a lot of fun together. Winky-dink, and you winky-dink, and me, we are pals in fair or stormy weather. Winky-dink, and me, always have a lot of fun together. Winky-dink.
16: NBC News Radio, I'm Michael Kastner. A man suspected of starting one of the massive wildfires threatening Spokane, Washington, will be in court today. Aaron Farinacci was arrested yesterday after a witness said he saw him acting suspiciously near where one of the fires started over the weekend. Evacuee Joe Wilson says it's upsetting to learn authorities think the Old Trails fire was deliberately set.
17: A teacher that I work with right behind my house lost everything that he had, including his pets, and like to know that all could have been avoided is heartbreaking, man.
16: More than 60,000 people have been evacuated from the area as the fires burn largely uncontained. Today's primary election day for millions of voters. Ballots are being cast in Michigan, Missouri, Kansas, Virginia, and Washington state. And severe thunderstorms are expected to return to parts of the northern plains this week. Eastern North Dakota and northwestern Minnesota are facing the greatest risk. Michael Kastner, NBC News Radio.
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20: A better life with Dr. Sanjay Gupta.
21: They say consistency is key, but sometimes you just got to switch it up. A new study out of Harvard School of Public Health found that varying your exercise routine could add years to your life. What exercise someone did didn't matter much. What did matter was that all the exercises together worked all the muscle groups in their body. Now, an added benefit to changing things up is it can help you push through the plateau effect. That's when your body gets so efficient at doing something that you actually stop getting better at it. And we know from previous research that specializing in any one sport at a young age can make someone actually more prone to injury. And as experts we talk to point out, even elite athletes switch up things with their workouts, making sure to target strength, cardio, flexibility, balance, and doing that every single week. I'm Dr. Sanjay Gupta, helping you live a better life.
0: And let's go ahead and take a look now to our alternative talk weather outlook for Tuesday. Well, another warm and smoky day today. High temperatures around 83, 84 degrees. Of course, that smoke and haze will hang around for most of the day. Low temperatures for Tuesday around 60. For Wednesday and running up into the weekend, warmer temperatures and the smoke will hang around. High temperatures in the upper 80s, 90s by Thursday, with clear skies through the overnights, but we'll mix in some of that smoke from those wildfires. Low temperatures in the upper 50s.
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15: Now, back to America's entertainment pop culture talk show. Everything old is new again, with Douglas Viviani and David Cohen.
3: The Marx Brothers are lionized today, but they had very few box office hits back in the 1930s, when their humor, like Fields, was thought to be too sophisticated. Instead, moviegoers flocked to the films of fellow Broadway stars Burt Wheeler and Robert Wolsey. Wolsey, the one with the cigar, was the fast talker of the pair. Wheeler, with the baby face, was the innocent, who also sang on occasion and dabbled in romantic interludes. The team hit their stride in the mid-1930s with a nonsense classic, Diplomaniacs, in which they played barbers on an Indian reservation who were sent to the Geneva Peace Conference and bid farewell in Pig Latin. And Wolsey made their last film together in 1938. But these forgotten comics are still there on film, waiting like Joey Brown to entertain a new generation of audiences who are beginning to rediscover them and find that they can still tickle a funny bone more than 50 years later.
28: Oh, welcome back to Everything Old is New Again. You've entered the Twilight Zone.
29: Who's waiting to rediscover them?
28: We are just fascinated by this duo from the 1930s, Wheeler and Wolsey.
29: An actual comedy duo, yeah.
28: Yes, who apparently were very popular during the Depression. And in fact, the word is that they were more popular than W.C. Fields and the Marx Brothers because the W.C. Fields and Marx Brothers comedy was too cerebral, allegedly. That's what was said. And wow. So the result of the, now these guys, how are you so popular that all these years later people know the Marx Brothers, they know, you know, all the other comedians of the era, but not them
29: at all?
28: And they did 20 movies.
29: Such foreign name, no one I know, living or probably dead,
28: right,
29: remembers these guys.
28: I just would love to pick my grandfather's brain, and you know, who was 30 at those in that era, and
29: see if he remembers.
28: Remember these guys? Did they help you through the Depression or not? What was it all about? You know. And the other thing is, I think in this day and age, it's time to resurrect Wheeler and Wolsey. I think they would make good hosts of a children's show, because their jokes are so bad, but they're kind of like dad jokes, you know, like they would work for a six-year-old kid.
29: Yeah, it could.
28: Let's just listen to a few minutes of a routine they did. Let's see how long this is. 30 seconds. A part of a routine they did for the 1933 World's Fair. So we get a flavor for Burt Wheeler and Robert Wolsey.
29: Wolsey.
28: I can never pronounce his name even.
29: You think he would have changed his name to make it easier to pronounce.
28: Yeah, that's horrible.
29: Also, right?
28: All right, we'll be back.
4: This way for the Bill of Argyle.
22: Hey, Bert, we'll have to hurry and see the whole fair today. It's only going to be here two more days.
23: You're crazy. The fair just opened. What makes you think it's only going to be here two more days?
22: Well, look at this newspaper. It says right in the corner, fair today and fair tomorrow.
23: That's the weather, you sap. Say, will you look at that mob?
22: Yeah, it's so crowded here, a woman fainted this morning, and she had to walk 2 miles before she could fall down.
23: You know what makes it so crowded?
22: What?
23: People.
28: I mean, his jokes are almost funny.
29: Almost.
28: Like, they have good setups, but the punchlines are just,
29: yeah, they
28: flat.
29: Just fall a little short.
28: So those are the guys, but they might translate.
29: And by the way, we've heard the entire clip.
28: Yes.
29: Those were the best jokes.
28: Yes,
29: by
28: it
29: far.
28: Went downhill after that.
29: By far, those were the best.
28: And I have one other joke here. Now, here's the thing. Sometimes they do jokes and you can't relate to what the heck is the punchline. What are they saying? They talk about something here called Witch Hazel.
29: Witch Hazel.
28: Oh, you've heard of it.
29: You've never heard of Witch Hazel?
28: Never heard
29: like
28: of
29: we're
28: it.
29: We're doing a bit now. Witch Hazel, it's like a rubbing alcohol.
28: Which Hazel is
29: Witch
28: that?
29: Witch Hazel. It's a thing. It's
28: well,
29: an
28: which
29: actual
28: one?
29: Thing.
28: Which one?
29: What?
28: Hazel?
29: Yeah. It's, okay. All right, Bert. But no, you put witch hazel on, I think.
28: To what?
29: It's like a salve. It's like a to make your muscles feel better. They used it for colds. It's like a thing. You can buy it at a store, actually.
28: Back in the day, it was taken by mouth for diarrhea, for vomiting, blood, for coughing up blood, for tuberculosis.
29: I was a little wrong. But
28: for colds, for fevers, for tumors, and for cancer.
29: But the but the point is, you can still buy it today, witch hazel.
28: Okay. It's probably
29: so now that you understand what witch hazel is.
28: So now here's the joke. See, if maybe it's funnier now.
29: How did you understand?
28: I understand
29: the premise.
28: I couldn't figure it out. All right, let's just go with this. Let's see.
3: Wheeler and Woolsey were a vaudeville.
28: No, that's not it. We know they were from Broadway, vaudeville. Where's the witch hazel? Give me the witch hazel. Maybe
29: it's
28: this is it.
29: Witch hazel.
28: Yeah.
29: Not witch hazel.
3: Wheeler and Woolsey were a vaudeville duo with
29: that's
3: a simple
29: the same
28: I know, but I think the joke's
3: here. And a penchant for wheezy dialogue that only a mother could love.
1: How would you each like $1 million?
5: Well, I don't know whether you can get Willie that cheap or not. You see, Willie here has scruples.
7: No, I haven't. Not since I used witch hazel.
28: So what, he lost his scruples by taking witch hazel?
29: No, I still don't understand.
28: That's what I'm trying to figure out. He has no scruples.
29: Because he what?
28: He took the witch hazel. This is just pretty bad. We have to examine this, but let's see.
29: Let's hear it again.
1: How would you each like $1 million?
5: Well, I don't know whether you can get Willie that cheap or not. You see, Willie here has scruples.
7: No, I haven't. Not since I used witch hazel.
29: Oh, that must have been something very specific to the time.
28: Well, witch hazel got him to... It gets rid of everything, I guess. So witch hazel probably... Back in the day, like you saw the list I gave you.
29: Yeah.
28: So witch hazel gets rid of almost everything, including cancer, so it got rid of his scruples. He has no scruples anymore.
29: Oh, the medicine got rid of his scruples.
28: Right, so now he'll take the million.
29: Oh, that's the joke. Okay, so in other words, like today would be... I took whatever Advil or something. Got
28: radiation poison of whatever.
29: It was just a bad joke, no matter how you try.
28: Exactly.
29: To
28: so,
29: it.
28: Wow. So these are the. Let's just try it. Let's have Wheeler and Woolsey audition to be the new Everything Old Is New Again hosts, human hosts of a children's program.
29: So they're coming in,
28: right?
29: And they're just going to go right into the sketch that they're recommending.
28: Yeah.
29: Would be the first sketch on their new children's TV show.
28: Exactly.
29: All right.
28: Now, who's going to start this? I guess you're Wheeler. I'm Woolsey.
29: Okay. So, Woolsey.
28: Woolsey.
29: So, it's all going to sound the same anyway. It doesn't matter who's who. With two characters.
28: All right,
29: right.
28: So go ahead.
29: Based on Wheeler and Woolsey.
28: Here we go.
29: Okay. I hate going to funerals. It's so depressing, isn't it?
28: Yeah, so sad your father died.
29: Yeah, oh well. Yeah, did you see him in a coffin?
28: He looks pretty good.
29: Yeah, actually looks better now than he did when he was alive. Hey, remember you were playing that app on your phone before we got here? What was
28: that? Yeah, playing Angry Birds.
29: Angry Birds, that was a fun game. Can you show that to me?
28: Yeah, here you go. Excuse me.
29: Oh, here comes the Reverend.
8: Yes, Reverend, can I help you?
9: Yes, gentlemen, there's no use of electronic devices during the funeral services. Can you kindly put those away?
8: Oh, yeah, sorry about that. Yeah, put it away.
29: Hey, what are you putting it away for? Are you going to listen to him?
8: Well, he's the Reverend.
29: Reverend of what? You're a grown man. You could do what you want.
8: Well, he's a friend of God.
29: Who's he? Who are you? You're a grown man.
8: I'm Woolsey.
29: You could do Woolsey. He could do anything that Woolsey wants to do. Play the app.
8: Right.
29: Show it to me.
8: See, you got the birds.
29: Oh, wow. Look at that.
8: Yeah,
29: that's pretty.
9: Gentlemen, I explained to you that no electronic devices are allowed. I'm going to have to ask you two to leave.
28: Say, why? What? Oh, you.
29: Now, let's just go. Oh, God. How humiliating getting thrown out of a funeral. This is terrible.
28: Yeah, we're standing here right in the middle of a cemetery.
29: I love cemeteries.
28: Well, why is that?
29: Everybody's dying to get in.
28: But I'm bummed. And there you go. There is. The first incarnation of the Everything Old Is New Again, Wheeler and Woolsey's Kids Comedy Hour.
29: Yeah, so it had everything I think a kid show needs. It has, first of all, death is a main part of the death of a relative, which is always a good
28: kid's
29: theme.
28: Being nice and sensitive for that.
29: That you're actually looking at the dead person in the coffin and making fun of the dead person in the coffin.
28: Giving some bad advice about playing video games.
29: Inappropriate use of video games. Having an authoritative figure actually... expelling you from the premises.
28: Well, not listening to the authoritative figure. That, of course, was...
29: Exactly. Right. Right. Oh, boy. That's bad. Right? No, don't listen to authority. That's a terrible lesson. And then getting kicked out and then just, you know... Whatever, just going out in some lame joke.
28: Yeah, the bad jokes. Maybe the kids would like those jokes, though. You got to be kidding me if you don't think that Wheeler and Woosley will be the perfect human hosts for a television show for kids today in 2000, let's say 20.
29: It could work. I think it could work. Not to pat ourselves on the back too much, but Doug and I took literally, what was it, maybe 3 minutes before we went on the air and just came out with that general sketch.
28: Yes.
29: So I think
28: about what we could do in 3 hours. Could do a whole season. We could do 365 shows in 3 hours.
29: Oh, maybe. All right. Maybe I'm not patting ourselves on the back too much. That's, not a good thing.
28: But it actually sounds good that it only took 3 minutes. But if we did it for 3 hours...
29: We could have so many more bad jokes.
28: Right, exactly.
29: And inappropriate behavior.
28: But you heard them. That's their specialty of these bad jokes.
29: Yeah.
28: I think kids like bad jokes.
29: We kind of stole the cemetery everybody's dying to get in. That's an old joke. Well, but the others we made up, man.
28: Number one. Number two, Wheeler and Woosley, all they did was steal jokes from vaudeville.
29: Did they?
28: Yeah.
29: They stole
28: O'Reilly, O'Reilly, or they do that. You've heard all this.
29: Yeah, that's true. I mean, I can't imagine. Some of the jokes were so bad that they actually stole them. They were so bad. The first thought in my mind, I mean, when you were listening to them, were you saying, oh, I got to use that one? No,
28: I have to avoid. All right. Well, I have to tell you, I'm not letting this go. Wheeler and Woosley will reappear on our show.
29: So, in other words,
28: again. But you got to tell us if you like it or not. Everything old is new again, .biz or oldnewagain@AOL.com. Oldnewagain@AOL.com. We'll be back right after this on Everything Old is New Again. We may be young and not for
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12: 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I sort through the stunning level of unbelievable ineptitude coming from Sleepy McOrange Cankle, his sideshow of freaks, leeches, and substance abusers, and the mind-numbing stupidity that haunts our news feeds. 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
1: Children shows. Now that is a clip, second season already starting, of Jim Carrey's Kidding, which is on Sunday nights at 10 o'clock on Showtime. Now, I've tried to get them on the show, and so I don't have to be nice to them because they keep turning us down. But I don't blame them. But on some level, that seems like a creepy, creepy Mr. Rogers.
2: And no? Is that the premise of the show?
1: Yes. He's Mr. Pickle's puppet time, and he's a Mr. Rogers, but he's supposed to be very naive. He's gone through a divorce. He's having a lot of personal problems, and on screen, he's like a $115 million industry, and so they're telling him you've got to stay that character on screen. Whatever happens off screen, no one cares about you as a person. We don't care about you as a person. So he's going through therapy, and he's freaking out, and inside, I think eventually he's going to boil over into the show.
2: So he's going to become Krusty the Clown, in other words.
1: I'm guessing. I've never even seen the show. But it is inspired, certainly, by a thought of, it sounds like a Mr. Rogers imitation, doesn't it? Like, creepy.
2: Yeah, yeah.
1: Like, if Mr. Rogers went wrong, you know? And that's what the premise of that show is. So I think it's pretty interesting. Speaking of going wrong, I still think Wheeler and Woosley might be along the lines of this. I think they would be beautiful as children's hosts.
2: And then just to pat ourselves on the back a little bit here. So Doug and I took about, what would you say?
1: Three
2: minutes before we actually aired that sketch, just to kind of think about what we were going to do and what we were going
1: to
2: say.
1: Well, to be fair, there was another 3 minutes where we actually listened to the World's Fair tape in full of Wheeler and Woosley.
2: Yeah, just to get an idea.
1: They are. Yeah.
2: Just to get an idea. But we threw that together very, very last minute.
1: Yeah.
2: And I think the only joke that we didn't come up with that we kind of stole was the old joke about the cemetery, everybody's dying to get in. But other than that, you know, I
1: think it works.
2: Too bad.
1: We could be the new Wheeler and Woosley.
2: Now, think about that. That took us 3 minutes, right?
1: Right.
2: Think about
1: what would happen if we had 3 hours.
2: Yeah.
1: To plan.
2: Well, maybe it wouldn't be too good, actually.
1: Sure, why not? We'd have plenty of time to go a ton of really bad jokes. It wouldn't be hard for us to do.
2: Let's do it. I mean, so a whole episode, possibly, of the Wheeler and Woosley. Now I'm saying it wrong. A whole Everything Old is New Again episode of Wheeler and Woosley Kid Show.
1: Yes. No.
2: Or at least
1: not
2: a segment,
1: and then another segment we could do of them, like, in a pitching or being a part of a film, and maybe we could have Pumpkinhead coming on board,
2: maybe.
1: And Balzac saying, you know, they want to be part of this whole scenario.
2: Let's do it.
1: Somehow, if we could work in those two with, you know, maybe Holmes and Watson, if we could do all six characters at once, that would be a pièce de résistance.
2: For who?
1: I don't know. It would be
2: maybe if listeners would let us know whether they'd like to hear more of our version of Woolsey and his pal.
1: Yes, Wheeler and Woolsey.
2: Yeah.
1: We would be love to hear from you. Everythingoldisnewagain.biz. It's everythingoldisnewagain.biz. And or send us a note directly, oldnewagain@AOL.com. That's oldnewagain@AOL.com. Let us know if we're on the right path or the wrong path. I am personally obsessed at this point now. With Wheeler and Woolsey, and I've gone online. I've bought 3 books already that haven't received them yet.
2: About them,
1: and the one book is like all their 20 movies broken down.
2: Well, I was telling you off the air that, you know, when you were telling me about this, you know, slightly unhealthy obsession you have. It's fascinating to me that no one has done the story of them, because it's really a remarkable story about this incredible fame that these people had in history, but no one remembers it.
1: Yeah.
2: No one.
1: And is it a function of the Depression, like what people like, so, you know, I mean, it was a really tough time.
2: Right.
1: Was it not something that, I mean, I'm sure it was a bright spot in their life, but maybe not a lot of people saw them because who had money to go to the movies? Or maybe was it a time of their life that people want to forget and they don't talk about
2: That's
1: it?
2: Possible.
1: I don't know.
2: Right,
1: I have no,
2: right.
1: It's just, all of that is subject to a great movie, I think.
2: We should ask our parents and grandparents if they remember them.
1: Yes.
2: If anybody out there listening remembers them or knows someone who would know the name, their names, let us know.
1: Maybe I'll go on Facebook, too, and all of our social media and just shoot it out there. Maybe someone could send us a note.
2: Let's help Doug get over this obsession. Please, help us.
1: Speaking of obsessions with feelings and emotions, we'll go back full circle to bookmark our feature.

0: Here on Mr. Rogers. Here's a little piece of a poem that Mr. Rogers presented again at the at Congress to get funding for his show and for all of public television in 1969.
1: What do you do with the mad that you feel when you feel so mad you could bite? When the whole wide world seems oh so wrong and nothing you do seems very right? It's great to be able to stop when you've planned a thing that's wrong and be able to do something else instead and think this song. I can stop when I want to, can stop when I wish, can stop, stop, stop anytime. And what a good feeling to feel like this. Know that there's something deep inside that helps us become what we can. For a girl can be someday a lady, and a boy can be someday a man.
2: I think it's wonderful. I think it's wonderful. Looks like you just earned the $20 million.
0: There you go.
3: Again? He earned it again?
0: I clipped it in the last one. It was a long clip. So
3: The last show. But that's when the guy said it.
0: Yes, but it was in both of those, last show and this show, both were part of the presentation, but it was long, so I figured I'd cut it off. Now, here's the thing. He has that temperament that I don't have, and I think if I could have to blame it on something, is my Italian heritage or something like that, that they call it the Latin blood or whatever. I can get very emotional and very highs and lows sometimes. You know, some people get me upset.
3: You're a hothead?
0: I could rip my shirt off. So twice a year, I literally rip my shirt off. Sometimes it just happens. It might be because I'm a lawyer and the pressure. I don't know what. But you seem to have the exact opposite. You have what I admire, that at least I know Mr. Rogers had, is this temperament where you could do what he did in this poem and actually think before you rip that shirt off and say, let me take a breath. Let me relax for a minute. Let me think about this. You know, how do you do that?
3: Well, I mean, for a time in my life, I was more, I think, like you at certain points where things would, especially when I was driving.
0: Oh, you used to have
3: the really
0: road rage.
3: I'd really lose it. I had real road rage. but not so much anymore. I don't know. I worked on it. I just decided that it's just not worth it.
0: Right. I'm at the point for a long time, and I'm trying to teach that with my kids. And I'm doing it less and less. And, of course, you avoid those circumstances that make you so upset, too. But you can't get so upset about everything. And that's what he's saying. What an amazing lesson. What a simple, amazing lesson to just say, I don't have to do that. Let me take a breath and relax. Like, your mind can control over that. I mean, I don't know if it's always true for everybody's circumstance. But, he really had a way to tap into stuff that no one else really talked about. And was able to at least throw it out there. And you'll go on YouTube anywhere, you'll see wherever he used to go, people would always just walk up to him and just thank him for whatever it was.
3: It's amazing.
0: What a life this guy left.
3: Yeah, and we recommend that documentary again about him. It's really, I think it's important to see.
0: Yeah, I agree.
3: I think he was just someone special who we'd love to still have with
0: us. Yeah, somebody to admire, although, you know, it's almost like a guilty pleasure where, you know, you don't talk about Mr. Rogers with anybody, really. Hey, did you see that episode? Hey, I'm showing my kids the episode where they did, you know, whatever, saw the Cardinals learning to feed their, you know, their young, you know, but you saw it. And if you did mention it to someone, they said, no, I didn't see that one, but I saw the other one where, whatever, they had Lou Ferrigno on talking about the Hulk and whatever. All of those are on in my research. I've seen all of those. So, of course, only because of research did I actually
3: that you can actually look for it. Yeah.
0: But, I'm looking forward to introducing Leo, my 7-year-old. I think he might get a kick. I don't know. If it doesn't work for a child now.
3: And that's obviously a small sample, but try it.
0: Right.
3: I'd like to see what his reaction
0: is. He's pretty go with it kind of a guy. He watched a movie once in a while, and Angelica wouldn't watch it, but he will. So we call them Leo movies. He has more temperance, he'll wait, you know, and listen and watch the movie and see what's happening with it. And Angelica's like 3 seconds in, I like it, I don't like it, you know? Like, I don't know, that's the greatest thing in the world. I like to sit back and give yourself a little time.
3: Right. So, I agree.
0: All right. We'll be back next week talking all things America's pop culture. We're having a great time and everything we'll do again with you. Please, if you like our show, go to the website and let us know. Go to YouTube. Go to your local station. Tell them. Everything old is new again. It's all right, man. It's all right. We'll be back next week. By the way, kids, your people.
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6: I'm Dr. Anthony Lizowitz, and this is Climate Connections. Wastewater treatment plants remove pollutants from sewage before it returns to lakes, rivers, and oceans. But that treatment process can produce some harmful pollution of its own. Jose Porro is CEO of Cobalt Water Global, a company that helps water utilities reduce their nitrous oxide emissions. Nitrous oxide is a powerful global warming gas.
7: Nitrous oxide is also an ozone-depleting gas.
6: And it can be created as an unintended byproduct of wastewater treatment during the removal of nitrogen. Nitrogen is present in people's urine, and it has to be removed because if it ends up in waterways, it can cause harmful algae growth and other problems. But under certain conditions, the microbes that break down nitrogen can produce nitrous oxide. Porro says the problem can often be fixed through simple tweaks. For example, aerating the water less at certain times, so less oxygen gets in. So his company uses machine learning to help utilities monitor and fine-tune their processes.
7: We've been able to achieve up to 80 to 90% reductions in the N2O emissions from making simple process adjustments.
6: So water treatment plants can clean the water without adding as much pollution to the atmosphere. Climate Connections is produced by the Yale Center for Environmental Communication. 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
8: And good Tuesday morning to you. Benny Mathers here for a look at your alternative talk AM 1150 traffic update for around the sound. Well, I-5 northbound just north of State Route 599 there in Tukwila and Mopos 157. A recent disabled vehicle and vehicle fire, actually. Traffic is slowing down that area. Good thing, though, fire department, DOT crews are on the scene to take care of that vehicle fire and get it under control. Stay tuned coming up next. 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
10: NBC News Radio, I'm Michael Kastner. The uncontained Spokane, Washington wildfires have now forced almost 65,000 people from their homes, and one person has been arrested. More from Monica Nelson.
11: Incident Commander Tom Clemo says the full extent of the devastation is not yet clear.
12: The next week or so are going to be extremely difficult.
11: Spokane County Sheriff John Knowles says 37-year-old Aaron Farinacci has been arrested in connection with one of the fires.
13: When he was detained, he was found to be in possession of some waterproof matches and a butane lighter.
11: He's been arrested for arson. I'm Monica Nelson.
10: Chris Stanley says it's shocking that someone might have set the fire on purpose.
14: What could the punishment be? I'm a Christian, and I can't imagine what goes through a person's mind.
10: President Trump says whether Iran wants to admit it or not, the two sides are talking about the Islamic Republic not having a nuclear weapon. He warned a new round of talks with Iran will represent their last chance to make a deal.
15: I want to give them every last chance before decapitation. very tough to do what we have planned, still planned. We'll see what happens.
10: He had that to say Monday in the Oval Office. He also called the Iranian regime unbelievably duplicitous, his words, after they denied that talks were taking place yesterday. In a post on Truth Social, Trump said whether Iran wants to admit it or not, the two sides are talking about the Islamic Republic not having a nuclear weapon. It's a busy primary election day in America. Ballots are being cast in Michigan, Missouri, Kansas, Virginia, and Washington State. The Dow has surged 600 points. Michael Kastner, NBC News Radio.
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8: And let's go ahead and take a look now to our alternative talk weather outlook for Tuesday. Well, another warm and smoky day today. High temperatures around 83, 84 degrees. Of course, that smoke and haze will hang around for most of the day. Low temperatures for Tuesday around 60. For Wednesday and running up into the weekend, warmer temperatures and the smoke will hang around. High temperatures in the upper 80s, 90s by Thursday, with clear skies through the overnights, but we'll mix in some of that smoke from those wildfires. Low temperatures in the upper 50s.
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0: welcome to Love Has Many Faces here on Alternative Talk 1150. I'm your host, Marilyn Milano, and we are bringing back a returning guest, Lori Cohen of the Beagle Alliance. As you know, I am a strong advocate of getting animals out of the experimentation phase of what people are doing. I believe in using other models, and I'm a strong advocate of rescue. And so anytime I have an opportunity to help educate people about what is going on and ways that they can help if this also sits as poorly with them as it does with me, I jump at that opportunity. So it's been a while since we've had Lori Cohen on, and we are thrilled that she is back. So before we bring our guest on board, just a couple of brief reminders. 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So everybody should be able to catch us one way or the other. We will take a very short pause, and then in just a minute, we'll be back with Lori Cohen of the Beagle Alliance. I'm Marilyn Milano, your host of Love Has Many Faces.
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0: Well, welcome back to Love Has Many Faces, everyone. I'm your host, Marilyn Milano. And we are just, again, very pleased to welcome back Lori Cohen of the Beagle Alliance. Lori, thank you again for taking time to join us today.
3: Hi, Marilyn. Thank you so much for having me once again. It means the world that I, of course, get an opportunity to speak up when I can for the animals in research. And I just want to take a moment, too, to thank you for spreading awareness and being an advocate as you are. So thank you so much.
0: Well, it's part of my DNA, you know. I share with people that when I was very much younger, in my early 20s, I got a hold of a book somehow, or maybe it was just an excerpt or something, but it was from something called Slaughter of the Innocent. And it documented some of the ridiculous experiments that are being done on animals and how useless most of them are. Now, I could get on a rampage here, but I want you to do more of the talking about your organization. But it just made me realize, you know, people aren't aware. I think a lot of people are overcome with a lot of the unpleasantness we have in our world today. A lot of unpleasantness here in the U.S. A lot of us are miserable about it. We're sick to our stomachs. We want to do something to help. And we're just, each of us is one person. So we do what we can. So in my case, having this podcast and the show, I try to bring guests on that can help shed light, educate, and maybe get some other people ready to get on board. So I think the first thing that would be good is, simply because we haven't had you on for a little while, have you tell us, and especially for maybe the sake of first-time listeners, what exactly the Beagle Alliance is and what it is you do.
3: Sure. Thank you so much. Okay. Well, the Beagle Alliance is a Canada Revenue Agency registered charity. So we are a registered charity based in Manitoba, Canada, and our mission essentially is to place former research dogs, mostly beagles, because that's the most used breed of dog in animal testing globally. Our mission is to place those dogs into loving homes and, of course, advocate for their release from testing facilities across Canada, across the United States, of course, across the world. The way we go about that is a non-adversarial approach. We work with the largest sanctuary for animals and research in North America called Kindness Ranch Sanctuary. And essentially, our goal is to work with the facilities to have the animals released into our care. We're experts in what we do. We partner with a behavioral trainer named Chelsea Marino of Keeper and Kin. And together, the three organizations, even though separate, are able to place more dogs into loving homes after research. We work to, our goal as well is to work with regulatory bodies. The Beagle Alliance believes that where the system allows is where the system must change. And that means that laws need to change in our country and other countries, and that those laws must be enforced. And that's it in a very brief nutshell. But the joy and passion, of course, is seeing those dogs go into loving homes, taking their first steps on grass, and getting the second chance that in many cases they would have never, and that many do not get.
0: You know, I mean, I just tear up every time I think about and hear about these animals. My very first dog as a 2.5-year-old was a beagle. Sadly, he was stolen. And now I look back, and even though it was many, many, you know, years ago, decades ago, I often wonder, you know, did someone grab him for research? But I grew up with dogs. I used to sleep with a bed full of stuffed animals. And then eventually we got a golden retriever. And then as I got out of college and was living my adult life, I've always had dogs. This is going on almost 50 years that I have had pets in the household. And I love them. I mean, they're my kids. I adore them. I know they have feelings. I know they understand things. I know they feel fear and pain. And so, of course, my heart aches for those animals that are in facilities. Now, I'm going to throw a couple of statements out here, things that I have kind of perceived as maybe being misunderstandings that people have or lack of awareness. And I would love for you to address those. So the first thing that comes to my mind is that, again, there is a lot of unpleasantness in the world now. There always has been evil, you know, depressing stuff out there, but it seems like there's more than ever. So I know that some people hide their heads. I can't watch another animal video. I can't hear about this thing or that thing that's so awful because I'm overwhelmed. So people hide from it. The other thing, I think, is that there are a couple of categories of people. People who are either just totally unaware that this is even going on because they either haven't been paying attention or it's not on their radar, and people who know but don't really want to deal with, or they tell themselves, well, it's probably not that bad. They're probably treated okay. And I mean, it just guts me. It guts me to think of what they go through. So what is your thought on those couple of statements?
3: Well, they're great statements and completely valid, of course. And I think that probably more than just yourself think about those things. First off, I want to just kind of touch on the fact that, you know, your dogs meant so much to you. And I think we know that there's over 45,000 dogs used in laboratories in the US each year. And there's over 15,000 used in Canada, or over 10,000 that are reported, but we know there's more than that in Canada because there's not an enforcement or legislation, federal legislation in Canada for research animals. But I think it's really important to make note, and this is not to say that the other animals are unimportant in research. Of course, we would like to see the end of animal testing if it is not viable for humanity, which we already know that over 90% of drugs fail at the testing stage using the animal use model. So we can do better for animals and humanity. But the Beagle Alliance really focuses on the dogs, number one, because that's our experience. But number two, we believe that it is our collective love for dogs in this culture that will make a difference for all animals in Canada in research, as well as in the world. And that is because no other animal, whether this is right or wrong, no other animal touches the heart like the dog does collectively in our culture. We sleep with them. We grieve their loss. We celebrate their birthdays. We take them on vacation. We don't go on vacation if we can't take them or we have nobody that we trust to care for them. Right. They literally become the focus of our lives. And so I think really it is our love for dogs that is showing, even in this last year, both in Canada and the US, that, you know, people are becoming a little bit more aware that animal testing happens, and it is because of the dogs. And the fact that most people still do not know that animal testing is happening is that kind of secrecy. That's secrecy by design. This industry is a vast industry, and it is secretive by design, as you can imagine, because we see what happens when, you know, we see what kind of overwhelm and outrage that occurs when people find out that animals are being harmed. And I think there's a way of going about, and that's why I say that we take a non-adversarial approach. And I think that there's many roles in the space of animal welfare and animal advocacy. And our role is to work with facilities and to really offer a soft landing for the dogs and a safe harbor. You're probably going to hear my dogs barking right now, but just to add to the show, but yeah, keep it real. I think that, you know, we want the facilities to even, we don't have to share belief systems. We know that we all as human beings have differing belief systems, but that doesn't mean that we have to come across as judgmental or shaming. And we take the approach that we want to find common ground, and we want the facilities to be able to have a place to call so that they can release the animals. And so I think when people say, to touch another one of your points, when people say, and our supporters say this a lot as well too, Marilyn, that they say, look, I can't look at those graphics. I don't want to know. And so we've taken the approach that we can educate people that animal testing happens, that it continues. We can show them the facts. We can show them the numbers without being without showing the graphics. And then we can show them the animals that are released and what that looks like and the trauma, but how they go, as we like to say, from lab to love. And they really do go on to live amazing lives in their homes, and they get a second chance. And that's the way in which we advocate. So I definitely think that there is a way to stay away from overwhelming people, but at the same time, sticking your head in the sand is not going to make a difference. And sometimes, I mean, we both living in Canada and the United States, we live in what's called a democratic society. And that means that our government officials work for us, and that the government must represent the values of the citizens. And I think that it's safe to say that the citizens of Canada and the citizens of the United States love and care for animals. And also, I'm going to take a leap here, Marilyn, actually love and care for their fellow humans. And unfortunately, the animal use model is not benefiting humanity in the way that most believe it is. And it's definitely harming animals where it doesn't have to. And on top of that, there are other methods that do not include the use of animals now that are more effective and less expensive. So I think it's time that we become aware, we speak to our government officials, and we start moving forward to do better for the animals and the humans in this world.
0: Well, absolutely. And I'm going to throw out a couple of other things here and would like to hear your thoughts on that. So the first thing is, you talk about non-adversarial approach. I think there are old images from the past where people associate animal rights people with wild-eyed crazies, you know, setting buildings on fire and shouting and hollering and, you know, going to all sorts of crazy lengths to create a ruckus. I think also, I've heard it said, and correct me if I'm wrong, but I've heard it said that a sheep can safely eat arsenic. We do know that dogs will die if they eat a little bit of chocolate in most cases. and a cat cannot have aspirin. And yet people can't eat arsenic, they can eat chocolate, and they can have aspirin. And so that's just like common sense. If there are already three things that are common that, you know, the effects aren't the same with animals and people, that leads me to my assumption. And again, please correct me if I'm wrong, but there is so much money in this industry that people get grants and they make money doing this. And that is why they're unwilling to discontinue. Now, I would like to know also if there are other reasons why we see such reticence in abandoning these models that clearly aren't the cream of the crop anymore. I mean, why is this still going on?
3: Well, I think that's just such an excellent and complex question, Marilyn. And instead of miring myself in areas that I am not an expert in, I'm going to suggest to you and to the public where to get some of this information. And it's only recently come to light. So this year, a friend of mine slash journalist author Melanie Kaplan has written a book called Lab Dog. And it tells the tale, and I say the tale, no pun intended, of course, of her love for her own former research dog, Hammy. And she delves into the beginning of the animal use model and her interviews and her quest to find out where Hammy came from. So I really encourage you to get so many answers from this well-written and balanced book. Number one. Number two, I'm very honored to be featured in a small way alongside Kindness Ranch Sanctuary in a new documentary film by Emmy Award-winning producer Stephen Latham, narrated by Edie Falco. And it's called The New Gold Standard, and it's going to be streaming, I believe, this fall. And so we're working to get that out into the world and kind of generate some buzz so that people watch this documentary. And it is very much science-based in terms of really debunking some of what has been considered the gold standard of science for forever. So that's where I would direct you that I'm giving you some incredible information. And these are all things that have come about in the last year. And I'm just thrilled because I think that this documentary, I think, is going to be a game changer. And certainly Melanie's book is an eye opener. And it's also so balanced and well written that it does not overwhelm you with what you're talking about, where people just are like, I can't deal with this because there's so much going on. And I don't think there's more going on in the world than there ever was. I just think that our access to information is that much greater, and things are coming at us all the time. And we have to be careful to balance ourselves so that we don't get overwhelmed. And I think that those two references are just amazing. So keep your eyes open for The New Gold Standard. And please take a look at Melanie's book called Lab Dog. And I think that there's so many balanced answers out there that I think the general public is going to become aware that this is something that need not happen, that their grandmother's Alzheimer's may not be cured because somebody is testing on monkeys or testing on dogs. And I think that if you're an animal lover, clearly you don't want animals to be harmed. But if you're not in love with your animals, and let's face it, we're not all the same. We're not all built the same. But this is not just a matter of animal welfare. This is not something for, you know, animal rights people to take up arms about. This is a deep, longstanding societal issue because animals are being harmed, yes. And humans are not receiving the treatments and cures that most people who, you know, put their dollar or their $5 into whatever society's asking them for research money for, they're not getting the cures and the results that maybe people think they're getting. So it really has to be a shift. There has to be an educational shift here.
0: Oh, absolutely. And I mean, when I think of these things, I mean, I was talking with a friend the other day, and one of her dear friends had a return of cancer. And again, I'm not a cancer researcher nor an expert. I mean, I've lost people to it. But, you know, I keep shaking my head because I'm like, you know, all these races, all this money, all these billions of dollars, and yet we still treat most cancers the same. Yes, I know there have been advances, but it's still cut, poison, and burn. And, you know, it's just that we have computer models, we have new educational tools available. And like you said, if a person's not an animal person, because they could say, oh, there's a couple of animal nuts talking about this right now. You know, they probably have nicknames for their dogs. Yes, I do. But even if you don't care a whit about animals, do you care about yourself or your grandmother or your dad or your kid who, in, like you just stated, is not being served as well as they could be because the research models are flawed and they're going, it's like kind of doing the same thing over and over again and getting the same result.
3: It is. And we can't deny the fact that animal research has helped forward medicine. And again, I am not pretending to be a researcher, a scientist. And, you know, so we do have to go on, you know, what's been proven that, you know, animals and research, there has been some advances, absolutely. But now we're here in this time. We know that there are what people are calling alternatives to animal testing. I don't even like calling them alternatives because it's kind of like, well, we could do it that way. I like to look at it as more of a question, why are we not doing it that way when we know that it's going to cause less harm for animals and more good for humanity? To me, it seems like a no-brainer as a layperson, but again, I would love for, I'm very much looking forward to the release of this new documentary because that's where the experts in science really come together and explain the absolutely awesome technology that is out there that hopefully, it gives so much hope to the fact that animals will not be used as readily and that humanity will see more in terms of treatments and cures. So that's the kind of hope that I'm at right now, given the last year from some of the things that have happened.
0: Well, I do that when people know, a lot of times they become revved up. I mean, here in the States, we had the Rigland Farms beagles and people went crazy over that. And, you know, wanting to get those animals rescued and stuff. So I do think it's good that this is a great bit of information, the new gold standard, and then the book Lab Dogs, because as you said, the information is going to be coming from experts, not just people who maybe we may be dismissed as just being anthropomorphic and, you know, we're just a little too emotional about our pets. No, this is great stuff. Now, as always, when I'm talking about a topic that is near and dear to me with someone who's very knowledgeable like yourself, the time absolutely flies. And so I want to make sure that we get your website out here and then maybe just give a couple of ways that folks can help or maybe where to donate if this conversation has driven them to want to learn more or to actually take a step.
3: Well, I appreciate that. And thank you, Marilyn. I know time flies. I think you and I could spend several hours discussing this and getting into detail. And I appreciate this amount of time. So thank you. If anyone would like to donate to the Beagle Alliance, we have two options. If you're Canadian, and American. So obviously, if you're in Canada, we're a CRA registered charity, you will receive a tax receipt. So go to our website, thebeaglealliance.org, and click donate. Same with you folks and supporters in the US. 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And that means that it goes through our platform on global giving, which allows the US citizens to also receive an eligible tax receipt. And so the BeagleAlliance.org, volunteer, foster, adopt applications. As I said, the donate button, you can see all of our community news, which is the events button. And we are podcasting too as well now, Marilyn. So I've teamed up with my rescue partner, John Raymer, the executive director of Kindness Ranch, and Chelsea Marino, co-founder of Keeper and Kin, our behavioral trainer, and myself have started a podcast called Dogs Beyond the Lab. And you can reach us on Spotify, Apple, all the places where podcasts are. And it's dogsbeyondthelab.dog is our website. And we're talking mostly to people who have adopted and fostered former research dogs. And really, it's not just for people who have former research dogs. It's for people who really know deep down in their heart that their dog has actually changed their lives more than they've changed their dog's lives, because they tend to do that, Marilyn.
0: Oh my gosh. You know, I mean, and I realize we're out of time here and I'll have to wrap in a minute, but my gosh, when COVID hit, and I mean, I don't think I had a human in my house for months and months, and because I didn't have a pod I could isolate with. You know, I live on my own. And I was so grateful for the love of my animals and the connection. And again, I could go on and on and on. And I think the last thing I want to just touch on super briefly is that there is a misconception that, oh, well, these dogs are damaged and they won't make good pets and so forth. Well, I've seen story after story. Some take longer to warm up. Some warm up almost immediately. But from what I understand, the majority of these animals are completely able to readapt to a loving and cared for life.
3: And we see it all the time. So my answer to that is absolutely. And that's why we call it Lab to Love, because we are blessed to be able to see that all the time.
0: Well, again, thebeaglealliance.org is the website. We've been talking with Lori Cohen of the Beagle Alliance. Let's do what we can. If it's a small step, so be it. 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And if you can do more, do that too. So thanks again so very much for sharing your knowledge and expertise. I am Marilyn Milano. This has been Love Has Many Faces on Alternative Talk 1150. We will take a short break.
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0: Welcome back to Love Has Many Faces. 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Please. I've seen it over and over again. Okay. Thank you again for joining us. 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I'm Marilyn Milano, your host of Love Has Many Faces on Alternative Talk 1150.
5: NBC News Radio, I'm Michael Kastner. A man suspected of starting one of the massive wildfires threatening Spokane, Washington, will be in court today. Aaron Farinacci was arrested yesterday after a witness said he saw him acting suspiciously near where one of the fires started over the weekend. Evacuee Joe Wilson says it's upsetting to learn authorities think the Old Trails fire was deliberately set.
6: A teacher that I work with right behind my house lost everything that he had, including his pets, and like to know that that all could have been avoided is heartbreaking, man.
5: More than 60,000 people have been evacuated from the area as the fires burn largely uncontained. Today's primary election day for millions of voters. Ballots are being cast in Michigan, Missouri, Kansas, Virginia, and Washington state. And severe thunderstorms are expected to return to parts of the northern plains this week. Eastern North Dakota and northwestern Minnesota are facing the greatest risk. Michael Kastner, NBC News Radio.
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9: Tahibo Tea Club's original pure Pau D'Arco Super Tea is great for healthy people, and it can truly be miraculous for someone fighting a potentially life-threatening disease due to infection, diabetes, or cancer. Our tea has no contraindications with any food, supplement, or medications. It's naturally caffeine-free and can be drank in any quantity throughout the day by anyone over the age of 3. In my family, everyone drinks the tea all day, every day, instead of water. I just drink water 3 or 4 times a week when I get tired of drinking a tea. Tahibo tea naturally helps the body, the organs and the immune system to heal themselves to be doing what they're supposed to be doing in the first place. Besides the beneficial properties that I already mentioned, since the tea works through the bloodstream, it helps fortify the blood for those who are anemic, while cleansing the blood of cholesterol, helping to control high blood pressure and blood sugar. Now, if you're currently taking medications for a condition, please continue taking them until your measurements are at a level where your doctors tell you to reduce the level of medication. For example, if you're a diabetic, you should be taking your blood sugar level daily in order to know your current dose of insulin, and you already know how to adjust it. Now, talking about diabetes, it's one of the easiest diseases that one can actually see your tea working on a daily, weekly basis because they're taking their blood sugar measurements on a daily basis. So let's say a diabetic is taking on average 40 units of insulin per day. They keep taking their insulin, and they'll be taking their blood sugar reading on a daily basis because some days they'll be taking 40 units, other days they'll be taking 30 units. Well, that's a big swing. Other days they'll be taking 50. That's like a 40% swing that they need to know about. So they keep taking their medication, they start drinking their tea, and in 2 to 3 weeks they'll notice they only need 30 units of insulin on average per day instead of the 40. In 4 to 6 weeks they'll notice they only need 20 units of insulin per day. And in 6 weeks or so, they'll notice they only need 10 units of insulin. And in 8 to 10 weeks, they'll notice they don't need to take insulin anymore. So even though the complete healing period is 2 to 3 months, a diabetic can see the healing right before their very eyes. Now, the reason it's important to continue taking insulin or any other medication that a person is on is because the tea is not a drug that is replacing the drug that a person is taking. The tea is literally healing the organs to do what they're supposed to do in the first place. And let's face it, none of us is getting any younger. In a case of type 2 diabetes, it's helping to heal the pancreas to produce and release its most important hormone, insulin. And that's what it's supposed to be doing. With a little bit of effort towards good nutrition, exercise, and our tea, you'll be able to get off of insulin and other diabetes drugs in 2 months. Not only that, many times diabetics are overweight, not because they're eating five times as much as everyone else, but because, of course, their organs are not processing blood sugar properly and metabolizing food properly. Now, during a two-month healing period, a diabetic may only lose about 5 pounds. But after their organs are healed and processing blood sugar properly and metabolizing food properly, they'll start losing 10 to 15 pounds a month until they get close to their proper weight. One day, a man phoned me to tell me he was going to send me a picture of his wife. And I said, well, okay. But why? He says his wife was a diabetic, and she kept taking her medication and started drinking Tahibo tea. After 2 months, she was able to get off the medication, and during those 2 months, she'd lost about 5 pounds. But after that, she started losing 15 pounds a month, and in 4 months, lost 60 pounds, and she went from 208 pounds to 148 pounds, and she looks and she feels fantastic. Well, no kidding. If you took a knapsack with 60 pounds of rock off your back, you're certainly going to feel fantastic. Please do give us a call and let us know how the tea works for you.
10: Yeah, I got that COVID in the last couple of weeks of October. Uh-huh. And I was in the hospital for like 2 weeks. I didn't know whether I was going to get out of there or not. But when I was in there, I found out I had sugar diabetes. And my sugar levels was running from about 2 to 400.
11: Oh my God.
10: I'm wondering if I get to drinking this Tahibo, will I need to get my sugar level checked, or just be reassured that the Tahibo will take care of my sugar diabetes?
11: Well, the best way to do it is to check your own sugar levels, because you want to see that the tea is working, which the tea works invariably on virtually everybody with the sugar. In over 90% of the cases. And but the way you're going to, and with sugar, fortunately, you can test your own sugar, so it's really easy to do that. So are you taking any medications currently for your sugar?
10: No.
11: Okay. All right, so you're going to get a true report then. Let's say that on average your sugar is 200 when you take it in the morning, okay? And so since you're not on other medications, you wouldn't need to take it every morning, but certainly you'd want to take it a couple of times a week. Now, you had mentioned that Your diabetes, your blood sugar ranges from about 200 to 400, which of course is very high. Now, the complete healing period for diabetes is 2 to 3 months, but a diabetic, because they can measure their blood sugar level anytime that they want, can actually see the T working before their very eyes on a daily, weekly, monthly basis. Now, since you're not on any other medications for diabetes, you don't necessarily have to take your blood sugar daily, but you'd want to take it once or twice a week. And here's what you should expect to see happen. And let's just use one of those figures, 200 blood sugar, for easy mathematics. So your blood sugar is 200. You start drinking a tea. In a couple of weeks, when you measure your blood sugar will be down to 175. 2 weeks later, it'll be down to 150. 6 weeks later, it'll be down to 125. And 2 months later, it'll be down to 100, which is where you want it to be. And for diabetes, it works on virtually everybody. And sometimes it's not a reduction every 2 weeks, it's a reduction every 3 weeks. But somewhere in the range of 2 to 4 months, you'll get the complete healing of the pancreas and the insulin secretion so that you won't have to go on blood sugar medications. And it works so well that there's this one lady, she stopped by our warehouse and she's picking up like 20 pounds of Tahibo every month. And I'm on the phone mostly every time she comes, so I didn't have a chance to ask her, what is she doing with 220 pounds of Tahibo? And one day I wasn't, and I said, hey, listen, I don't mind whether you're reselling the tea or whatever it is that you're doing, but I'm just curious, you could be filling a swimming pool with 20 pounds a month, because a 1 pound package of our tea makes 300 8-ounce cups. So even if somebody's drinking eight glasses a day, 1 pound will still last 5 weeks. So she says to me, you're going to laugh at this. She says to me, I'm a life insurance salesman, and people that don't qualify for life insurance because their blood sugar is too high, I give them a pound of the tea. I tell them to drink it for 2 months, and I tell them to go in and get full blood work redrawn. And she says, and virtually everybody is in line. So not only did I make the people healthier, but I'm able to give them the life insurance that they want, and I'm able to make the commission that I want. So with regards to diabetes, our tea is very, very successful for that. Now, let me ask you another question. With regards to your COVID, are you having any long-haul symptoms or no?
10: It's been over 2 months since I got out of the hospital, and I just don't have any energy at all.
11: Well, the tea is also going to help you with that, because the tea builds the red corpuscles in the blood, which bring oxygen to the organs and cells. And the organs and cells need oxygen to regenerate themselves. So even people that, sluggish because they're on chemotherapy, they don't feel like getting up out of bed and all that type of stuff because of the side effects of chemo, in 3-4 days, they start getting up out of bed, they start going for walks, they start cleaning, they start cooking, all of that type of stuff. So it'll certainly help you with the energy level as well.
10: Okay.
11: Very good. Is there any other question that you have for me?
10: Actually there is. I don't want to take up the whole hour for you, but I've got a little bit of skin cancer issue. I've been taking Tahibo for over 2 years. Uh-huh. And I was getting to where, instead of having to go to my dermatologist to get stuff froze off every 2 or 3 months, uh-huh, I was able to go about a year. And then when I was in the hospital and there for 2 weeks, I wasn't able to drink any Tahibo because they wouldn't give me boiling water or boil it for me. So then since I've got out, I've gotten, places on my hands, my head, my nose, and I'm thinking maybe I ought to go back to the dermatologist and get some frozen done. But
11: 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So besides drinking the tea, dip your hands in Tahibo and it'll dry off in about a minute, or you can dab it off with a paper towel. Because it also works topically, and that should help significantly to eradicate the the skin cancer cells.
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15: Milan, it's a pleasure to talk to you, sir.
11: Thank you.
15: Hey, I have a friend that's a coworker and having some kidney issues. He's going to the doctor, and they're giving him different medicines to try to regenerate the function of his kidneys. He had some stuff and was on chemo, but I think he's off all that now, and they're just working on getting his kidneys to try to working again, and he carries this big bottle of water around, like a gallon, and drinking water all the time, and I

0: somebody regenerate kidney function was about 7 years ago. This woman in New Jersey had the HIV virus, and as a result, her kidney function went down to 20%. And in 4 months of drinking the tea, not only did she get rid of the HIV virus, but her kidney function regenerated back up to 100%. And what was really, truly remarkable. Since then, we probably get one kidney regeneration case once every 2-3 months. Right now, we've got a lady that we're keeping track of, or that's helping us keep track of her. She's calling in to let us know how she's progressing. Her kidney function was down to 15%, and in 2 weeks of drinking the tea, went up to 25%, and we're waiting to see what happens next. You see, because what the tea does is, by building the red corpuscles in the cell, it sends oxygen to the organs and cells, and the organs and cells need oxygen to regenerate themselves. And so we're talking about all of the organs, everything from the pancreas to the liver to the kidneys to even the sexual organs. I mean, sometimes I get very funny phone calls from retired people. This one retired professor, 75 years old, calls me up and he says, "My wife loves you." And I go, "Really? Why?" "Oh," he says, "our romance is so fantastic now." He goes, "Go ahead and send me 8 pounds this time." I go, "Okay, no problem whatsoever." You know, I mean, that's all good for you. So, you know, God willing, our tea will have the same benefits for your friend that it's had for my family and so many others.
1: Yeah, thank you. I'm not sure exactly what percentages function his kidneys are functioning at, but I'll have to get him some of the tea, and hopefully, yeah, God willing, it'll help him too.
0: Absolutely the case. Do you have any other questions for me?
1: No, sir. Thank you for your time.
0: Thank you for calling in.
2: Hey, I was just calling to give a testimonial for your product.
0: Great. Tell us about your experience.
2: Yeah, so I was dealing with like some scalp psoriasis. I think that's how you pronounce it. And, you know, looking into that, causes can be underlying viruses or diseases, all these things. So I ordered some of your tea, and then I had just come back from some overseas travel, and this was right when COVID hit, and I got a really bad flu or something from, might have been COVID, but I started drinking your tea, and within a week, my scalp cleared up, and all of my cold and flu symptoms disappeared within 48 hours. And so, ever since then, I've recommended your tea to my friends, my family, everybody I can think of.
0: Oh, God bless you. Well, we've got a lot of incredible results, both with psoriasis and skin conditions. And now, of course, with everybody, you know, catching COVID or whatever it is that's floating around, it's very typical. If somebody basically drinks a glass an hour, meaning eight glasses or more a day, but the easy way to do that is just try to drink a glass an hour. That way you know you're going to get in at least eight glasses. Drink eight glasses of tea a day. And the fever, the aches, the pains, the nausea, all of that tends to go away in 24 to 48 hours. It's really a godsend from that standpoint, because, I mean, regardless if it's the cold, the flu, or COVID, I mean, who likes being sick? Nobody.
2: Yeah.
0: Yeah. And with regards to psoriasis, that's fantastic, fantastic as well, because, I mean, psoriasis can manifest itself all over the body, you know. So we had this one lady up in Canada who had these splotches on her face covering 95% of her face. And in 2 months of drinking the tea, her face was completely cleared up, and she called up and she says, "You know, I just want to call and thank you for giving me my life back." Because she says, you know, can you imagine how difficult it is when you've got that covering your whole face? She says, it's just absolutely horrific. So I'm glad that the tea worked for you the way it's supposed to work. Do you have any other questions for me?
2: No, I just wanted to let listeners know that, you know, there's people out there that definitely love your product and believe in it.
0: Great. Well, thank you very much, and I look forward to speaking with you next time.
3: I had a question. I have a family member that has celiac

0: Does the tea have any helpful benefits for that?
1: Oh, very much so, because what the tea does is it builds the red corpuscles in the blood, which carry oxygen to the organs and cells, and it helps promote building the immune system so that the immune system doesn't have a reaction to, in celiac disease, eating gluten, which creates inflammation. And so from both of those standpoints, the tea is a phenomenal anti-inflammatory. The tea is a phenomenal immune builder. And also in celiac disease, it'll help heal the intestines lining, which is what the celiac disease typically attacks. So from that standpoint, it's very, very, very effective for that.
0: Oh, okay. Well, I appreciate the information.
1: After my dad's miraculous case, I was buying the tea where I could find it, when I could find it. And, you know, the problem is that the quality they have at the Whole Foods, the health foods, the supermarkets and everything, and when you can't find it, is junk. And not only that, and now it's even worse with the, you know, all these internet resellers on eBay and on Amazon.com, where, you know, they're selling everything from, you know, Tahibo tea to ingredients to make your own soap with. So you know that they don't know anything about anything, basically, right? And the worst thing is, besides the fact that the quality is pathetic, is that the directions they usually give on how to make it are wrong. They'll tell you to steep it like you would a bag of Lipton tea for 5 minutes. Well, whether you start out with good quality or bad quality Palo Alto Tahibo tea, it's made from wood. It's not made from the leaf of the tree. It's made from wood. In our case, we only use the inner bark of the tree where the arterial and vein system reside, which in a tree is called the xylem and phloem, because this tree never gets sick, never gets infected, and never gets infested. So the most potent part is the part that supplies the nutrients to the rest of the tree, which is the xylem and the phloem, which resides inside the inner bark. So that's the only part that we harvest.
2: 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A one-pound package of tea is $59.95. 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The Tahibo tree is an amazing tree. It never gets sick, never gets infected, and never gets infested. It's the only tree in the world that fungus does not grow on. As a result, it naturally has antifungal, anti-infection, antiviral, antibacterial, and anti-parasite properties. These benefits go a long way in helping our immune system contend with a lot of things it has to fight on a daily basis. Parasites would be something like stomach problems or Lyme's disease. Inflammation would be something like rheumatoid arthritis or lupus. Infection would be any infection from a tooth infection to a bladder infection. Bacteria would be something like gum disease or stomach issues. Viral would be something like herpes, HIV, or the coronavirus. And fungus would be something like toenail fungus, yeast, or candida. But maybe more importantly, the tea builds red corpuscles in the blood, which carry oxygen to our organs and cells. And our organs and cells need oxygen to regenerate themselves. The immune system needs oxygen to develop, and cancer happens to die in oxygen. So the tea is great for healthy people because it helps regenerate new cells. Everything from the cells in our skin so we can look better to the cells in our organs so they function properly. And it can truly be miraculous for someone fighting a potentially life-threatening disease due to an infection, diabetes, or cancer. A one-pound package of tea is $59.95. 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
5: And good Tuesday morning to you. Benny Mathers here for a look at your alternative talk AM 1150 traffic update for around the Sound. Well, I-5 northbound just north of State Route 599 there in Tukwila and Mopos 157. A recent disabled vehicle and vehicle fire, actually. Traffic is slowing down that area. Good thing, though, fire department, DOT crews are on the scene to take care of that vehicle fire and get it under control.
6: 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I'm Chris Caraccio.
7: Thousands have been forced from their homes due to wildfires in Spokane, Washington. The fires have also destroyed some 700 buildings. No deaths have been reported yet. Strong winds are pushing the fires very quickly, and entire neighborhoods are charred to chimneys. PowerOutage.us reports that more than 2,700 customers are without power in Spokane County. That's a significant drop from a peak of more than 40,000 customers during a public safety power shutoff Saturday. President Trump says a new round of talks will be Iran's last chance to make a deal.
8: The president said he called off massive strikes against Iran's civilian infrastructure over the weekend at the urging of U.S. allies in the region.
9: I want to give them every last chance before decapitation. Very tough to do what we have planned.
7: NBC's Chris Pallone reports Trump also called the Iranian regime unbelievably duplicitous after it denied that talks were taking place yesterday. In a post on Truth Social, Trump said whether Iran wants to admit it or not, the two sides are talking about the Islamic Republic not having a nuclear weapon. Ballots are being cast in Michigan, Missouri, Kansas, Virginia, and Washington state today. Michigan's Democratic U.S. Senate race is the main event, pitting insurgent progressive Abdul El-Sayed against establishment-backed Congresswoman Haley Stevens. President Trump's pick to lead the Justice Department has been approved by a key Senate committee. Todd Blanche won the support of Senator John Cornyn of Texas by signing a deal to permanently rescind the nearly $2 billion anti-weaponization fund.
10: The weaponization fund is dead, and of course I expect them to live up to that in any future litigation.
7: That fund was billed as a way to compensate those who claim they were unfairly targeted by the Biden administration. The deal also narrows the scope of Trump and his family's audit immunity. The Senate Judiciary Committee voted 12 to 10 along party lines today to advance Blanche's nomination. That sets up a final vote in the upper chamber to be held in the coming days. I'm Chris Caraggio, NBC News Radio. President Trump says ExxonMobil and Chevron are making too much money. Speaking yesterday in the the Oval Office. Trump, who called himself a big free enterprise guy, said the country's two largest oil companies were taking in too much money based on a shortage.
11: When you look at one company where they made 12 times what they made the year before, they ought to give some of that back to the public, and they better cut the retail price, the consumer price. Too much money. You're surprised I'm saying it? I'll say it loud and clear. I'm not happy about it.
7: The oil industry argues current profits are based on global supply and demand. The American Petroleum Institute also cites uncertainty over the Strait of Hormuz, the critical oil trade route that's been choked to a trickle by the Iran war. The monthly jobs report will be in the spotlight when it's released by the Labor Department this week. Most analysts expect to see that the economy added an estimated 85,000 new non-farm payroll jobs in July. That would be a notable increase from the 57,000 jobs added the month prior, although the unemployment rate is forecast to tick up slightly to 4.3%. The latest U.S. employment report is set for release on Friday. There's still no Powerball jackpot winner. Mark Mayfield fills us in.
12: No one matched all six numbers in Monday night's drawing, so the grand prize jumps to an estimated $786 million. The cash option on that is almost $342 million. The next drawing is Wednesday night. Tickets are $2 each, with the odds of hitting the jackpot roughly 1 in 292 million. I'm Mark Mayfield.
7: Due to what's happening in Spokane and other wildfire areas, the World Health Organization is warning folks of the health risks associated with wildfire smoke and is offering tips. The smoke is made up of a mixture of gases and very small particles released when trees and vegetation burn. People exposed to wildfire smoke can experience coughing, eye and throat irritation, and headaches, with the smoke possibly leading to respiratory issues and making asthma worse. I'm Chris Caraggio, NBC News Radio.
5: And let's go ahead and take a look now to our alternative talk weather outlook for Tuesday. Well, another warm and smoky day today. High temperatures around 83, 84 degrees. Of course, that smoke and haze will hang around for most of the day. Low temperatures for Tuesday around 60. For Wednesday and running up into the weekend, warmer temperatures and the smoke will hang around. High temperatures in the upper 80s, 90s by Thursday, with clear skies through the overnights, but we'll mix in some of that smoke from those wildfires. Low temperatures in the upper 50s.
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0: thank you so much for joining us as we drive it home this Monday, August 3rd. Is it August 3rd already? Austin May, my guest co-host, is it August 3rd already?
1: No more July. Goodbye.
0: Goodbye, July. Although, as a Leo, I've been enjoying that side of Instagram talking about how Leos feel like it's our birthday month because there are no federal holidays in August. So we are the only...
1: Well, happy birthday, Leos.
0: Thank
1: See,
0: you.
1: See, over
0: yes.
1: here, I'm Capricorn, so yeah. I'm just feeling all sorts of awkward in this summer
0: the space.
1: Heat.
0: Oh, yeah, yes. I could see that. Well, and to be fair, there are July birthdays that are also Virgo, that are also in August. So to all our Virgos and Leos, happy birthday month to us is all I'm saying.
1: Happy birthdays.
0: Austin May is candidate for McHenry County Board. He'll be helping us give away a pair of tickets to the a set of tickets.
1: Yes.
0: A set of tickets for the McHenry County Fair coming up this hour. So I want folks to stay tuned for your opportunity to win a set of tickets to the McHenry County Fair, because there will be something for everyone. We'll talk about that in a little bit. But I do want to introduce a guest that Austin May has brought with us to the show. We have AJ, who is running for the House of Representatives state seat, District 64, the Rootin' Tootin' 64. Yeah. Swing that microphone a little bit closer to you, sir.
2: There it is.
0: Thank you so much for joining us in the studio today.
2: Yes, glad to be here.
0: Appreciate it. And remind me of your last name, because we want to make sure people know on the ballot when they see you, not just AJ.
2: Right, AJ Johnson, Illinois State Rep, District 64.
1: There we go.
0: Fantastic. Now, tell me a little bit about when you guys met first. Well, how did you come across? Was it because you have Democrats running in McHenry County? You need to know everybody, Austin.
1: I mean, I try to know everybody, yes.
0: Fair.
1: I'm working on it. But I think the first time, well, we met before I went to your school for JROTC.
2: Correct.
1: But that was like the first thing we did together.
2: Yes.
1: So, AJ, how long have you been a JROTC instructor?
2: Well, I've been teaching JROTC for the past 17 years. I started off in Wisconsin, in Kenosha.
0: What?
2: And I left Kenosha and I went to Waukegan High School, where I've been since 2012.
0: Mm-hmm. The home of Jack Benny. We love Waukegan.
2: Yes, it is. The home of Jack Benny.
0: That's fantastic. So tell us a little bit about yourself. Where did you grow up?
2: All right. That's awesome. Well, I grew up in the great state of Mississippi. The pride of the South is what I like to call it. And I am number 5 out of 14 children. Isn't that crazy? And
1: I serve, busy parents.
2: Yes, busy, busy parents. And I grew up on the Gulf Coast, right there, a little small town, Biloxi, Mississippi. So have you ever heard of Biloxi Blues?
0: I have heard. Yes, I have. The movie was with the one and only Matthew Broderick, I believe.
2: Yes.
0: It's a Neil Simon play, wasn't it?
2: Yes.
0: Yes.
2: Exactly.
0: Yeah.
1: Before my time, but yeah.
0: Like movies that like live in a capsule somewhere.
2: Yes.
0: Now you have to watch the movie. It's a good movie.
1: I should. We
0: it's
1: all should.
0: Movie. Yeah. I love it. So you grew up near Biloxi or in Biloxi?
2: In Biloxi.
0: In Biloxi.
2: Yes, right there in Biloxi. I have family in Biloxi and Ocean Springs, but yeah, Biloxi. And I served 26 years in the United States Army. Like I said, I spent about 17 years as a JROTC instructor. And I'm also a member of the Lake County Sheriff Merit Commission, where I've been doing that for 3 years, where we go out there. And anybody want to be a deputy in Lake County, they have to come through me. I am the the gatekeeper for that.
1: The guy to know.
0: Nice.
2: Yes, indeed.
0: Was your family entrenched in the military? Did you have a lot of family members who had served previously before you decided to join the Navy?
2: No, the Army.
0: The Army, pardon me.
2: Yeah, that's okay. And no. I was out of 14 kids, I'm the only one to join. I did have an uncle that joined. He was a colonel in the United States Army. Other than that, it was just me.
0: And what inspired you? What was it? Was it something you'd wanted to do for a long time when you were a kid?
2: Well, yes. Well, no. I knew I wanted to travel, and I wanted to leave Mississippi. And with 14 kids, there was no way I was going to do the traveling, and I wanted to go to college. And my dad said, son, I could ill afford to send you to college. You know, there's 14 of you. So I said, hey, don't worry about it, man. I'm joining the Army. Is that way I can get the best of both worlds?
1: And that challenge is a common one for a lot of families, but the military, whether it's Army, Navy, what have you, like, that does give a easy avenue out of whatever their living situation might be.
2: Exactly. We call it the cheat code. Joining the military is a cheat code, and it's a better way of life. So after 26 years, I loved it. Wouldn't change a thing.
0: Wow, that's remarkable. And I mean, both of you, you served in the military as well.
1: Still am, yeah. Nine years so far. I got a long way to go to catch up to AJ.
0: To 26 years.
2: You get there.
0: What, when thinking back when during your training, like, what surprised you? I mean, was it, you know, because I've worked with some of the young men that were at the recruit depot for the Marines in San Diego. And there's, you know, there's kind of a breaking down of you know, making sure that you'll follow orders and you know, wanting to get you in a position to be battle ready.
2: Yes.
0: What surprised you as a young person? Do you remember like you being there and something that might have you didn't expect?
2: Well, I didn't expect the drill sergeants was going to be so mean. But back then and there, that was a long time ago, back in 1983. So the drill sergeant, totally different than what it's like now, but they could get in your face and they could yell at you. They could talk about your mom and your daddy and everyone else. So that was a shock.
1: All nice things about your parents,
0: yeah,
1: I'm sure.
0: Yeah,
2: real nice.
0: He raised
2: nice
0: a young, fine young man.
2: Yes, of course. So that surprised me.
0: Yeah.
2: But it was great. It was all good. They tore you down and built you back up.
0: That's what I was. That's kind of the impression I got. Even though it might be a little bit different now, I find that the people that I worked with at the recruit depot were open to even like conversation about how things have changed.
2: Yes.
0: And the language that we use. Right. Because there was a drill instructor that was using the R word. And after a week, I just pulled him aside and I said, just so you know, you are training a young group of people. And if this is what they see as an example, they will follow that.
2: Right.
0: You know, there is room for humanity in the military, isn't there?
2: Yes, indeed. There is.
0: We don't have to get into any specifics about what's happening now. I want to learn more about your career. So what was your role in the military?
2: Well, when I first joined the United States Army, I was a PSYOPer. Psychological operations specialist. And so that did.
0: What?
2: Yes. I guess they said we played mind games.
0: I was going to say, am I being manipulated right now?
2: No.
0: What's happening? Yes. Am I?
1: You're sleepy.
2: And I also jumped out of airplanes. So I was stationed at Fort Bragg. It was great. The best feeling there was jumping out of those airplanes. So I did that for 8 years.
0: Mm.
2: And then I got slightly injured. And they said, AJ, look, you cannot jump out airplanes anymore, guys. So what are you going to do? I said, well, I know what I'm not going to do. I'm not going back to Mississippi. And so they said, well, we're going to reclassify you, meaning they're going to change my job. And I became a recruiter for the Army. So I recruited for the next 18 years in the United States Army.
0: Wow. Yes. And did that take you to a lot of different parts of the country to sort of talk to groups of people and educators and kids?
2: Yes, it did. It took me all over the East Coast.
0: Yeah.
2: Right. So I primarily recruited on the East Coast, anywhere from North Carolina all the way up to New Jersey, New York. So that was primarily where I recruited. And then I finished up right here in Illinois.
0: Around 2010 or so?
2: 2009.
0: Nine,
2: exactly.
0: Okay.
2: Yes. You're good.
0: You're fast. I pay attention to the year you said you started, 1983.
2: Yes, you're fast.
0: But I was close. I was like, was it 10 or 9? Yeah.
2: Yes, November.
0: November of 2009.
2: Yes,
0: that's hard to do, isn't it? To say that I've got to hang up my boots.
2: Well,
0: or put them away. I don't know.
1: Boots.
0: Yeah,
1: polish them, put them away, hang them up.
2: Well, yes, and glad you said that because right when I was retiring, I like, man, what am I going to do now? You have to spend 26 years in the Army, and I remember, you know, they said, well, you know, everybody they wake up and go to bed and they wonder if they made a difference in their lives.
0: Yeah.
2: But they said, well, you know, by being in the military, soldiers don't have that problem. Every day they wake up and go to bed and wake up, they realize they made a difference.
0: Yeah.
2: And I said, what am I going to do now?
0: Yeah.
2: Well, I could have that same impact. And someone said, hey, you ever thought about being a teacher? I said, no, not really. They said, well, better yet, what about an Army ROTC instructor? I said, oh, man, tell me more about it. And they told me, I said, this is absolutely great. So now I still have an impact and make a difference every day in some kids' life.
0: That's great.
1: And it's that impact that really is, you know, public service.
2: Yes.
1: In a million different forms. But you know, you're teaching, you're bringing up the next generation. It's a fantastic thing.
2: Yes. And Austin, he even had an opportunity. He came by my school, right? And he spoke to our cadets.
1: Yeah, it was a guest lecturer for a day for the cadets.
0: Oh, nice.
2: Yeah. Yeah, that was awesome.
0: Very cool.
1: And I'll do it again this fall.
2: Yes.
1: Oh, yeah.
0: Yeah, it's you know, I remember the ROTC in my high school, and they were all, it's funny because they were very serious kids. even at like 14, 15 years old, right?
1: What were you like at 14, 15 years old?
0: Not serious. Not ready for I did take the ASVAB when I was a senior, beginning of my senior year. I was going to join the reserves. And then my mother's from Mexico. I'm the youngest. And she goes, Patricia, please don't go. Yeah, she took me out for lunch and started crying. And that was, hey, you know, as the youngest, and I'm still the closest to my mom. When I was at the recruit depot, I remember a friend of mine telling me, if you'd really wanted to go, you would have gone. And so, you know, my mom telling me, you know, isn't always enough for everybody else.
2: Yes.
0: You know, correct. So at any rate, yeah, I was going to join the Army, actually. Yeah.
1: All right. So,
0: I don't know.
1: It's the best branch.
2: Yes.
0: I'm not going to get any fights. Representative Kifowit, the opinions of our guests do not reflect those of the station. Representative Kifowit is a regular on the show. And so
1: she's fantastic.
0: She may or may not be listening. Okay. So with the work that you've done, you've served 26 years in the military.
2: Yes.
0: You've ended your career here in Illinois, in the Chicagoland area. And became an instructor for the JRTC.
2: Yes.
0: And you said you've been serving for 3 years on the law enforcement board.
2: Yes.
0: And so what inspired you to say, hey, it's time to run for office?
2: Well, I tell you. Well, I'm still teaching JROTC. Uh-huh. But what inspired me to run, 6 years ago, I ran for mayor of Lakeville.
0: Okay.
2: Yes, lost by 103 votes, man.
0: What? I tell you,
1: that was brutally close.
2: That was so close, but it was
0: rough,
2: inspiring.
0: Man.
2: And I met some great people out there on the campaign trail, and even after that, 6 years later, and they came up to me. They said, "AJ, are you going to run for mayor again?" And I was like, "For the last elect," I said, "No, I'm through with that." I said, "I don't want to do it." I said, "You guys didn't elect me then." I said, "No, I'm okay." They said, "Well, what about being state representative?" I said, I said, "Tell me more. Tell me more." I said, "Why should I do it?" And so they explained. They said, "You should go and run to be the state representative for District 64. They said, because of your leadership that you have and your willingness to work with people, because I'm known, I say I could bring the best out of anyone.
0: Nice.
2: And I don't mind crossing the party line. Whatever it takes to get the job done, I don't worry about who gets the credit as long as the job is done. And that's one thing that I learned in the military, right? We don't care about who get credit as long as the mission is accomplished. That's the most important thing. And so they said, AJ, I think you'll be a great fit for it. I'm like, okay.
0: And was there a primary? Were you primary or were you the only candidate running on the Democratic ticket?
2: I was the only candidate on the Democratic ticket.
1: I mean, there were others, but they all just saw that AJ was running. Like, nope, we're out.
0: I'm good.
1: There were like a dozen other people.
2: Well, there were rumors that some other folks was going to run. And I'm like, oh, man, I'm going to be primary. I said, this is crazy. But then they...
0: Was that all hat, no cattle kind of a thing? Is that
1: exactly.
0: What they say?
1: Yeah.
2: So I guess they decided not to do it.
0: You drove them out of the race. I think you're right about that.
2: Yes,
0: yeah.
2: Yes.
0: And the incumbent then. We're running against a Republican in the 64th District of McHenry County.
2: Yes.
0: What communities does that encompass?
2: Oh, that parts of Lake County and McHenry County is the western part of Lake County. And it goes out Lakeville, Antioch, Fox Lake, Ingleside, parts of Lake Moore, parts of Volo, Wonder Lake, Jonesburg, Spring Grove, and parts of McHenry.
0: Okay.
2: That's
0: a lot of area.
2: Yes, a lot of area.
0: We are going to continue our conversation. We're in studio with AJ Johnson, who is running to be the Illinois representative for State District 64, as you just mentioned, parts of Lake County, McHenry County. Also joining us in studio is our guest co-host today, Austin May, who is running to be on the McHenry County Board.
1: Glad to be here.
0: Absolutely. We're going to continue our conversation in just a moment. We do need to talk about some of the stuff in the news. And I do have some things I want to thank some folks for when we come back. First, I need to thank our folks, our friends, who are sponsors of the show. 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
0: 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I mean, I'm just saying, that's my favorite beer right now is the Fascist Tears. 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
1: a little salty, but very smooth.
0: Super tasty. It's actually a West Coast IPA, so it's very good. It's not hazy, and it's not bitter. I don't like IPAs. I do like this one. It's very good. And they also got a Mount Rushmore of sponsors, Shandy. It's a very tasty Shandy, so I highly recommend that. 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
0: Thank you so much for joining us as we continue our conversation here at WCPT 820 Heartland Signal. So thrilled to have in studio with us our guests, guest co-host Austin May, who is running to be on the McHenry County Board, and the election is coming up on November 3rd. Early voting starts on September 24th. Mm-hmm. And where can people go to get more information about your campaign in addition to your appearances here?
1: Yes. So, you know, I'm all over social media, but that's social media. If you want, please go to abetterwaymc.com. My life story, my experience, my policy platforms, as well as, you know, easy ways to contact me. My phone number, my email, all of that is freely accessible to folks.
0: And as we were talking to AJ Johnson about his race to be the next representative of the 64th district, and he had previously run to be mayor, is this your first campaign?
1: This is my first, yes.
0: Congratulations.
1: Learning a lot about myself and about people. And everything in between, and it's quite a roller coaster, but I wouldn't have it any other way.
0: I loved running for office. I don't know how much you carried. So I ran for the 19th district seat. You know, in the state of Illinois, more than 30% of our electeds start out as appointed because somebody decides that they're going to retire or take another position in the middle of their term, right. Excluding the power of the vote and representation and voice of people that live in the district. And I just felt that that was an opportunity, a moment to. I've lived here for 55 years. Okay. So I ran for office and I loved running for office, even with everything that happened. happened. There were a lot of really nasty things that happened, including weaponizing the trauma of homicide survivors and rape survivors. And so when people tell me about their races, I'm like, I don't say anything. I just go, yeah, I know. Yeah.
1: It's a different experience for every single one.
0: And, absolutely. You
1: know, even exactly. Just at the county board level, like there are 9 of us all running this cycle, and you know, everyone's got a different campaign, a different reason they're running, and how they'll get there. It's a different bumpy road, a different hike.
0: Even if you're in the same party, it's wild. Yes. I mean, when people see that, you know, that golden ring, I guess, is the way they look at it, rather than serving people. You know what I'm saying? Yes. And supporting other Democrats that can serve in other capacities, whether it's on your campaign or in your community. Mm-hmm. That's what I struggle with. So you, though, have a race against head-to-head, and you said that you want to work with everybody. Have you been to Springfield?
2: No, I have not heard the story.
1: That's why he still wants to work with everybody.
0: I was just like, you might think otherwise about reaching across the aisle. No, because there's a lot of showmanship in Springfield. Yes. It's very much like you see at the federal level. They have it's like wrestling. Like somebody's the heel and somebody's the face, and somebody comes out there and has to beat their chest about, you know,
1: that kayfabe.
0: Yeah, and especially it's gotten worse under MAGA. So I applaud you for wanting to reach across the aisle. So what are some of the things that you are running on? What is your mission and vision? Because I know as a lot of being in the military is having a plan. What is your plan for the constituents of your district?
2: Right. I'm glad you asked that question. Well, being in the military, veterans are very important to me because as I go up and down Lake County, McHenry, I see so many homeless people. As I was coming up here after I left work, right there on the corner, there was a young man holding up a sign saying he was a veteran. And he said, I need money to help with my rent or something like that. Mm-hmm. So I gave him $5. But part of my initiative is to curb the homelessness for veterans because that is so crazy.
0: It is.
2: You know, there's no way. You should never be able to say homelessness and veteran in the same sentence. So that's one thing I'm really strong on. And also just homeless in general because the cost of housing is crazy. I have a sister-in-law who's she paying $3,000 a month for rent. I have people that email me. Someone emailed me at least 2 or 3 times a month. They say, AJ, can you help me out? Do you know anywhere that I could go and find somewhere to live or something like that there? And when I see that and I get more and more and more of that, especially now that we've been in this marathon for this campaign, and they like, well, AJ's running for state rep, so he definitely got some input or some pull. And so they're always asking, can I help them find somewhere to live? And I refer them to different agencies and whatnot. But it is just insane.
0: What are some of the things that you see for housing? I know that one of the big push, you know, there's been all kinds of talk about whether it's rent control. Obviously, property taxes are crushing. I was just watching one of these videos about like how to plan for your future. And they say not to spend more than a third of your income on your housing. And if your sister,
1: I'll let the IRS know. Sorry.
0: Exactly. Exactly. But I'm saying, right, is it like your sister would have to be making $9,000 a month to pay $3,000 just for the house? Right. And that's not including your housing insurance, your utilities and things like that. So, I mean, this isn't sustainable.
2: It isn't. And just to move in, you have to pay the first month rent, the last month rent, and security deposit.
0: Yeah.
2: Who has that type of money saved up or tucked away underneath their mattress that they could move into a one-bedroom, a two-bedroom apartment?
0: I know that you were with the military for 26 years. So, my first apartment was 1994, and it was only first month's rent and a security deposit.
2: Correct.
0: And so I don't know how that's gotten out of control. I don't know. Can we legislate that it's not these burdensome fees to apply? One, to apply for an apartment. They're charging people to apply for apartments,
2: yes,
0: too.
2: Yes, indeed. That's one
0: not
2: thing.
0: Not refundable. What a nice scam. Have you ever had to apply for housing? for renting an apartment? Or?
1: Yeah.
0: Yeah, we didn't have to do that in the 90s.
2: Like an application fee.
1: That's the only system I ever knew. Where, apartment company is going to say, show us your income,
0: I guess they might have. How much is it, like $50? Or is it more?
1: I think it depends.
0: Yeah. I think maybe it was 25. And still, we were minimum wage in 1993 was still $3.35.
1: Oh, the 90s.
0: And we could make it. So what are some of the vision? What are some of the plans you have then for affordable housing in Illinois?
2: Well, there's the governor is really working on something now that we want to build more affordable housing, which is great because their housing is very limited now. And I think due to COVID and the housing industry slowed down just a tad bit. And so there's not enough affordable housing. But not only do I want to provide affordable housing, but I'm looking at how can we do a pathway to home ownership? Because it's just one thing to say, oh, I put you in a low income housing, but that's temporary.
0: Right.
2: Right. So what we're working on is see how we could get a pathway to home ownership. That would be one of the biggest things that I work on as soon as I get to Springfield.
0: All right. Very good. We're talking to A.J. Johnson, who is running to be the next Illinois representative for the State House District 64. Joining us in the studio as well is guest co-host Austin May, who is running to be on the McHenry County Board. Again, the election is on November 3rd. Early voting starts on September 24th. Right now is a good time to find out more about the candidates because you might also want to get involved. You might want to go door knocking, volunteer for phone banking, show up at the offices. Where do folks find out more about your campaign?
2: Right. I'm glad you asked that question. It's very easy. If you want to find out, look up AJ for State Rep. That is my website, www.ajforstaterep.com. Or we also on Facebook, AJ for State Rep. We're on TikTok, AJ for State Rep. And we're on Instagram.
1: Wait, let me guess. AJ for State Rep.
2: AJ for State Rep. How easy is that, right? So, yeah, just Google anything, AJ for State Rep for whichever platform you're looking for.
0: Outstanding. And again, it's for your website, Austin, remind folks.
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1: Yes. And I would like to also add, you know, now is a really good time, in addition to learning your candidates, learning the issues, any referendums that might be happening, make sure that you are registered. Make sure that your neighbors are registered. Make sure that your relatives are registered. You can go to vote.gov, and that is a easy portal then down to, you know, the state level board of elections to see your registration status. Maybe you need to update your address. Maybe you need to update your name or anything else. But, you know, get ready.
0: Standing.
1: It's coming. It's coming quick.
0: Good advice. Let's take a break here and continue our conversation on WCPT 820 Heartland Signal, KKNW 1150, and KTNF. Oh, that's later. But still, you know we love our KTNF family as well.
1: Yes, we do.
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18: NBC News Radio. I'm Chris Caraccio. The wildfires in Spokane, Washington remain at 0% contained. The fires have also forced nearly 65,000 people from their homes and destroyed about 700 buildings. No deaths have been reported yet. More than 450,000 acres have been burned so far in Washington state this summer, and one person has been arrested for arson in connection with the ongoing blazes. The three fires burning simultaneously have also strained firefighting resources. Voters are heading to the polls today for another big primary election. Ballots are being cast in Michigan, Missouri, Kansas, Virginia, and Washington state. Michigan's Democrat U.S. Senate race is the main event, pitting insurgent progressive Abdul El Said against established-backed Congresswoman Haley Stevens. The race has divided the party, with fears within the DNC that an El Said victory would pull the party further left and hurt their midterm hopes to regain control of the House and Senate. I'm Chris Caraccio, NBC News Radio.
19: And let's go ahead and take a look now to our Alternative Talk weather outlook for Tuesday. Well, another warm and smoky day today. High temperatures around 83, 84 degrees. Of course, that smoke and haze will hang around for most of the day. Low temperatures for Tuesday around 60. For Wednesday and running up into the weekend, warmer temperatures and the smoke will hang around. High temperatures in the upper 80s, 90s by Thursday, with clear skies through the overnights, but we'll mix in some of that smoke from those wildfires. Low temperatures in the upper 50s.
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0: Here's great news for those Chicagoans heading up to southern Wisconsin. Should you ever forget to load up on progressive brews from the local favorites like Rogers Park Provisions or Park West Liquor in Lincoln Park, Minocqua Brewing Company beer is now conveniently available at Dream Liquor and Cigar in Kenosha and in the Lake Geneva area at Delavan Liquor and Smoke in Delavan. 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
0: Thank you so much for joining us to continue our drive home. And we decided to add, you know, really, we're going to turn this over to McHenry County because every one of my guests on the other side of the board today is from McHenry County. We have in
1: studio. We represent.
0: That's right. We've got Austin May, who's running for McHenry County Board. 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We also have with us AJ Johnson, who's running to be the representative for the 64th District. You can go to AJ for
2: State Rep.
0: For State Rep. AJ for State Rep. And Paul Shavari, also representing McHenry County.
3: And I'm running to stay in shape.
1: There we go. The most important one of all. Yeah.
0: Do you run? Are you a runner?
3: No, not really. I walk a lot, though. So,
0: I'm trying. You know what? I never liked running. Do you like to run?
1: I do.
0: You do like to run?
1: Yes,
0: runner?
1: I'm doing the Chicago Triathlon in a few weeks.
0: Get the hell out of here.
1: Yeah, my first one.
0: That's amazing. Yeah. That's very exciting. We've got, you know, we have an acupuncturist who also does a lot of triathlons. And he talks about how to use acupuncture for recovery and training and things like that. AJ, you runner?
2: No, I used to be.
0: Yeah?
2: Yes, when I was in the Army. But remember, I got slightly injured jumping out of those airplanes.
0: That'll happen to you, yeah. I've never liked running. I always want to know when I can stop. I'm like, can I stop now? Now can I stop? Can I stop now? But I was a baseball player and softball player in high school and grade school. And so I'm more of a sprinter. And I think I've seen training about like how to start sprinting again in your 50s. So, and also, we're not here to talk about that. I wanted to bring Paul in to talk about, are we in the middle of the baseball season?
3: We are in the middle of it.
0: And then they do baseball draft in the middle of the season?
3: The draft was a couple months ago during the All-Star break, and then today, actually, as your show started, was the trade deadline was right at 5.
0: Oh, for trades, not drafting. Yeah. Okay, so today
1: was any big trades happening?
3: There were. The Cubs had a flurry of trades today, and then over the weekend as well, it kind of compiled. But yeah, I'm kind of catching up still to some of the ones that came through like towards the end of the deadline, like Nathaniel Lowe going to the Guardians, Kirby Yates going to the Pirates, Casey Mize going to the Padres. These were all within like the last like half hour that these came through. But yesterday, the Cubs getting Kevin Gausman from the Blue Jays, that was a big one. A lot of pitching for the Cubs. Clay Holmes from the Mets, Braxton Garrett from the Marlins, Ryan Zephyrjohn from the Angels. So pitching was a big need for the Cubs, and they addressed that
1: now,
3: as well.
1: We're having a pretty good year, but what do you make of these trades? What does that signal?
3: No one really jumps off the page except for Gausman, but a lot of great veterans. You know, like they also got David Peterson and Aaron Civale in the weeks before. So they have almost too much pitching now, and I was counting on the 40-man roster. They still have about two or three moves that they have to make to get guys off the roster now, but going into October or heading to October, the Cubs should have enough pitching to get them by, unless more injuries. The injury bug keeps biting them like it has this summer.
0: It's gonna be wild. I mean, like, of course, this has been going on for decades, the way they handle trades and drafts and things like that. But it's gotta be. I mean, you know, it's just gonna be so weird to, like, you know, you're warming up with one team and then like get on a plane, you're going somewhere else.
2: Nah.
0: That is wild.
3: Oh, yeah, especially because I think Gausman, I think, is going to start against the Blue Jays, his former team, like later in the week when the Cubs face them. And then the biggest trade is probably Tarek Skubal, who was with the Tigers. He was the Cy Young Award winner, I believe, last year and the year before. And it's rare that a Cy Young Award winner gets traded in the next season. But he went to the Dodgers as if they need any more talent on that team. He's supposed to make his debut tomorrow night at Wrigley Field against the Cubs. So a tough break for the Cubs that they are going to have to face such a good pitcher, but at the same time, getting Gausman, I think, kind of balances things out for them.
1: Okay.
0: You mentioned some veteran players have been traded. So is that when an organization brings somebody who's like maybe got a few more years left, is that also like a vision to rebuilding once that?
3: Well, sometimes with the case with Gausman, he's a free agent at the end of the year. So sometimes it's just a rental player.
1: there.
0: Yeah, that's what I was thinking.
3: Yeah,
0: right.
3: Just to beef up for this season.
0: It's temporary fix.
3: You know, maybe if they have some room on the payroll to try and sign them to an extension. But Clay Holmes has some control left. So there is that where sometimes you can trade for a guy that has team control or has a few years left on the contract, and you can build around that for the future. But for the most part, I think all these guys were 1 year, one and done, and then, yeah, you won't see them next year. If there even is baseball next year, that's a whole different conversation.
0: We have a labor dispute coming
3: up at the end of the year, and seems like the owners want a salary cap and the players don't want a salary cap, and that's been the back and forth.
1: I'd be
3: forever.
1: More surprised if it was the opposite.
3: You're right, yeah, exactly. I mean, you know, millionaires versus billionaires, but yeah, it's the insiders are all saying that, like, the owners aren't really proposing anything that looks, you know, realistic for the players, and the players aren't budging on the fact that there's no salary cap in the game. So stay tuned. This could be a very bad spring for spring training and 2027.
0: Are there, you know, we were talking about how the Cubs are doing this season. You know, I always flash back when there are moments in time that are sort of frozen for me. And the night that Javier Baez was called up and hit a home run in that first game was amazing. I just happened to be watching the game. I used to watch a lot more baseball until the Ricketts took over too much and I just couldn't take it anymore. Okay. And they give a lot of money to Trump. I think that everything is political, and like I put my money where my values are too. If I get in for free, that's one thing. Like the last game I went to, it was free. I love hot dogs, so I'll have a hot dog. Those are not free. They're very expensive, but they're super tasty. Have we had any sort of, like, because I'm not following it as much, have there been some cool players that have come up, like, in the fashion, you know, that have been come up from the AAA?
3: Well, I mean, the Cubs, I don't think they have any prospects that the, you know, are on the horizon that they were looking at, but the White Sox have had a few, obviously. They're all the kids on the South side that they're, so there's that. But I'm for the most part, it's the Cubs just trying to stay alive with the pitching injuries, as well as just everything else going on with them, trying to stay in the race and follow the Brewers.
0: Yeah. By the way, Dan Schaefer from the Recombobulation area still owes me some brats at a game. We had some bets going. It's so funny. Now I can't even remember. Oh, it was the Packers and the Bears, I think.
3: Oh, okay. Yeah. So the Bears actually had some success. Was it the playoff game?
0: Yeah, it was the playoff games. Now, AJ and Austin, I don't know if you saw this video. I'm pretty sure that Paul did, that went viral, because football seems to draw a lot more of the political, you know, ever since Colin Kaepernick, right, was kneeling and, you know, to protest, and, you know, Trump got involved in all that. Now, did you see this kid at Wrigley who was sitting down during the national anthem, and this guy behind him starts yelling at him, and the kid's just like, I know that my son's gone to Cubs games and sat through the national anthem, which I think is his First Amendment right, and in general his right. And who cares what somebody else does is none of your frickin' fracking business. So this guy smacks him in the back of the head.
2: No way.
0: Yeah, he did.
3: And I believe he was also a Vietnam vet as well, the man that smacked him. Yeah.
0: Yeah. And so, I mean, look, I get the emotion. I remember when I was younger, like in my 20s and slightly more conservative, and thought that burning the flag was a horrible thing, and then I learned better. But I mean, what did you think when you saw, because I thought that guy should have, I know the kid didn't want to press charges, but he could have.
3: I guess the kid bought him a beer afterwards. You know, I guess he was of age. They talked it out, bought him a beer. It was upsetting to see it, because clearly that guy missed the point of the song and his entire service if he's going to boss people around during the national anthem at a baseball game. But it was upsetting to see that.
0: That's one of the things that gets me as a serviceman, as a veteran. I just didn't know that people signed to serve the military to demand that we behave the way veterans think we should.
1: There is a lot of confusion, a lot of raw emotion, a lot of contention around what it means to, you know, have a society of free speech where every opinion, you know, within a spectrum is allowed under the sun. And, you know, I've talked with other service members who are like, oh, it should be illegal to burn the flag.
0: Yeah,
1: it should be illegal to do this protest, to do that thing. And I understand that perspective, but that's not how the Constitution works. That's not how the society that we've made over these now 250 years works. I serve the country to allow for people to disagree with me. You know, even the founding fathers, you know, go back to the very early debates. There were very contentious debates, fistfights on the you know, in Congress over whatever the issue of the day is. If we can't disagree politely, then what the heck are we doing?
0: This is one of my things that I love Amy Guth used to say, and I'm sure, I don't know who she got it from, but it was, you know, we can disagree, but we don't need to be disagreeable,
2: right.
0: Which I think is the point. And not that I don't get on my high horse, ride roughshod, but it's usually I'm intolerant of intolerance. I'm intolerant of people who want to spread hate and control the way other people behave.
1: Have you heard of the paradox of tolerance?
0: What's a paradox of tolerance?
1: Anyone?
3: No.
1: So, we're going to go back to 1930s Germany for this
0: little
1: quick history lesson.
3: The most tolerant time ever.
1: Yeah. The ruling political powers of 1930s Germany looked to Hitler and the Nazis as this manipulable, useful elements that they could control. But when you bring in a inherently intolerable part to the conversation, to the table, to whatever it is, that intolerance inevitably sort of cannibalizes the entire conversation. If you, being polite and nice and whatever, tolerate Nazis,
0: right.
1: Tolerate genociders.
0: Yes, that's fair. Yes.
1: That corrupts the entire conversation. And so we have to be tolerant to, you know, everything under the sun. And so, you know, we're taught that in kindergarten. But the paradox of tolerance shows us in political science that it does not extend to everything because it will, again, muddy the water, poison the well, one bad apple, whatever idiom you want to use. You can't go all the way.
0: Yeah. That's what I'm saying. I am tolerant and I have my limits. And that's people who are hateful, want to hurt other people, who are unkind. I'm not tolerant of that. So I'm not intolerant. I'm intolerant of intolerance. Yeah.
1: Good stance.
0: Yeah. It's baked into me. I have an aggressive sense of justice. do you ever think about it? They always ask these workshop things, like, you know, the sort of they send people in to have these conversations with you about your personality type, you'll be asked, what's your core value? And I think my core value is justice. I demand it. I just do. It makes me cry. Do you know what your core value would be? Like kindness, or what would you say, AJ?
2: Justice, integrity.
0: Right. Integrity. I like that. Yeah. I didn't mean to put everybody on the spot.
2: No.
0: If you want, Paul,
3: is this like Thanksgiving where we all got to like say what we're thankful for?
1: What are you thankful for?
0: Oh my gosh. These are always so weird.
3: See, I would say kindness, but sometimes I'm just mean sometimes. So I don't know what
0: you're
3: my
0: mean
3: core
0: when
3: value.
0: People aren't kind.
3: I think that's what, because I don't like go out to be mean to people. I think it's like if I get provoked enough. So I would say kindness.
0: Limits.
3: Yeah. So, but it's just like, I could turn. So,
0: how about you, AJ? I mean, what about you, Austin?
1: I'm going to go with curiosity.
0: Ooh, that's a good one.
1: Mix it up a bit. Yeah. If, you know, every day or every whatever measurement of time we want to think it over, if we can continue to grow and learn and change and adapt and see a bigger picture, that's healthy.
0: That's,
1: you know, I know a lot more today than I did a month ago, 10 years ago.
0: Well, being curious means being also absorb and integrate new information. Right. I mean, that's to me, that's what being a progressive or a Democrat, like, I don't know about Democrats because we run the gamut. But I think that being curious and being
1: able to. That's the scientific method.
0: Yeah. All those things.
1: We are constantly growing.
0: Yep. Well, we were curious about the baseball trade, so we appreciate that. We didn't get a chance to talk too much about the Women's Professional Baseball League. I didn't get to watch a lot of it.
3: Yeah, I didn't get to see it, but I'd heard they pulled like kind of a 180 on everyone by saying it was going to be free online, and then ESPN got their greedy fingers on it. So
0: it was a little frustrating because I think they see the helpful. I mean, clearly the benefit and the value of it.
3: Oh, absolutely. Yeah. I mean, there's that. I mean, it's a wider audience, but at the

0: the winners and the losers are separated right there.
1: Yeah, was. Let me see if I can find who was singing it and why. But I came across.
0: Why was she singing?
1: Well, that's really the question, because they had so much giving, so much honor and love for the women who had played. There's a 100-year-old woman who played in the 50s who was part of the inaugural game, and so it was awesome. Very exciting. Motown, no, that. Oh yeah, really? Oh, never mind.
0: Oh no.
1: Yeah.
0: Some legend.
1: 80, yes.
2: It happens to all of us.
1: No. It was Martha Reeves.
0: Oh, wow.
1: Okay. I didn't know that. She's a Motown legend. She delivered an off-key performance that has gotten a lot of... I mean,
0: but she's 84, you said?
1: She's 85 years old.
0: Yeah, I think we can give her a pass.
2: Yeah, 85.
1: It was shaking. It was really... Like, people were trying hard on the field not to laugh. She says that there were issues with wind and a lack of audio monitors, explaining that she couldn't hear herself. While the performance was widely criticized, my deepest apologies to Motown legend Martha Reeves. I really thought it was. I did not see that coming.
2: It's okay.
1: I should have.
2: Obviously, you're not the only one that's felt this way about the song. Of course, we haven't heard it, so we think it was a great performance. Yes,
0: of
2: right.
0: Course.
2: Yeah. Consensus on this side.
1: I almost. I don't know if I can play this. Can I play something from this board?
2: You'd
0: have to do it off of the side computer. Yeah.
1: All right. Maybe I'll.
0: You're going to play her performance.
1: I feel like
2: she has to redeem herself.
1: It is so bad. And I think the national anthem can be played on the air.
2: You have legends who are phenomenal musicians and singers who every once in a while will flub something terribly. There was that infamous NBA game at least a decade ago where Fergie did the national anthem.
1: Oh, God.
2: And it is still a meme.
0: She, like, with a choir?
1: She's got a couple of girls there, too.
0: Okay.
1: Anyway.
0: I get that what she was going for, but
2: yeah,
0: it's
2: very polite. Yeah.
1: It was almost operatic, it seemed. Yeah. Anyway, I'm sorry.
0: There's been worse performances.
1: Yes, Fergie. Well, Roseanne.
3: Roseanne.
0: Yeah.
3: Yes, I was thinking
1: Roseanne.
3: They're
1: too young.
0: I remember,
1: It was so... And then because it was going so badly, she thought it'd be funny to grab her crotch, and then everyone, crucified her for that, but she's a comedian, and she spit, and she's like, well, that's a baseball player. Anyway.
0: And then she ended up becoming the most patriotic comedian ever. What, canceled or
1: bad. Paul Chavarri, one of the hosts of the Sports Cubicle here on Sunday evenings, 9 o'clock. Also, the co-host of Saturday's Think Theory Radio at 6 p.m. with Damian
0: Purdue.
1: Yep. I was so close.
0: You were there.
1: I was trying to stick that landing. I was Carrie Strug. Just
0: you got it.
1: All right.
0: You got the gold for us.
1: I'll get to a different sports reference as we finish up.
2: Everyone
1: segment.
2: Should know that. That was a beautiful one.
1: Anyway, thank you so much, Paul Chavarri.
0: Thank you.
1: Have a great evening and safe travels home. Are you heading home now?
0: Yes,
1: I am.
0: Did
1: I make you late for your train?
0: I'll probably close out some things, but then, about 5 minutes from now.
1: Thank you for your time. Appreciate it. Let's take a break here and wrap up this hour with our friends AJ Johnson and Austin May in studio with me. We can open the phone lines, too, if we wanted to check in with our listeners and see what's on your mind today, because there is a lot in the news. including Gene Pirro apparently folding like an umbrella, according to Dementia Donnie.
2: Yes, that's going to be an interesting one.
1: More after this.
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3: Thank you so much for joining us. We continue our conversation here on WCPT 820 Heartland Signal and KKNW 1150. This is kind of funny. Today, I think I was listening to Edwin's show on Saturday, and I heard a listener beat out another listener who generally is the first listener to call in. So this is kind of exciting. Ooh. But first, let me reintroduce my guest co-host, Austin May, who's running for McHenry County Board District 5.
4: Howdy, howdy.
3: He will be on your ballot in McHenry County. In certain, what areas does that cover?
4: So District 5 is the sort of central eastern part of McHenry County. Most of the city of McHenry down along Route 31 and the Lake County border to North Cary. 37,000 people.
3: Excellent. And you have a trivia question for folks to win a set of tickets.
4: I do.
3: To the McHenry County Fair. Let me read this first. The 2026 McHenry County Fair returns to Woodstock from August 4th to August 9th. You can even see me. I'm Patty, by the way. On Friday, August 7th, as we're bringing Driving It Home to the McHenry County Fair. Something for everyone. Games, rides, music, and all the great food. Don't take my word for it. 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What is our trivia question? For 773-763-9278, first person to get it right wins the passes.
4: All right, folks. In what year did McHenry County and Lake County split? They were originally one county. What year did they split?
3: 773-763-9278. That's 773-763-9278. 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
4: It's amazing that they didn't fast forward that.
3: What?
4: That was your natural voice.
3: Isn't that crazy? That's actually how fast I talk. I slow down for the radio. AJ Johnson is running to be the representative for the 64th district. We're going to continue our conversation with both of my guests in a moment because I've come up against the wall for our news break. Again, the number is 773-763-9278. I will take all of our callers who are on hold because we are going to come right back with my guests who are in studio. Because I know that one of our listeners has, I believe, a question for our guests in studio.
4: Great.
3: Or maybe it's for Paul. We can always get Paul back here, by the way. And again, if you want to join our conversation, you can also call 773-763-9278. And we're going to come back, continue our conversation. Also coming up in the next hour, we're going to have Kaylee Peterson, who's candidate for Idaho's first congressional district.
4: That's fantastic.
3: Isn't that amazing? We're going to talk about what's going on in Idaho, including the shooting that happened at the In-N-Out, which, I mean, like, how horrifying that we're watching things in real time. And just for me, I could feel myself being in a car in a parking lot and, like, it's terrifying, just someone walking up on you like that. We're also going to talk to our friend Adam Hamilton, who's U.S. Senate candidate in Kansas, who is a United Methodist pastor. And we're going to talk about his campaign and some of the federal programs that have been impacted by D.C. Let's take a break and continue our conversation right here on CPT, KKMW, and everyone tuning in digitally. Thank you.
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5: I'm Dr. Anthony Lizowitz, and this is Climate Connections. From Little League tournaments to preseason football practices, young athletes often play outside on hot summer days. And as the climate warms, they're increasingly at risk of heat-related illness. Jessica Murphy, an assistant professor of exercise and sports science at the University of North Carolina at Chapel Hill, says kids in some communities are more vulnerable than others. The dangers are often greatest in cities because concrete and asphalt absorb heat.
6: We can experience much higher temperatures in these areas than others that have more green spaces.
5: And she says youth sports teams often lack resources to help keep kids safe, like cold water immersion tubs to use in an emergency, or professional athletic trainers who are experts in player safety.
6: Their presence alone can be such a luxury, and not every child has access to those things.
5: In low-income areas, teams may also lack access to air-conditioned buildings, so they cannot move inside on extremely hot days. So Murphy says it's important for coaches and families to be aware of the risks of extreme heat and take steps to keep all young athletes safe. Climate Connections is produced by the Yale Center for Environmental Communication. To learn more about climate change, visit climateconnections.org.
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10: And good hazy Tuesday to you. Benny Mathers here for a look at your alternative talk AM 1150 traffic update for around the sound. Traffic actually doing pretty good. We do have some slowing on 405 northbound out of those Eskers up through the Kennedale Hill. But good thing though, it'll break free just at the top there around the I-90, smooth into Bellevue past the 520. Stay tuned. Coming up next after the news and weather, it's hour number two of Driving at Home with Patty Vasquez.
11: NBC News Radio. I'm Chris Caraccio. The uncontained Spokane, Washington wildfires have forced nearly 65,000 people from their homes and destroyed some 700 buildings, Michael Kastner reports.
12: The fires are moving fast into residential neighborhoods where they pose a new, unprecedented risk.
13: The smoke was very intense. Shouldn't have been back here, but I had to see my house.
12: Spokane is the state's second largest city, and strong winds are pushing the fires so quickly that entire neighborhoods are charred to chimneys. More than 450,000 acres have been burned so far in Washington state this summer. The three fires burning simultaneously have also strained firefighting resources.
11: A man has been arrested in connection with the largest of the three regional wildfires in Spokane. Sheriff John Knowles says Aaron Farinacci was taken into custody without incident after a judge approved a warrant alleging first-degree arson. Farinacci is being held on $1 million bond. The Senate Judiciary Committee voted 12 to 10 along party lines today to advance Todd Blanche's nomination to be the next U.S. Attorney General. That sets up a final vote in the upper chamber to be held in the coming days. Blanche's nomination had been facing some uncertainty, with Republican Senators John Cornyn and Tom Tillis holding out over President Trump's anti-weaponization fund. It's primary election day in Michigan, Missouri, Kansas, Virginia, and Washington state. Michigan's Democrat U.S. Senate race is the main event, pitting insurgent progressive Abdul El-Sayed against established-backed Congresswoman Haley Stevens. The race has divided the party, with fears within the DNC that an El-Sayed victory would pull the party further left and hurt their midterm hopes to regain control of the House and Senate. Several states have reported cyber attacks on water systems to the FBI. The states include Minnesota and Michigan. In a statement, the FBI said it's aware of the attacks and they're fully engaged to protect critical infrastructure. The FBI didn't provide any details on who's responsible for the attacks. I'm Chris Caraggio, NBC News Radio. Amazon continues to rise after its market value topped $3 trillion for the first time. Tammy Trujillo reports.
14: Shares hit a record high on Monday, rising about 4% after the company reported its second quarter earnings, fueled by a major growth in its cloud computing business and increasing demand for artificial intelligence services. Amazon Web Services brought in more than $42 billion in revenue, beating Wall Street expectations and highlighting the continued AI boom across the tech industry. Amazon reportedly plans to increase its spending on AI infrastructure, projecting capital investments could reach $220 billion this year as the company works to keep up with demand. I'm Tammy Trujillo.
11: Microsoft is issuing a security warning about hotel Wi-Fi. The company says Russian hackers are using phony sign-in pages to break into accounts. It says the operation is nicknamed Captive Crunch, and it involves a widespread compromise of Wi-Fi networks at hospitality-related organizations. Experts advise using your phone as a hotspot as a safer option. Today we are celebrating three great things, one you may like more than the others. Bree Tennis with more.
15: Today is National Coast Guard Day, celebrating 236 years of keeping our waterways safe as a floating branch of the military. Also, today is National Night Out, a coast-to-coast community-building event with law enforcement. Look for local gatherings. And the final day we're celebrating is National Chocolate Chip Cookie Day, maybe the best day ever. And no judgment if you celebrate the other 2 days with a cookie in hand. I'm Bree Tennis.
11: More from our top story. The Spokane County, Washington Sheriff's Office is still trying to track down over a dozen people who called for help as the wildfire emergency broke out over the weekend. An estimated 290 people who needed help evacuating or looking for someone who may have been missing called 911 when the fires exploded, with the Sheriff's Office being able to clear most of those up with the exception of 14. I'm Chris Caraggio, NBC News Radio.
10: And let's go ahead and take a look now to our alternative talk weather outlook for Tuesday. Well, another warm and smoky day today. High temperatures around 83, 84 degrees. Of course, that smoke and haze will hang around for most of the day. Low temperatures for Tuesday around 60. For Wednesday, running up into the weekend, warmer temperatures and the smoke will hang around. High temperatures in the upper 80s, 90s by Thursday, with clear skies through the overnights, but we'll mix in some of that smoke from those wildfires. Low temperatures in the upper 50s.
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0: Thank you so much for joining us. We continue our conversation here on WCPT 820 Heartland Signal, KKNW 1150 in Seattle, KTNF AM 950 Minneapolis, St. Paul, and of course, all of our friends who are tuning in digitally on Facebook, YouTube, and on Substack through Minocqua Brewing Company Substack. Please consider subscribing and sharing with your friends and family so they can join the conversation too. I wrote an essay today called Vandals, and it was about the idea that this president is very angry at his DOJ and Judge Jean Pirro for claiming and explaining that they could not prosecute the gold medalist kayaker for vandal when it was a faulty installation and the company that Trump himself hired. They were donors to his campaign and went from $2 million estimate to over $14.5 million. And in the meantime, we are spending billions of dollars on a war in Iran. We are cutting $1 trillion from programs that help people stay in their communities and try to provide for their families, including SNAP benefits, Medicare, Medicaid. Anyway, the real vandals are the ones who are grifting off of this.
1: And at the same time, the word affordability apparently was just made up this
0: year. It's make-believe.
1: Year.
0: Yeah. Yeah.
1: It's
0: Democrats came up with
1: thing.
0: It. Yeah.
1: Affordability is not a kitchen.
0: Very strange. We have in studio with us, that is candidate for District 5 of McHenry County Board. He'll be on the ballot on November 3rd with early voting starting September 24th. That is Austin May.
1: Hi there.
0: You can go to a better way MC for McHenry.
1: Yep.
0: And also joining us in studio is a veteran of the United States Army, 26 years and serving for 26 years, as well as teaching JROTC in McHenry County.
2: Yes.
0: As our friend AJ Johnson, who's running to be the representative of the 64th State District of Illinois, and he'll also be on your ballot November 3rd. So very exciting.
2: Yes, it's exciting to be here. Again, AJ for State Rep. You can find me on Facebook, Instagram, TikTok, and our webpage, AJ for State Rep. That covers Lake parts of Lake County and parts of McHenry County, Lake Villa, Antioch, Lake Moore, Volo, Ingleside, Fox Lake, Spring Grove, Johnsboro, Wonder Lake, McCullum Lake, and parts of McHenry.
0: Woo-hoo. McHenry feels huge.
1: It is.
0: Volo, which is where they have the automobile museum, yes, as well as that Western. Is that Western Town still open? The Country and Western Town? Do you know what I'm talking about? No, so maybe it's not open anymore. It used to be like isn't the Railroad Museum somewhere? No, it's not.
1: The Railroad Museum's in Union.
0: Union. So maybe Union. So is that Country and Western Town. I feel like they're close. I thought Volo was there too. At any rate, let's, before we get to our first caller who has a question for our guests, I believe, or for the conversation, let's get to our listener who has an answer for the McHenry County trivia in order to win a set of passes to McHenry County Fair, which is returning to Woodstock from August 4th through the 9th. And we have a pair of passes to give away today and tomorrow. And we have Jim in Lake County. What's your answer to our guest Austin May's trivia question?
3: It is March 1st, 1839.
0: Whoa!
1: Yes, sir. 1839.
0: Outstanding. Were you planning to go to the McHenry County Fair?
3: Yeah, I'm actually working at the Democratic table Wednesday, and then I was going to come see you Friday night.
0: Hey, excellent.
1: Fantastic.
0: And now you've got some passes to share with folks. Did Lady B get all of your information? Please hang on the line so Lady B can get all of your information. Again, our friend Jim from Lake County was split from McHenry County back in 1839 is going to be joining us at the McHenry County Fair on Friday. And again, the fair is going from August 4th through the 9th, and we would love to see everybody there. Thank you so much, Jim, for calling in. We appreciate it. Let's get to our... Let's see, Lady B's got Jim, so let's go to Dave from Hoffman Estates, who is our first caller into the show today. Hey, Dave, what's on your mind, my friend?
4: You almost said Jim.
0: I did, didn't I? But you were first.
4: Yeah. My question is to you, Patty.
0: Oh, for me?
4: Are you,
0: yes,
4: aware that Driving It Home, his 5-year anniversary, was actually yesterday, August 2nd.
0: You know what's funny? I did mention it last week because you were the one that sent us a beautiful card. I have that in my office.
4: Oh, yes.
0: Yes, I did get it. I mentioned it. I don't know if I mentioned on the... I know I've been talking about it. Sometimes I forget what's on the air and what's just with people in my life and around me. But no, we were talking about it in the station. Yes, over the weekend was my 5-year anniversary. So thank you for the card and the lovely wishes for all of us. And Lady B, it's been 5 years for us here on Driving It Home.
1: That is fantastic.
0: Yeah. And do you know why it's called Driving It Home?
1: Tell us.
0: Do you know why? Dave, do you have any guesses?
4: Because you're on during the drive time.
0: Because they wouldn't let me call it the Patty Vasquez Show.
4: Yeah.
0: That's true. Go ahead. What was that?
4: But don't forget, too, I tried to get Jim, not Jim, but Jerry Wolski. You know,
0: oh, he's on there too, yeah. Jerry's been here since the very beginning. Yeah.
4: Yeah. And I don't know, maybe Paul, too. You know, Paul Shavari, he's been like kind of Mr. Everything over at the station. You know, he's done it all. You know, and he's a good man.
0: Absolutely. I would say everybody. Yeah, yeah. Thank you to Mark Pinsky, who, by the way, retired today from WCPT. So Mark Pinsky, who brought me in and wouldn't let me call it the Patty Muskin Show, but I'm also grateful for the show. I started out at 1 hour Monday through Friday from 5 to 6 p.m. Back in 2021. Right. And Dave has been very supportive the entire time. A lot of our listeners. We also have behind the scenes Matt Cummings, who's our incredible operations manager and has been incredibly supportive. When I wasn't quite sure what I was doing. Of course, Renee and HR. We've got Antonio and George, Andy Miles, who's our executive producer here, Mike Mercado. We've got Nikos, who is our incredible social, our audience in engagement and retention. We've got our incredible newsroom, including Austin and Richard Everwine. And thank you to everybody. I'm going to miss somebody. I know I did. Lady B, did I miss anybody? I'm sure I did. Paul Shavari, you mentioned. And then, of course, we've got Dylan and Henry and Devin. Yeah. Oh my God, how do I forget Devin? It's a lot of people.
1: It takes a village.
0: It takes, all of these folks make all of our shows possible, and I couldn't do this without my teammates, Richard Chu and Jonas Bezito. So thank you so much. And our weekend host, Scott and Ellen, Scott Duff and Ellen Miller, who hold down the fort on the weekends. I'm missing somebody. Edwin Eisendrath, Hal Sparks. Yes. So there you go. I'm thanking everybody because you helped me too, Dave. Thank you, Dave from Hoffman Estates.
4: But anyway, I just thought I'd, to get it out there. And, kind of special, 5 years. Did I hit it right at the end when isn't tomorrow going to be your double nickels?
0: Double nickel? No, my birthday is later in the month.
4: Oh, okay. Sorry.
0: That's all right.
1: You'll have to call in for that day, too.
0: Yes, I will be 55. Yes, I will be 55 years old. Yeah. Thank you. I love surprising people. I'm not at the point now where, when someone takes my driver's license and they're not surprised, I don't take it personally anymore. Because it used to be they were like, get out of here. Now it's just like, yeah, I could see that.
1: No, seriously.
4: Yeah. Anyway, thank you. Thought was there, but you should do who was it, Jack Benny, or who was it said that they were
0: 39. I'm 39 years old. Yeah, I did it differently. When I started doing stand-up comedy in the 90s, because people didn't take me seriously because I was 22 years old, I would say that I was in my early to late 20s. My early 20s, which may or may not include my late 20s. And then I was in my 30s, and I said I might be in my late 20s, which may or may not include my early 30s. And I kept moving that. And then I ran for office. And when you run for office, you are applying for a job at the, and earning the trust of everyone. So I was very honest about being born in 1971. So there you go.
4: Anyway, congratulations again.
0: Thank you.
4: And Lady E and to Jerry Wolski, and now they're involved with the driving it home.
0: Excellent. Thank you so much. And you're right. Thank you.
4: Clear the line.
0: All right. Thank you.
4: I'm clear the line now.
0: Yeah. Right. Thank you. Thank you. And this comes back to our candidates in studio. Jerry Wolski, who is my co-producer of the show, has been a friend of mine for almost 20 years. And when I ran for office, you need to have a Jerry Wolski. You need a ride or die, somebody who will walk in the dead of winter and the hottest, sweatiest day in the summer tirelessly. I don't know how I would have done it without him. So I hope that you have a Jerry Wolski on your campaign.
1: You need one.
0: And then he carried over and continued to work with me here.
2: Well, Jerry Wolski, you can always come and work for AJ for State Rep. Yeah,
1: very good.
0: Well played.
1: That's
0: well played,
1: the grind.
0: AJ. Let's get to Jim in Chicago. Hey, Jim, what's on your mind, my friend?
5: Hi, Patty. When was the last time you were in your guest dove into a salad? Had the cap was a deal it into a salad. We eat it all the way down.
1: With the lettuce?
5: Yeah.
0: People
5: died in Michigan.
0: Did they really? I didn't know anyone died from this.
2: Yes.
5: Oh, yeah, they always say the same thing. Any underlying conditions. We know our underlying conditions.
1: Life is an underlying condition.
0: Yeah, right.
5: Nobody knows that. What a silly thing to say. You're underlying.
0: Yeah.
5: We all got underlying conditions. But I called today about income inequality. You've got 30 million adults living at home. They can't afford rent. They can't afford their car payments, et cetera, et cetera. It is the worst time I've ever seen in my life. I grew up in the 60s. I never even heard that term. We didn't even consider that. I never considered that as a growing up. But that's what we're in. That's what the Republicans have put us in, this horrible state. And then think of this. Kushner, now they talk about greedy people. Kushner's brother tried to get in on the FIFA deal It was Romney rejected, but it was only, he only wanted to make $40 million, you know, fill in the zeros, whatever he wanted to make. It was just an easy buck, like his brother did. And then you got the reflecting pool. Doug Bergman, the Interior Secretary from the sticks out there somewhere in Montana, he said that Pirro's wrong, that there are actually vandals in the pool. In the meantime, Bergman is running a gold expedition out of Venezuela. He's looking for gold in Venezuela. Now, these are the people we're surrounded with. And income inequality is going berserk. And we have these greedy savages.
0: I'm sorry. I'm going back. I just have to go back for a second because you struck a chord with me as far as like these greedy bastards. In addition to the story about the explosive diarrhea outbreak. Sorry, everybody. But I just learned today that Taylor Farms is involved in using forced labor for their produce, using prison inmates, and which may include some of the detainees that are here are being detained as immigrants. So
5: Sure they are. And then he has the nerve to put tariffs on countries that use slave labor, but he doesn't say end the slave labor. We'll just charge you 50% more and use the slave labor anyway.
1: Well, there was a very specific carve out to the 14th Amendment of, you know, mostly outlawing slavery except for in response to a imprisoned person as part of the justice system. But going back to the beginning, so this was news to us, but two people in Michigan did die from cyclosporiasis. They did have underlying conditions, and they think that they got it from a Taco Bell.
5: The point is, it was, remember the pandemic? Well, you only died because of underlying conditions. A million Americans died. So apparently a million Americans had underlying conditions. And I would bet with our healthcare system that there's many, many people walking around with underlying conditions that don't even know it and never will know it. Because they can't afford a general practitioner, because we're one of the only countries on earth that doesn't have, some kind of a health care system. And think of this one. All those people from the soccer teams were here. You know that they are paid they get a month's vacation paid. That's every year. Paid vacation to go anywhere in the world they want to. All those people that came to the United States. Or 3 weeks. And there's only seven countries on the earth that don't do that for their workers. Us, we're included. In the meantime, we have a president who's, where's he up to? $4 billion, $5 billion? God knows how much money
1: he's
5: making.
1: And it is amid all of that that, you know, I stumbled across a poll that was actually put out by Fox News, of all poll services, just about a week ago, that really drives your point home, Jim. So, between the Democratic and Republican Party, which political party would handle these issues better? And so I'm going to read them off.
5: Wait,
1: Democratic Party is better on income equality, health care, inflation and prices, the economy, foreign policy, government spending, and even immigration. Americans think the Democratic Party is better on all of those. The Republican Party only takes the lead on national security and crime. People are looking to the Democrats.
5: They're the biggest criminals.
0: It depends on what kind of crime we're counting. Yeah.
5: Yeah, I mean, they're the biggest criminals, and they're on crime. Yeah. And give me a break. In immigration, let's face it, people are going to go for food, shelter, and clothing, just like we would, the three of us on the radio.
1: And that's why Americans are looking to the Democratic Party for solutions on these, Jim. They're not looking to the Republicans anymore.
5: I hope to God we get there this November 3rd. Anyway, thanks.
0: Thank you, Jim. Have a great night. I appreciate it. Let's take a break here. When we come back, we're going to talk to Kaylee Peterson, candidate for Idaho's 1st Congressional District. We're going to talk about her campaign and how people can help the overworked, the stressed out, the physically just demanding work that the firefighters are doing battling the forest fires. More after this with our guests in studio, guest co-host Austin May, who's running for the District 5 McHenry County Board, and our friend AJ Johnson, who's running for the House Representative for the state of Illinois, District 64. More in a moment on WCPT, KKNW, KTNF, and all of our digital platforms as well.
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0: Thank you so much for driving home with us. Joining me in studio is my guest co-host, Austin May, who's running for the District 5 McHenry County Board. And we have A.J. Johnson, who's running for the State House seat for District 64 here in Illinois.
2: Fired up.
0: And well, let's not fire it up too much because there are fires going on. I know. That's a terrible, terrible introduction to talk about the horrible fires that are taking so much property, and hopefully people are staying safe in Idaho as well as Washington, the state of Washington. But we want to talk to our friend Kaylee Peterson, who's running for Idaho's first congressional district. Let's start with the fires there. How are folks faring these days with everything going on there, Kaylee?
11: It's really tough. You know, I just got off the road. I was up in northern Idaho for about 7 days, and it's difficult when you can't even see across the river because the wildfire smoke is so thick. I was in Spokane just yesterday. My staff flew out of Spokane, and the evacuations are coming right into Idaho. The devastation in a city of nearly 250,000 people, it's devastating. And unfortunately, we have a government that just isn't willing to look at the solutions to prevent these kind of issues.
0: Yeah. I know when a catastrophe like this happens in a state like California, he blames the governor, right, that they didn't rake the floor of the forests and that they misused water. What has been the reaction from the federal government in regards to Idaho's fire?
11: You know, our wildland firefighter fund was at $0 at the beginning of the year. And unfortunately, the reality is when you talk to firefighters, when you talk to our Forest Service, the massive layoffs that happened last year didn't just cause a loss of staffing that is necessary for these fires, but the experience and the knowledge that was forced out is probably one of the biggest issues. So you have departments where they say they're hiring, but they're hiring just a tiny percentage of the actual positions. You don't have the support staff. You don't have the advice, the knowledge, the relief crews. It becomes incredibly dangerous for people on the ground. And when we have no snowpack, when we're dealing with drought, when we're dealing with a wildfire season that's this bad, it becomes demanding and dangerous for the people on the ground here and our firefighters.
0: And there's also this disregard for what's really happening with the climate as well. And you know, now we've changed regulations, deregulated so many of our industries that do put pollutants and elements into the environment that accelerate the rates at which our land is being affected and our communities are being affected. It's just, you know, when you say that there's no urgency to come up with solutions to make sure that people are safe, right?
11: The idea that we privatize a lot of these issues is what we're seeing from this administration and Idaho's federal representation. For instance, our Forest Service is deeply connected to the timber industry so that we're doing it in a smart and responsible way, that we manage these lands in a way that prevents fire. But they're weeding out the Forest Service more and more in order to try and privatize even some of our fire crews. They're bringing in private fire crews. So there are people that are profiting off of these devastating fire seasons instead of trusting the federal employees. And these are members of Idaho. These are members of Washington. These are members of our community that choose to serve, that choose to be away from home for 2 weeks at a time, 6 months at a time, right on the ground. And so, yeah, no, we need a federal administration. We need federal representation that knows how to look at these issues comprehensively and care about the people who know this issue better than anybody else.
0: I forgot to hit that little button that says my entire team is going to be mad at me for not hitting the record button, but I can't. I have too many screens in front of me.
1: You need an intern.
0: I know. Austin will tell you that I've got too many things. I don't know where we're supposed to record it, but we're going to do that. So you'll have the little notice that says this screen is being recorded. Kaylee, what are folks saying about the tragic shooting at the In-N-Out Burger? I know that immediately, of course, there's a rush to judgment and things like that. But how are folks reacting to that really horrifying video and these tragic deaths?
11: You know, Idaho is a state that growing up, we appreciate our Second Amendment rights, but there's a responsibility that comes along with that that I think that we're forgetting. And right now it becomes so political. You have members of our congressional delegation talking about this like a mental health issue while they continue to defund rural health care and mental health care resources. So as more and more of these issues happen, we have to say, when do we step in and start actually protecting communities? Idaho Falls, Twin Falls, Eastern Idaho, this is an idyllic small town feel despite the population there. And so now we have Idaho communities that will no longer feel safe when they go out to the market, when they go out to free concerts. That's what happens here. And we have no solutions. Instead of actually talking about policy and legislation and ways to protect people, our congressional delegation is either silent or making it into social media sound bites and rhetoric that doesn't do any good.
1: I think you hit the nail on the head, both, you know, on the Second Amendment and the shooting and earlier in the forest fires issue. None of these are singular issues that can be solved by themselves. A forest fire is forestry management and the agency resources and local firefighting experience and just manpower. Likewise, Second Amendment, it's not just, do you have a weapon? Are you allowed to have a weapon? But also, do you have, you know, a community with mental health services for people that need it? Do you have, you know, I had to go through hunter safety courses, all sorts of just little bits that add up to a greater mosaic that makes good policy.
0: Yeah, I mean, it makes a lot of sense.
11: That's exactly it.
0: Yeah, go ahead.
11: That's exactly it. And I think that's what these politicians are looking for. They're looking to just put out a 5 to 10 second soundbite to rile people up to get the votes. But real leadership is people who serve their community, are part of the community, understand these issues comprehensively. Whether it's fire prevention, Doge did these layoffs and these cuts. They gutted these federal agencies. And now wildfire season is going to be more expensive than ever for taxpayers. The more gun violence that happens, this is devastating for communities. Instead of just making sure that violent individuals don't get their hands on weapons and that local communities have the health care and mental health resources that they need. So that's where I think everybody listening, Washington, Idaho, Illinois, can do the most good is by voting November 3rd for candidates who can talk about these issues realistically and comprehensively and do as much good in office as humanly possible.
0: Tell us a little bit about, you know, your campaign. I know this is your second time running for the first congressional or third time. I know you have a path and a plan ahead of you, right?
11: Yeah, this is my third time running. So I started in 2022. We actually just hit 109,000 miles that we've driven across my district.
1: Congratulations. That's huge.
11: It's thrilling to be doing this. Thank you. Yeah. Luckily, I drive a hybrid, so I get great gas mileage.
0: Nice.
11: It doesn't cost too much. But the campaign this year is entirely different because – we've done the groundwork in a district that has been completely ignored by national politics, by the DNC, by congressional delegates. We've put in the work to build the foundation. So now in this election, when there's reproductive rights on the ballot, when we have wildfire season, when we have so many trade and economic issues, we are ready to seize the opportunity. I am 37,000 votes away from flipping a non-competitive district. So we need all eyes on Idaho's first and on this midterm election to get it done.
0: Absolutely. And I think you have experienced sort of the shift in tone from voters who were absolutely never going to listen to a Democrat. I have to guess that there are people who are open to conversations these days, aren't they?
11: Oh, absolutely. I just got done in Lewiston, Idaho, which is one of my super conservative, super red towns. And I went to a bar that is very well known for being a very, very Trump friendly bar to host one of my events. And I stayed there for an hour and a half. I answered every question. And every single person at that event, minus one, donated to the campaign. And we earned their vote because we want to fix the economy. We want to fix immigration. We want to fix all of these problems that rural communities deal with day in and day out. So it's just overcoming the social media soundbites. It's actually talking about solutions and showing up in a way that politicians haven't in a really long time.
0: Well, Kaylee, you know we always love talking to you, and we want to support you any way we can. Folks can go to KayleeForCongress.com. That's KayleeForCongress.com. K-A-Y-L-E-E for Congress.com. And when you donate to her, you get a very cool thank you postcard with a very fun and friendly message. Always good to get those cards. Kaylee, is there anything you want to make sure you wanted to talk about? I don't want to leave you hanging if there's something that you want to make sure you get out there.
11: You know, I work really closely with the National Federation of Federal Employees, which is our Forest Service, and a lot of our federal employee unions. There is a lot of disaster and a lot of devastation happening right now. So if people want to make a difference, they can go to goiam.org and make a donation to the Disaster Relief Fund, not only to support families in Spokane, but to support firefighters that are injured on the ground. And I think that's where we can do the greatest good right now.
0: Outstanding. And again, thank you for running for office and making sure that people feel like they are heard. I know it's a big part of the job of running for races when you know that it's an uphill battle. So thank you so much for everything that you do and for joining us and enlightening us with your perspective. And your passion. Thank you so much, Kaylee.
11: Thank you. Thank you, Patty. Good to meet you. Have a good one.
0: Bye-bye. Talk to you soon. Be safe. Let's take a break here. We'll continue our conversation on WCPT, KKNW, KTNF. In studio with me, our guest co-host, Austin May, running for District 5 McHenry County Board, and A.J. Johnson, running to be the representative for Illinois State District 64. We'll be right back after this.
12: NBC News Radio. I'm Chris Caraggio. A Spokane man with a prior manslaughter conviction is under arrest in connection with the largest of three regional wildfires in the Spokane area that have displaced thousands and destroyed hundreds of structures. Sheriff John Knowles says Aaron Farinacci was taken into custody without incident after a judge approved a warrant alleging first-degree arson. Farinacci is being held on $1 million bond. His arrest followed a witness report describing a man near the Old Trails fire shortly before it ignited on Saturday. The witness told investigators the man was looking into the trees, later crouching near roadside grass, and then walking away, appearing very nervous. Officials say more than 700 structures have been destroyed in the area. The wildfires remain 0% contained. And voters are heading to the polls for another big primary election day. Ballots are being cast in Michigan, Missouri, Kansas, Virginia, and Washington State. I'm Chris Caraggio, NBC News Radio.
13: And let's go ahead and take a look now to our Alternative Talk weather outlook for Tuesday. Well, another warm and smoky day today. High temperatures around 83, 84 degrees. Of course, that smoke and haze will hang around for most of the day. Low temperatures for Tuesday around 60. For Wednesday and running up into the weekend, warmer temperatures and the smoke will hang around. High temperatures in the upper 80s, 90s by Thursday, with clear skies through the overnights, but we'll mix in some of that smoke from those wildfires. Low temperatures in the upper 50s.
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0: 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Joining me in studio, guest co-host Austin May, who's running for the 5th District McHenry County Board.
1: Yeah,
0: and
1: here we go.
0: Yep, he'll be on the ballot on November 3rd. Of course, early voting in Illinois starts on September 24th. And on that ballot, if you're in McHenry County and are in the area is covered by the Illinois District 64 for the House seat, you'll see the name A.J. Johnson, Master Sergeant, 26 years with the U.S. Army. And joining us on the line now as a candidate, we have friends who tune in Kansas. We have U.S. Senate candidate in Kansas. He's a United States Methodist pastor. I don't know why I put states in there, but he's a United Methodist pastor. Pastor Adam Hamilton, how you doing, my friend?
19: I am doing great, Patty. I'm so happy to be on the program with you today. Thank you.
0: Thrilled to have you. Now, did you grow up in Kansas?
19: I did. So I'm fifth generation Kansan. I've lived almost my entire life here other than college and seminary.
0: Oh, and so what was your family sort of, was it a very religious family? Was it kind of an expectation that you would become a pastor?
19: No, absolutely not. So I was baptized Catholic, then I was kind of nothing, then a Methodist, then I was an atheist, then I finally
0: got
19: to church. And at 16, I felt I just felt this urge and call to be a pastor. So I went up to college and graduate school. And
1: yeah, that is quite a long journey.
0: To 16. So just for reference, I was a baptized Mormon, confirmed Lutheran, and married in the Catholic Church. So I don't know about having my basis and agnostic along the way. But
1: he still got you beat.
0: Yeah, it definitely has me beat. Because by the time you were 16, you felt the calling to go to become a pastor. What were some of the influences that drew you to the United Methodist Church?
19: Sure, sure. Well, so I was at a little Pentecostal church when I was in high school, and I always had a lot of questions, a lot of doubts. And I got up to college, and two of my best friends were killed in a terrible accident. Mm. That raised a whole lot of questions about what's called theodicy, the problem of suffering, and how do you make sense of a good God and suffering that happens. And that led me to looking for answers, and I found some great Methodist theologians who had some ways of thinking about that helped me make sense. So in college, I became a United Methodist and went off to seminary after that. So Southern Methodist University down in Dallas is where I went to seminary.
0: And so you have you always been involved politically? Where did this urge to throw your hat in the ring for the U.S. Senate?
19: Sure. Well, I have cared a lot about politics over the years, and I've tried to bring people together, Republicans and Democrats. The church I serve that we started 36 years ago, my wife and I, is a congregation. It's the largest United Methodist church in the country and has about 24,000 members.
1: Wow.
19: And 35% of them are Republican. Yeah, 35% are Republican, 35% are Democrat, and 30% are independent. And so we've managed to pull people together in that center, which has been awesome and very unusual. But along the way, you know, politics matters because it has to do with people, and it has to do with justice and fairness and policies that either help people or hurt people. And so it's always been of interest to me. But the last year and a half, I found myself deeply discouraged by things happening in Washington and feeling like both decisions and values were being reflected there that didn't reflect my values as a pastor or as a human. And I knew there were decisions made that would hurt people in Kansas and across the country. And after a year of telling my wife, somebody's got to do something, she finally looked at me in January of this year and she said, maybe you should do something.
0: Wow.
19: You know, you've one of the larger nonprofits in Kansas City. You've got 450 employees. You have focused on helping people in our community. You know how to bring people together instead of dividing them. Why don't you run? And we took 4 days off of the church and drove across Kansas, visited 18 cities and asked people, what are your struggles? What do you wish would happen in Washington? And we came back and I spent the season of Lent fasting and praying and just asking, you know, is this something I should do? And we got after Easter, past Easter, and my wife and I felt like we should do this. We feel like we can help and make a difference and that I might be maybe the one candidate running for the seat that could beat our incumbent Republican Senator Roger Marshall. So I was worried about the next 2 years and President Trump and what would happen in the next 2 years, and worried about the 4 years after that. And so I thought for 6 years, I was planning on being retired 4 years from now. But we thought if we can make a difference, we're willing to give it a shot.
1: You felt the call to action. And sometimes there's no other excuse.
19: Yeah. And, you know, I preach every Sunday trying to inspire people to listen for that voice inside. We call it the Holy Spirit and the Christian faith, and to listen to that voice and to go out and to live out their lives as salt and light in the world and to try to help the world look more just and kind. And finally, I thought, OK, now I'm preaching to me. I got to go out and I got to try to do that.
0: It's going to take a lot of patience to talk to folks who probably don't believe that you are a pastor and a Democrat. Well, how do those conversations go?
19: Well, this was interesting. So 2 weeks ago, I had this happen. I was talking to somebody in the ag industry in Western Kansas, and she said, that was exactly what she asked. She said, okay, I just need to ask you this question. I don't want to insult you, but I don't understand. How can you be a Christian pastor and a Democrat? And so this was my response. I said, well, let's just talk about what Republicans and Democrats believe. And I value Republicans too. But I said, so Republicanism, often we hear it's about fiscal responsibility, limited government, a strong defense, and personal civil liberties. And let's say conservative values in some ways. And I said, so Democrats, if you think about what they stand for, it's education, it's the vulnerable, it's social safety nets, it's a progressive spirit that's trying to lift people up. And I said, if you think about those two, which sounds more like Jesus in the Gospels? Jesus never talked about fiscal responsibility, limited government, strong defense, or personal civil liberties, but he talked a lot about children and poverty and helping people who are in need. And I said, so you could ask the question, how can you be a Republican and be a Christian? And I said, no, I'm not really asking that question because I know how you can be. I really appreciate Republicans. I just want to say, I've been a Republican throughout much of my life, but I just want to say that if you're looking at these two parties, you know, you can't just say, well, how can a Democrat be a Christian? Like, of course they could be a Christian. And so that was my answer.
0: Yeah, I'm friends with the Dirt Road Dem, our friend Jess Piper out of Missouri, and she talks about, like, you know, the that seems to be so much a part of the identity of being conservative is thinking that that's Christian and Democrats are not, and that's through a lot of propaganda and targeting people, dehumanizing people. That's another element to this as well as you know, the language that's used in this in the Republican Party, in particular MAGA. I mean, it's challenging to keep me to keep my patience is all I'm saying.
19: Well, me too. It's belittling and demeaning, and that's part of why I got into the race. Was I just felt like I'm tired of hearing people, especially vulnerable people, belittled, demeaned. It just doesn't reflect our values. We're meant to, you know, we're meant to care for the vulnerable. We're meant to love our neighbor and even love our enemy, not belittle them and demean them. And so, you know, the scripture calls us to a different kind of life than that.
0: Well, I struggle with that last part.
1: I know. We all do. But that's what makes it worthwhile pursuing. And you know, Pastor, as you are living it, being able to see the bigger picture and understand that, you know, we're all imperfect. We've all got, I don't know, not necessarily skeletons in our closet, but, you know, just past wrongs and still finding a way to move forward in a healthier, safer, happier, more prosperous community of tomorrow and the next 5 years, the next 10 years. That takes a different kind of conversation than the ones that, well, frankly, many Republicans are currently having. So your candidacy is very exciting, I would say.
19: Well, thank you. I you know, I'm really grateful for the opportunity to be running. And I was thinking about something, as you just described those values, and of course, grace is a big part of that. Grace is just this undeserved favor, it's undeserved blessings in our lives. But I was also thinking about a conversation I had in Holton, Kansas, and it's a rural area. And there was a man who came up to me and he said, I just want you to know I'm a single issue voter. And when you hear that, usually that means that person is about, you know, they're concerned about abortion.
1: Sure.
19: And I said, well, what's your single issue? And he said, I will not vote for anybody who doesn't believe that we are supposed to love our neighbors as we love ourselves.
0: Aww.
19: And I thought, wow. I love you.
0: Aww.
19: Exactly right.
1: Yeah. It has been tragic. I don't think there's a better word than that. How empathy has somehow become a curse word, frankly, in the modern American context. I can think of no better example of a life of empathy than, you know, Jesus Christ.
19: Yep.
1: To give all of yourself and to do it daily and, you know, in life and death, that is what we are called to do. That is public service.
0: Yep.
19: That's exactly right. I mean, and you know, I've taught my congregation and I do this every day. I get on my knees when I begin the day and I'm like, here I am, I'm yours. Help me to pay attention. If I see somebody who's hurting, help me to reach out to them. If I see somebody who's hungry, help me to serve. Please help me to pay attention and use me. And I just think, even if you're not a person of faith, the idea that, you know, we're meant for serving other people, we're meant to pay attention. And if you pay attention every day, you're going to find somebody who needs your encouragement or your care or your love. And, you know, today I was making a phone call and I talked to this guy and he described for me he has Alzheimer's. And he says, you know, I'm losing my short-term memory. And I never met him before, but we, you know, we began talking and all of a sudden my call wasn't about running for office. Now my call was about this guy's Alzheimer's. And he said, I can't, you know, I can't believe you called me today. And he said, and I wasn't trying to call you back. I actually was just, I left him a voicemail. He said, I was trying to listen to the voicemail, but I actually called you. And so we started talking about it. I said, tell me how you're feeling, you know, and we talked about fear and we talked about hope and we talked about, and at the end I said, you know, this is not a routine thing on the campaign trail, but I just said, and I knew he was a person of faith. I said, can I pray for you right now? And, you know, my campaign call turned into a pastoral moment to just care for somebody who was, you know, scared and facing, you know, something that was frightening, you know, the loss of his memory. And anyway, it was just this beautiful moment, but I got off the phone and I'm crying sitting here in my call room, you know, and it's just like, I felt like that was the most important moment of my day today was to care for that man in that moment.
0: Yeah. Oh, my gosh. And the primary is tomorrow. Do you have is there another Democrat in this race for the primary?
19: So there are 10 other Democrats in this race.
0: There are
19: 11 Democrats running for the U.S. Senate. That's never happened in the history of Kansas, I don't think.
1: You can all play basketball together.
0: Yeah, really?
19: Yeah, yeah. It reflects the fact that I think there's a lot of people who are frustrated and upset about what's happening to Kansans by our sitting Republican Senator Roger Marshall, who has voted for things that are bad for people in Kansas, that hurt people in Kansas. And so anyway, but we feel really good about the primary. Our latest poll showed us up about 17 points above the next highest contender. So there's some really good people running, but I think we're in pretty good shape.
0: Wow.
1: Well, I think you are.
0: Yeah,
1: yes.
0: I think that's pretty solid. I know that you're very passionate about the work that you do for serving our communities, and that's part of why you've been called, you know, to run for office. What are your thoughts? Because when I was advocating for programs that support the disabled, the elderly, after-school programs, early childhood child care, you know, there were Republicans in Springfield, and we'll talk to AJ in just a moment when we come back after our conversation. There are Republicans who think that that should all be taken over by philanthropic groups, by nonprofits, by charities. And we believe here at WCPT that the government can do harm and can do good. And a lot of that emanates from the states and from the government. What are your thoughts on how they've cut back $1 trillion from programs that help people who need the most?
19: Right. And then they threw back in $50 billion to say, hey, look what we've done when they've taken away. It was basically, I mean, it's disastrous. So what I'd say is, of course, we each need to do what we can do for ourselves. Government isn't the answer to everything. So we have agency. We can do what we can do. Then there's the community. And that includes our faith communities. It includes the local cities, municipalities, the state. But the federal government has a role to play. And when we get to the level of things that people, individuals, and communities can't solve, we need the federal government to step in. And their role is to help. Their role is to, we all work together. We're all the federal government. We all work together to help each other. And unfortunately, what's happened in the last 2 years is instead of the federal government being a help, it's actually making things worse. So we use this phrase, closing the gap between the world as it is and the world as it's supposed to be. What the federal government is doing now is making the gap wider. They're making things worse rather than making it better. And that's got to change. There's a role that the federal government has to play. And all of us as citizens are a part of that. This is us helping each other. And so, yes to individuals taking responsibility, yes to local communities, faith communities, but we need the federal government to do their part.
0: Well, thank you so much for joining us. And I know on this, I didn't even realize that when I looked, I'm like, oh, it's tomorrow. It's the eve of the primary. We wish you the very best. I know that early voting has started. And we look forward to seeing you on the other side of this great work. And thank you for everything.
1: Best of luck.
19: Thanks so much. Watch our race. It's going to be fun.
0: Absolutely. Now that we know you. Absolutely. Yeah.

0: Guests in studio, A.J. Johnson. We want to find out more about his campaign to be the next representative of the Illinois State District 64, and Austin May running to be the McHenry County Board Member for District 5. More in a moment on WCPT, KKNW, KTNF, and all of our digital friends.
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0: Thank you so much for joining us. We continue our conversation here on WCPT 820 Heartland Signal, KKNW 1115 Seattle, KTNF AM 950 Minneapolis, St. Paul. Hello to our friends who are tuning in on Facebook, YouTube, and Monaco Brewing Company Substack. 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Thank you to our friends from McHenry County for providing those passes. We will have some more for the McHenry County Fair tomorrow. And I know that our guest co-host, Austin May, who's running to be board member of the McHenry County Board District 5, will be at the fair with us on Friday. So Nellie Ziemba, Councilwoman Nellie Ziemba, and our friend A.J. Johnson, who's running to be the representative for Illinois State District 64. Will you be at the fair this weekend, my friend?
16: Yes, I will be at the fair on tomorrow, opening night.
0: Oh, going to open tonight? All right.
16: Yes, from 6 to 6 till, what, 9 or 10, whenever it closes.
17: Party goes all night.

0: I'll be there Tuesday. I'm also there on Friday, Saturday, and Sunday.
1: You'll be there. Wow, it's quite a bit.
2: You're
1: see
2: some
1: you.
2: Bowl riding and some funnel cake.
0: I'm excited. I was there last year and had a blast. It was my first time going to McHenry County Fair. Normally, I go to Lake County Fair, which is just going on and just finished. But I'm so excited about the McHenry County Fair. I'm like, wow, this is amazing.
1: That's fantastic.
0: So I'm really looking forward to it.
1: Well, it'll be nice to connect with a lot of the folks in your community. You told us earlier one of the things that you're passionate about is making sure that people feel safe in their communities, including having access to housing. What is housing like in McHenry County? And what are some of the factors that is making it a little more unachievable for some folks?
0: Yes, there's a shortage of housing all over, especially in Lake and McHenry County, which causes the prices to go up for trying to rent a house is insane because you have to pay your first month, last month, and security deposit. And sometimes it depends if you're renting a house that's $2,000 a month. So right then and there, you need $6,000 to put down on a house.
1: Yeah, that's not achievable for a lot of folks.
0: Yeah, that's a lot of money. I had someone to call me and they said, AJ, I know you run for state rep. They said, well, how can I get into a house? Do you know any landlords that are renting? I said, well, what size family do you have? Well, there's four kids, a mom and a dad. So they're looking at least a minimum of 3-bedroom house. I said, well, 3-bedroom house, that's going to cost you anywhere from $2,000 to $2,500.
1: Yeah.
0: So that's a lot of money there. So.
2: Yes, it is.
0: So we definitely have to make it more affordable for people to go out there and have somewhere to live because, you know, I go out there, like I said before, I see people just hanging out or living on the streets. They have signs out there, and that is totally unacceptable for a country like ours. It should never be that.
1: Well, I agree completely. And I know, Austin, you work very hard for the community of McHenry County. For those who maybe don't know what a county board member does, give them a little bit of an outline of the role and what you bring to it.
2: Yeah, so the county board is a 18-member sort of tiny policy-making body that is the government of McHenry County. And when we're doing our job right, we are connecting between, you know, policymakers in Springfield and municipalities, ensuring everything from, you know, just the roads are cleaned in winter and the potholes are fixed in summer to, you know, zoning for new commercial areas that are not in municipal areas across the county, covering public health, mental health, the sheriff's office, all sorts of just the essential services that keep the county functioning. But beyond that, we need, as AJ said really well, to be looking much more seriously than we currently are at the housing issue. So as it stands currently, Illinois is short about 150,000 houses. By 2030, we would need, just to keep pace, 230,000 additional houses across the state. Obviously, we're going to miss those. And, you know, every state and every community across the country is. We are in a nationwide housing problem. But for McHenry County and Lake County and Chicagoland and, you know, the broader Midwest area, if we want this to be a place that people can afford to grow a family or to retire in, we need the housing to match it.
1: Well, thank you so much, both of you, especially in regards to wanting folks in your communities to feel as though they can have access to the, you know, the American dream, which is having a house,
0: a
1: roof over your head.
2: Picket fence, a golden retriever, 2.5 kids.
1: All the things.
0: That's perfect.
1: That's AJ Johnson running to be the representative for State District, Illinois State District 64. And folks can go to AJ.
0: AJ for State Rep. You can hit us on all the social media and our website, AJ for State Rep. But when you go there, just remember, I am fired up. So when you ever see AJ, just say, AJ, I am fired up. We are fired up for the campaign.
1: And a better way, MC.com. Thank you, everybody. Good night. Love you, Lady B.
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4: I'm Dr. Anthony Lizowitz, and this is Climate Connections. During the summer, stacks of envelopes arrive at a lab in upstate New York. Inside are ticks that people pulled off their bodies after spending time outside.
5: And then we tell them what tick species it was, what life cycle stage it was, and what pathogen it carried.
4: Sarah Von Ntungamani runs the Upstate Tick Testing Laboratory at SUNY Upstate Medical University. He says tick populations are expanding in many parts of the Northeast, largely because of climate change. As temperatures warm, ticks can survive in some areas that were once too cold for them and stay active longer in the year. Climate change is also shifting the geographic range of some of the animals ticks feed on.
5: When this wildlife moves to a different geographic area, the ticks are carried along with them as well.
4: Since 2019, his team has tested more than 30,000 ticks, mostly from New York. They found that about a third carried one or more pathogens, like the bacteria that causes Lyme disease, the virus that causes tick-borne encephalitis, or the parasite that causes babesiosis. So the lab gives people information they can share with their doctor, and it also gives scientists data to track the changing risks as the climate warms. Climate Connections is produced by the Yale Center for Environmental Communication. To learn more about climate change, visit climateconnections.org.
6: Happy Tuesday, Eric Reiner here with you on KKNW. As we approach noon, time for a quick look at our traffic situation. Well, southbound I-5 at this hour, finding slowing stretching from North Gateway on down to about Denny, and northbound I-5, finding slowing around both Lake Washington Bridge interchanges. Northbound 405, finding some slowing from Benson Road right on up to Sunset Boulevard. But otherwise, our freeways are in pretty good shape at this hour. Temperatures now around 73 degrees, smoky here in the Puget Sound. We'll see sunset tonight at 8:40 p.m. Make sure you stay tuned for Story U Talk Radio with your riding coach, Coach Debbie.
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8: NBC News Radio, I'm Chris Caraccio. The wildfires in Spokane, Washington are at 0% containment. The fires also have forced nearly 65,000 people from their homes and destroyed about 700 buildings. Spokane is the state's second largest city, and strong winds are pushing the fire so quickly that entire neighborhoods are charred to chimneys. And the Spokane County, Washington Sheriff's Office says they are still trying to track down 14 people who called for help as the wildfire emergency broke out over the weekend. Here's Monica Nelson.
9: An estimated 290 people who needed help evacuating or were looking for someone who may have been missing called 911 when the fires exploded, with the sheriff's office being able to clear most of those up with the exception of 14. Spokane County Sheriff John Knowles says he would not consider this as 14 officially missing people, with the cell service in affected areas questionable right now. The sheriff's office has not yet received any reports of fatalities. The fires have destroyed around 700 buildings and forced nearly 65,000 people from their homes.
8: Voters are going to the polls for another big primary election in America today. Ballots are being cast in Michigan, Missouri, Kansas, Virginia, and Washington State. Michigan's Democrat U.S. Senate race is the main event, pitting insurgent progressive Abdul El-Sayed against establishment-backed Congresswoman Haley Stevens. The Justice Department is dropping charges against three more people accused of vandalizing the Lincoln Memorial reflecting pool. This comes days after dismissing a similar case against Olympic canoeist David Hearn. Prosecutors now say the damage was caused by contractors during the pool's renovation, reversing earlier claims that the defendants were responsible. The decision has sparked criticism from President Trump, who insists the damage was the result of vandalism and questioned why the cases were dropped. Defense attorneys say their clients suffered significant personal and professional consequences, while the Justice Department has not commented further on the dismissals. I'm Chris Caraggio, NBC News Radio.
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8: A piece of a SpaceX rocket is expected to slam into the moon tomorrow near Einstein Crater at about 7 times the speed of sound. NBC's Tom Costello has more on the magnitude of the anticipated crash.
11: 4 months after the world watched the Artemis II crew's spectacular lunar flyby, a piece of space junk is about to slam into the lunar surface at 5,400 miles per hour.
8: This will mark the second known time that a piece of space debris crashed into the moon. SpaceX launched the rocket in January of last year, carrying the Firefly Aerospace's Blue Ghost 1 and the Resilience lunar landers. After successfully completing the mission, it ran out of fuel and was not able to return to Earth or head into deep space. The 5-ton Falcon 9 rocket upper stage is set to strike the moon just after 2:30 a.m. Eastern tomorrow. The wife of Kansas City Chiefs offensive coordinator Eric Bieniemy remains hospitalized after a shooting. Head coach Andy Reid said yesterday that Mia Bieniemy continues to get better and stronger in Virginia. The couple's son is accused of shooting his 57-year-old mother at their home last month. There's no timetable for Eric Bieniemy to return to Chiefs training camp. A UC San Diego study shows that just 1 month on a vegan diet changed biological markers tied to inflammation and aging. Researchers tracked 48 healthy adults and found people on the plant-based diet showed changes linked to a less inflammatory immune response, while those changes appeared within 4 weeks. The team also found signs of slower biological aging using certain DNA-based aging measurements. Scientists say the next step is larger and longer studies to see whether these molecular changes last and lead to measurable health benefits for people over time. And due to the wildfires in the Spokane, Washington area, Amazon is sending a wildfire relief supply pack there. There are 26,000 items, including air purifiers, masks, diapers, hygiene kits, gloves, boots, and hydration packs. I'm Chris Caraggio, NBC News Radio.
6: Time now for a quick look at our KKNW weather outlook. We'll continue to see patchy smoke through this afternoon and evening. Otherwise, sunshine with a high near 88. For Wednesday, more patchy smoke, sunshine, and a high near 89. A sunny Thursday expected, warming up to near 91 degrees. Friday, sunny with a high near 90.
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13: The following is an encore presentation of Story U Talk Radio with your host, Debbie Handrich. Unfortunately, Debbie isn't able to make the show today, so until then, we're going to bring to you this encore back in May, and it's the number one key strategy for neurodivergent individuals. Enjoy! Enjoy!

0: Hello and welcome to Story U Talk Radio. I am your host, Coach Debbie, and I'm so happy that you are here today. I like to bring you a new topic every single week about writing and expressing yourself, discovering your voice, and telling your story. And some of you are doing it by writing a blog. Some of you are very active on Substack and the Medium, and you are sending out weekly articles, and you're obtaining a following. Some of you are writing full-length books. And for those of you working with me, hello, Betsy, who has enrolled in my latest advanced class. Hello, Elaine. Hello, Randy and John. Hello, Jackie in New Zealand. Jackie in New Zealand is a whole day ahead. It's the wildest thing to have all these new and cool time zones. But in my private class, we are learning how to write your memoir. And this class in particular that I'm teaching right now is an advanced course. But anytime, whether I'm offering a beginner course or if it's just a one-day online retreat or an advanced course that runs for 90 days, whatever the setup, there's always one person, if not half the class, that usually want to kind of take me aside, to kind of tug at my shirt and say, you know, can we step over to the side? And they got a hold of my sleeve and we're chatting. I'm especially remembering college students right now. And the person will say something like, you know, I'm really nervous about this class because I'm someone that just gets really scattered, you know, when I write. But I really want to write. Or sometimes they'll say something like, I really want to do well in your class, but I'm nervous because I'm often so misunderstood, you know, and they're whispering to me. Or they'll say, Miss Handrich, if they're real young, or if they're not, they'll say, Debbie or Coach Debbie, what am I going to do? Because sometimes I'm just like really inconsistent. I'll write a lot and then I don't want to write and I'm worried and I don't feel like writing comes naturally to me and I never really sound academic and I always sound too casual. So these things, people will self-diagnose it as, I have a problem, teacher. What am I going to do? But more and more I'm noticing that people aren't necessarily coming up to me with just one little concern. They're now starting to approach me and say, I have a diagnosis. I have a label. I am neurodivergent. And you know, that's kind of a big old word. You know, a lot of syllables in it. Sounds very, very technical. And it basically just means you have a learning style that behooves you to get to know it and to work with it. And it means other things too. But in our situation, when it comes to writing, it's important if you've been tested and they've told you, you are on the spectrum, they'll say. I know it's a little hard to get a label. But they'll say that you're on the spectrum. You have ADHD. You have autism. You have dyslexia. Or you have some sort of cognitive challenge. You have a traumatic sensory issue. You have, they'll list it for you. And it basically sounds like you got the big C. You know, and you're at stage 4 and you're going to croak tomorrow. And it doesn't mean that at all. But it can feel that way when you get a label. So what I want to do today is really speak to those who either maybe you've been diagnosed and you know that to some degree you are on the spectrum of neurodiversity, or you're thinking it's possible, or you're just hanging out noticing signs, wondering what the signs mean. What I'm here to do today is to help you understand that your brain is working, and it's working just fine. But by knowing a particular label, you might have the opportunity to be the one working better with your brain. Sometimes it's hard to change your brain, but when you get to know how your brain works, you can change you a little bit. You can change your environment. You can change your study patterns. You can change your eating habits, for crying out loud. You can change all kinds of things that will allow you and that label they gave you to work together, and to work together better than you might be when you only have just a label to go on. You don't know what it means, and it sounds scary. I don't want you sitting there by yourself, being all scared. So we're going to take the whole show and get into these things that students have come up and said to me. You know, I'm too scattered. I'm often misunderstood. I'm just not a natural writer. I've heard that over and over again. I'm inconsistent with my thought process. I've heard that a million times. And I'm not saying you aren't. I'm just saying you're not alone, right? You're not alone. People will say to me, oh, I'm a feeler. I feel too much. I'm not really very academically oriented, but I like learning. People will say to me, I don't know that I have the ability to polish my writing. Other people can sound very polished, but that's not me. I'm not that person. Or they'll say, I take too long to read. What's another one? You know, this one really stumps people, is they don't understand what momentum is all about or why it even matters. They tend to be people that do sprints. You know, they'll do an all-day sprint through a project. And if it's not done at the end of the day, they'll feel like a failure. They've just got it in their mind that that's how everybody does things. They've been told they're too complicated. You are a complicated person. Or they're told that they're disheveled in their thinking, you know, let alone their presentation. Or that you're someone that just doesn't finish. All these things, they'll get into your mind and they'll kind of break your heart at some point. They'll make you feel like you're left out. And I don't want that for you. You know, whatever people are saying, I don't want a label to keep you feeling more attached to a mood disorder, a learning disorder, a trauma response. I don't want you attached to that. I want you attached to your creativity and understanding that the more you can relax and know your brain works the way it works, and it's important you get to know how it works so you can work with it and so you can work well with it. It's really what it's about. I've never been tested for neurodiversity. Something tells me that they'd tell me, oh, Coach Debbie, you're way out there. But I don't know. I really don't know. I do know this. From birth, I've had a physical disability. And that is that I'm not just, you know, a wee bit nearsighted. I'm what they call legally blind. And that's, you put the word blind in anything, you start to scare people a bit. I had to learn really young that I have the vision that I have. I've got what I got. It probably won't change much over my life. I've lived two-thirds of my life, I betcha, at this point. And what I've come to understand, and I think I was a young girl when I started to realize this, that I had better get to know what my eyes can do and how they do it so that I'm working with it. Because anytime I fight with my eyes, I lose. I lose the day, I lose the project, I lose my mood. I lose my gumption. I lose bad. And I don't want to be a loser, right? You don't want to be a loser. We want to stay in the game of things that we want to create and explore and experience. That's where we belong, in the game, having a great time at life. You get to know how your brain works and you step in. You're more in the game. You're more willing to be creative again and again and again because you feel like you belong, even if you have to belong in your own way. And it may be because you have a diagnosis or a label that they gave you, or it may just be because you're aware, ooh. At times I can be a little scattered, That's nothing to be completely distraught about, even though we will go there if we overthink it. We will. I have. Being scattered is part of the human experience, and I'm not dismissing what you might be going through. It's separate from what you're going through. So if you can accept that humans at times are scattered and you, beautiful human, have your own way of being scattered, now you're on the road to working with your brain. So here's something I want to share with you before we have to, that first break always sneaks up on me, I've got a couple minutes here before I got to go to the first break, but here's some things that I think, but just from working with students, I've worked with 13,000 students one-on-one. All right, we're not counting people in the auditorium or in the classroom. One-on-one over the last 30 years, I am very proud of that. I've worked with 13,000 people one-on-one. So I've heard a lot of stories, right? And it's my job to really help you understand that if there's something you want to learn, there's a way to learn it. When students come to me and they're feeling like maybe they can't play in the game of writing because they're scattered or they're non-linear, one of the first things I like to tell people is that when you are worried that you're not professional enough, you're going to suffer. But when you can work with the fact that your brain makes patterns in its own way, you can start to create outlines or pictures that make sense to you. So if you feel scattered, I have a student named Gina, and we've been working together for a very long time. And one thing I've noticed is she'll say, "Oh, I remembered my notebook today. I'm so glad because I love to bring my notes when I meet with you." And whenever she opens her notebooks, she's got all these illustrations in it. Gina learns and remembers by making pictures. I don't know how much she learns and remembers from writing down the words, But she is someone that is very articulate as a visual artist. Very articulate. She's someone that when she has to speak, she really wants an extra minute to think through the words. But if the words that she wants to say are in any way practiced or in any way part of a daily ritual for her, they come quickly. But if she's put under the gun, if she's called on in like a classroom or a group setting, she feels very scattered. She has told me many times, my learning style is just not linear. It doesn't have to be. What I want you to understand, if you're anything like Gina, if you have that ability to take notes as visual characterizations, little sketches, that's a high note-taking ability. I'll tell you this, I'm a little jealous. I wish I could do that. I can't. My note-taking is all words and bubbles and graphs. I wish I could learn from lots of little figures and characters and scenes on paper. That's a beautiful way to remember. If you start to work with it, like Gina, you can sit down a week later, look at the picture, and say back to me exactly what we talked about, because your brain is aligned with images. Your brain remembers with images, and therefore, learning and remembering and note-taking in a non-linear way is absolutely not required. Why? Because it doesn't support you. It's in trying to be linear that makes you scattered. But if you're someone very visual, you like to take down notes using images, making your own, sketching out your own, have at it, because that's going to keep you in the creative zone. And when you're in the creative zone, you're making the things you want to make. You see? We make it so complicated, but really, it's just about doing the things that allow you to stay and feel creative. So that's just one, okay? Just one example. I got a lot more, and I'd love to share them with you. So give me just a minute to take a commercial break, and we're going to come right back. Stay tuned.
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2: 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Unfortunately, Debbie isn't able to make the show today, so until then, we're going to bring to you this encore back in May, and it's the number one key strategy for neurodivergent individuals. 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
0: Welcome back to StoryU Talk Radio. If you're just joining me, we are talking today about the many ways that our brain works. Because I have had many, many, many, many students over the years, and I've had many, many, many, many students feel inferior about the way that their brain works. Some were given diagnoses and some were wondering if they should go out and get a diagnosis because they felt very misunderstood when they would write. They'd feel scattered. They'd feel like they had a really hard time keeping up in class, or that they were super inconsistent with finishing a project, and on and on and on. Now, when I was first a teacher in the late 90s, I didn't know this word, neurodiversity. I don't even know when it came to be honest with you. I'm not sure. But I definitely would receive letters from the Office of Special Services if I had anyone in my class who had requested additional accommodations because they had what we called at the time a learning disability. Now, sadly, that makes children or even young adults think if it's a disability, then learning's not possible. But really, it's a brain that is working in a way that behooves you to get to know. I might be sounding a little insensitive by saying that, and I don't mean to, but what I'm trying to say here is if you have been told that you're living with ADHD or you are on the autism spectrum or dyslexic or anything else, it does not mean learning can't happen for you. It means you have to figure out how your brain is working so you can work with it, according to me, right? Other people are going to give you other ideas. And I'm not saying it's going to be easy, but I am saying in that willingness, you will find possibilities that maybe you just haven't experienced up until now. One thing that a lot of students have said to me is that it feels risky to write because they've spent so much time trying to write and they didn't ever feel very understood. And what I can tell you about that is these are usually the people that will write something out once and they'll like it and they'll stay with it. And they don't go back and know or want to give time to editing, or they're the opposite. They edit to the point that they lose their train of thought and their meaning, and then it's kind of hard to understand. What I have found with this sort of person is you might want to be someone that goes back and circles things that inspired you to write. For example, if you had written, you know, an essay about a time with yourself and your grandfather, and you went back and you just circled some of the bits that you thought were really fun, that really mattered, that if you had to cut or edit some of this writing, these circled parts are the ones you would keep for sure. When you notice that your brain can identify what's really good in your writing, then you might want to give some more examples about that stuff you circled. Because you're identifying where you tell a good story. So allow yourself to even go into a little more detail. And my sense is you won't be misunderstood. In fact, you'll raise some fun questions for the people that are reading it, and you'll bring them deeper into your experience. Just taking a moment after you've written something to go back and circle, I like this sentence here. And then ask yourself, how could that start you in an example to just show us a little more? If you said something like, when I was 9 years old, my grandpa took me to the city pool and we got in together And while he was floating on his back, he told me word for word how to float on my back. And you liked that sentence. You liked that. Now you could share what happened at the pool with us. You're letting us go deeper into your experience. And when we go deeper, you're no longer misunderstood. Now, the fear of being misunderstood might linger because you've told yourself 5 million times or more that you're someone that's misunderstood. But by trying this, you'll find that people are more engaged with you, and you can start releasing this idea that, oh, yeah, oh, I'm that person, I'm that neurodivergent one that has spent years trying to be clear, but I'm always misinterpreted. Well, that doesn't feel good. I know that doesn't feel good. I'm misunderstood all the time. I think I'm great with words, but sometimes not. Sometimes I'm too emotional. People don't understand what I'm trying to say. But when I go back and I think about what is it that moved me? What is it that got me started? If I can give more detail, kind of relax into the experience, that I won't be hurt by offering a little more detail, I find that I'm often quite understood. And you might find that for yourself. You know, another thing that people will bring to me is this idea that they're not exactly polished writers. Boy, I've heard that a lot. Or that there's someone that writes freestyle and they just don't know how to get to the point where they're polished. And so they always end up having one paragraph of writing instead of five chapters or five pages. And what I want to say to you, if this rings true for you, is there are tools, especially in this day and age, that allow us to relax a little more, allow us to feel more secure, because they might work with a sensory skill, I'm going to say, that we have. For example, my client, Vicky, I haven't worked with her in years, but when she was writing her book, and this was a really emotional topic she had going on, she said, you know, sometimes I go to the computer and my hands just literally freeze in place. And I think this goes back to just being dyslexic and knowing about it all through high school, and I could only read so much, and then I had to put the book down, etc. And I love reading. You know, she'd go into these long stories, but the hard part is that she had been telling herself these stories for a long time. Guess what Vicky and I found out? On her phone, on her Apple phone, she, like all the rest of us, has this app called Voice Memos. And when Vicky got talking into the voice memos, she went from creating a paragraph to creating chapters. And we would convert that voice into typed, what do you call that, dictation? Where you would set up your technology to move the dictation into the printed word. I can't think off the top of my head some of those apps, but there are some fabulous apps that will move dictated voice memos into printed copy. And from there, we can get editing. And when you start using tools that help you, then you're relating with your brain. You're giving your brain that just breath of fresh air, that you don't have to do it the way you think everybody else does it. You can do it a way that makes sense to you, that allows you to just ease off the gas pedal a little bit and work with your own brain. Now, you might be thinking that if you really want to be a writer and you've been given a label, someone's told you you're neurodivergent and it means all these things, that you aren't really ever going to be a professional or a bestseller. Well, my friends, let me tell you, there are plenty of writers out there that are bestsellers, were well-paid authors, lived under the identity as author, and had definitely, if not a diagnosis, an inner knowing that something was going on with their brain. One person was a prolific writer, Virginia Woolf. Did you ever read in school Mrs. Dalloway? Or maybe you saw the movie. I want to say Robin Williams killed that role. He was, and I mean it in a good way, he was incredible. Virginia Woolf, I want to say, To the Lighthouse. You got to read that. If you love Virginia Woolf, you got to read that. She was just prolific as all get out. Screenplay, novels, poetry. But a famous quote of hers is, "I feel too much." And boy, you hear that come out of the neurodivergent community all the time. I'm a feeler. I feel too much. I can't keep up with my words. I have too many feelings around them. They overwhelm me. Virginia Woolf admitted to complete mental overwhelm and racing thoughts. And it's even documented that she went through times of collapse, you know, literally falling to the ground, collapse, fainting. In some of her diaries, she wrote about her own perception of herself as someone that was not truly accomplished. And, you know, that kind of thing is sad when the world is giving you accolades and yet you're rewriting it to be something negative. One of the things that she admits to is that she had to find a certain rigidity in her scheduling and how she just worked her days so that writing could work for her. And one of her routines was her walks in the woods, and she would often go for very long walks. She would talk about this in some of her essays, and she often said that, and this is a quote, "Perhaps it was on these journeys in the woods that I experienced a most stabilizing force." I love that. A most stabilizing force. I have a client named Randy, and when she goes walking, she says, "Often I either listen to the private podcast or the public podcast you put out, Debbie, or I will talk right into my voice memos and capture notes." She says, "I don't really necessarily tell full chapters, but I'll just capture notes in my voice as they're rambling out of me. And I know what I had on my mind when I go back and I listen to them." And for many of us, when we feel like we're not really all that polished, or in Randy's case, she has many times said, "I was a faculty member for a very long time. I'm actually become too academic. I want to get back to that sensory storytelling." Well, when she uses the tool of hearing her voice recorded, telling the story, it keeps her in the flow of writing. It's working with your brain. It's understanding that your brain wants you to keep going, But it might have its own way of doing a project. And it behooves you to learn what is that way. What tools and techniques can I bring in? Because nobody should be separated from their creativity and craft. You want to be inspired to keep going. I want to inspire you to keep going. I hope you're enjoying today. I do have one more break I need to take right here. We're going to come back after this message, so please stay tuned.
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2: 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Unfortunately, Debbie isn't able to make the show today, so until then, we're going to bring to you this encore back in May, and it's the number one key strategy for neurodivergent individuals. 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
0: Welcome back to Story U Talk Radio. Today, we are talking about all those labels, or all those things you say in your head that can get you thinking that there's more truth in a disability diagnosis than in just understanding your brain works a certain way. And if you work with it, you will stay with your craft and your creativity. So many people have come to me and said, you know, my writing process is just too inconsistent, or I take longer to do anything than other people do, especially writing. I'm too complicated to be crafty. I can't finish anything. I'm not a real writer. I don't understand myself. I mean, I hear these things over and over again, and often there's this, you know, shame when it feels big, but embarrassment that maybe I'm not cut out to do something creative. I'm only cut out to do what comes natural to me, or maybe I'm just too off-center. People will make up stuff and they'll scare themselves. My suggestion, work with the brain you got. Don't try to force and pummel your brain to be like the way you think others are or the way you think your brain should be. Get to know your brain and work with it as it is, because if you can create environments and some structures that your brain likes, it will relax. And when you relax, you start to feel creative and inspired again. I want to give you some solutions. And these are just ideas that have worked for other people, and you might want to try them on yourself. I also use some of these for me, especially this one right here. All right? I have heard people say, I'm just too inconsistent. 1 month, I'll write 50 pages. The next month, I won't even open my laptop. What's wrong with me? Something must be terribly wrong with me. No, that's how your brain works. And if you understand that's how your brain works, you can start to build more rhythm and get out of the thought that you've got to have rigid routine. You know, your brain doesn't want rigidity. It wants some structure so it can find its own flexibility inside of it. You following me there? Like, if you don't have any parameters at all, well, that's just a wild meadow for your brain to run in all day long and go in circles and not come home with anything. But if you give yourself certain parameters, then within those parameters, you might find some freedom. For example, I am this person too. I just feel like I'm too inconsistent. So one thing I will often do is I'll set out to look for, when am I happiest? Not most productive. When am I happiest when I'm writing? When am I in the groove and flowing and just being me with my writing? When am I at home with my writing? When I start to ask myself questions like that, I just feel like the scenes I'm trying to capture or the research I want to go after, all of that stuff sort of takes the back seat for a moment so I can get in touch with me, my environment, and how my brain works. It's less important that I finish writing the scene. It's more important that I work with my brain, the way my brain works. My brain likes to write late at night. I didn't program myself that way. I just came out of the womb that way. I do have this little night owl tendency that gets in me. At the same time, I'll go for stretches, long stretches, where it's early morning, especially when there's more light in the sky. Early morning, where my thoughts are really clear to me. I feel good getting them on paper. Middle of the day, not so great. And that's a consistent thing I've learned about myself and my brain. Nobody's ever told me that I'm neurodivergent. I don't know if I am or not, but I know this. I'm extremely inconsistent. Sometimes I'm that person up early, writing for an hour and a half, loving it, feeling like I've got things going on. 2 months later, I can't get a single word out. I don't know if it's because I've had so many going in the previous months. I'm not sure. I just decide it's break time. That's what's going on. Then we get into those dark months. It's holiday time, and

it, tell me when it feels like it's really just moving and producing and just in the flow of ideas. The more you get to know your brain, the less it matters what sort of neurodiversity you're dealing with. You don't need necessarily a diagnosis that says, aha, you have a processing differential profile, or you have an executive functioning inability, or you have a cognitive accessibility high need, or, I mean, listen to these things. I think they sound far worse than two broken legs, don't they? It sounds terrible. But you don't have to relate to your label and your diagnosis. You can, if that helps you. But I just think it's so much more pleasant to just get to know your brain the way it is. Let it talk to you. Let it tell you what's going on so that you can just say, okay, I'm willing to have a conversation and pay attention and listen to you and meet you where you're at so I can have a creative experience. I want to have a creative experience. How about this one? Have you ever said this out loud 5,000 times? Have you ever said, I'm someone who struggles to finish my projects? Well, if you had said that once, twice, 5 million times, you're probably friends with 5 million other people that say it too, or that think you're emotionally completely unmanageable because you don't always finish what you set out to do. But you, my friend, you might want to learn the tool of building a little momentum. And this happens by just setting timers sometimes and starting with 12 minutes of writing or 20 minutes or 30 minutes and seeing what does it feel like to build a little momentum into your process. Just allowing yourself to see, you don't have to write for 8 hours a day. That might not be how you cross the finish line. You don't have to stick to that outline you wrote 10 years ago when you had that great idea for a book. You can take 20 minutes now and revamp it because your ideas have changed. And if you accept that's how your brain works, your ideas sometimes change, then you will start to build momentum and work on that new idea that's really feeding you. You might be someone that likes co-working environments or a writing buddy. I'm right now, I'm taking a class from Michael Neal. Did you catch my interview with Michael Neal? It was just a few weeks ago. I'll attach that in the show notes. But he and I talked about his class that I'm taking right now called So You Want to Write a Book. And it really caters to the person that feels like they've started projects and not finished them. And we do a lot of writing buddy exercises. Now, this would have saved me about 25 years ago had I done more of this. I dabbled with it, but I often gave myself the excuse that I'm a very high-performing teacher and I really don't have the time. And I wish I hadn't done that because I'm someone that really likes having writing buddies and working in co-writing environments where you write for a certain amount of time and you get up and stretch and you have conversation, a couple sips of coffee together, talk for a minute, and then you go back to your writing. And what I have found is my brain just relaxes and says, okay, from 9 o'clock until 12 o'clock this morning, I'm meeting with my buddies.
You can do it online.

online on Zoom. You can do it in a coffee shop, but you're with people. And you know that for 3 hours of your day, 3 hours of your life perhaps, you're going to do and finish some of your project, and you're going to feel the power of momentum. It's a beautiful thing, and it's a tool. It's a tool that I am using more and more because I find it helps me finish things. I've also learned to not have the shame that I'm reading 6 books at a time. You know, I got that self-help book on my nightstand, and I've got that brand new coffee table looking cookbook that I'm working with. I've got a juicy novel under my bed, so juicy that I keep it kind of hidden, and on and on and on. We don't have to feel shame that we like having several different projects going, especially if we're getting a lot out of it. Same is true for your writing, your creative writing, your blog writing, your book writing, your articles. Maybe you have more than one going on at the same time. I heard something today in Michael Neal's class that I've never heard before. And I thought this was brilliant. I've never done this. A woman said, "I'm writing the book that I started 10 years ago, and simultaneously, I'm writing the one that feeds me just a little bit more in this day and age. And I'm just going back and forth between the two to see which one actually just takes hold and I find I run with it." And at first I thought, that's a lot of energy. And then next I thought, oh, wait a minute. She's getting to know how her brain works. She's really thinking, you know, there might really be something in this original idea, so I'm not going to trash it yet. And she's also saying, hey, this latest idea, it's worth my time. And she's working on it. So she's got 2 books going in draft form, and they're basically the same title, basically the same end message, but her whole approach to writing them is different. She wants to see which one really captures her. I never would have thought of that. And I think it is a great way to get to know your brain, especially if you're someone that has lots of ideas, or if you don't finish projects, or if you finish them and you're worried you finished too late, or if you're that person that just thinks, I'm not really a writer. What I am is somebody that dabbles. If you're a dabbler, have at it. Dabble your way to success. There is no shame in it. Dabble your way until you feel like, wow, this has really caught on for me. I'm really going somewhere with it. And then go in and take note. What made you feel the best? And by noticing those patterns, you're getting to know your brain. My friends, whether you have been told that you are part of the neurodivergent community, or if you just know there are certain things about you that you've been wrestling with, my encouragement is to get to know how your brain works so that you can work with it. You don't need to change your brain. You just want to find, who is this brain? And if you work with it, you're going to let yourself relax, and you're going to find you've got not only momentum, but beautiful, finished, creative projects. I hope this serves you, my friends, and I hope you will come back next Thursday. I bring you a new topic every single week. So until then, namaste.

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1: Good afternoon, it's Eric Ryder here with you on KKNW. We're approaching 1 o'clock, time for a quick look at our traffic. Well, southbound I-5 finding scattered hesitation now, stretching from North Gateway on down to about Denny Way. Otherwise, live volumes on our freeways at this hour, smoky and 73 degrees. We should see things warm up to about 82 a little later and sunset tonight, 8:40 p.m. Make sure you stay tuned. 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
2: NBC News Radio, I'm Chris Caraggio. The wildfires in Spokane, Washington have forced thousands from their homes. The blazes have also destroyed some 700 buildings. No deaths have been reported yet. Spokane is the state's second largest city, and strong winds are pushing the fire so quickly that entire neighborhoods have been completely burned. And thousands have been losing power as the wildfires continue. Poweroutage.us reports that about 2,700 customers are without power in Spokane County. That's a significant drop, though, from a peak of more than 40,000 during a public safety power shutoff on Saturday. President Trump will speak later at a Republican National Committee fundraising event at Trump National Golf Club in Rancho Palos Verdes. This will be Trump's second California visit of his second term, the last happening after the devastating wildfires in January of 2025. Trump will head to Las Vegas, where tomorrow he'll speak about the economy and tax relief at Red Rock Casino Resort and Spa. Luigi Mangione's attorneys have filed a motion seeking to live stream the proceedings. They argue the court should not limit access by selecting only a small group of reporters or denying an overflow courtroom feed. Mangione has pleaded not guilty to state charges, including second-degree murder, weapons and forgery offenses, while also facing separate federal stalking charges. Spider-Man continues to swing his way to more box office records. Matt Mattinson has more.
3: My name is Peter Parker. I have something to tell you that's going to sound crazy. But it's the truth.
4: Spider-Man Brand New Day raked in $46 million in its fourth day to break the all-time Monday total on its way to passing the $1 billion mark. It's now the second fastest movie ever to hit $1 billion. The previous Monday box office record of $40.15 million had been set by Black Panther in 2018. Hollywood analysts expect the movie to challenge the record for the biggest second weekend ever.
2: I'm Chris Caraggio, NBC News Radio.
1: Time now for a quick look at our KKNW weather outlook. We'll continue to see patchy smoke through this afternoon and evening. Otherwise, sunshine with a high near 88. For Wednesday, more patchy smoke, sunshine, and a high near 89. A sunny Thursday expected, warming up to near 91 degrees. Friday, sunny with a high near 90.
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5: And now I saw a picture that you had in the piece you wrote, the interactive backsplash from, is it Tilo?
6: Yes. 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If you're trying to focus on making dinner and they want to chat with you, and it's hard to do both at the same time. Very interesting product. And the clarity of the screen is beautiful.
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5: So, Molly, I'm just going to jump right in here and ask you a couple questions. One of the things that makes me super excited to have you on the program is the things that we're talking about are things you specialize in. I'm going to start with durability. You know as well as I do that just because a product claims to fill a need, one product can fill that need for a longer period of time and with less ongoing maintenance than another product built or fabricated from a different material. So when you are helping your clients redesign their kitchens, their bathrooms, etc., in your mind, what role does durability and low maintenance play in the products that you recommend to your clients?
6: Durability and low maintenance is everything. Most of us live very busy lives, and spending time cleaning and maintaining stuff is not how we choose to allocate our time. at least, you know, I don't, but I think I can speak for most of my clients on that line as well. So by choosing materials, just as an example, a PVC edge banding for case goods and cabinetry versus a wood edge banding. PVC can't be repaired if it's damaged versus wood. And so, you know, the chances are if you have a wood edge banded product, it's going to look beautiful longer and you're less likely to replace it. So you're not putting fodder into the landfill and you're getting a better return on your investment.
5: That totally makes sense. What a great way to sum it up. Well, kind of along that same line of thought, trendy materials. So like AGS, we make custom railing out of stainless steel. And typically, stainless steel is going to be a little more expensive than some of the other commonly used materials that railing is fabricated from. So we spend a good deal of time educating our clients on why they might choose to invest in stainless. Is it the same with other components of the remodel? Are you having to help the client decide on whether they should do the trendy new material or different material?
6: Well, I introduce clients to a variety of materials and let them lead them to their own conclusion. And the conclusion is always going to be durability and low maintenance. And that is why the AGS stainless railings and cable are so popular amongst our clients, because it's a beautiful look and they don't have to spend a lot of time taking care of it.
5: Yeah, well, I appreciate the plug. Thank you very much. And I obviously, we agree with you that it makes sense in most instances to go with the product that has the lowest required maintenance and requires or provides the longest longevity. And that's, to us, it's worth investing a little bit more. Well, then another point here.
6: Can I say one other thing, please?
5: Yeah.
6: And that is, when something looks beautiful for a long time, it's, again, it's just not going to get replaced. And so it's also, that's where the aesthetics comes in.
5: Yeah. Well said. And there's so many materials that are being introduced into the home space, whether it's cabinets or flooring or whatever. It just does make sense to talk with the person helping you design your home or remodel your home to talk about the issues that may or may not be associated with that current trending material. So I appreciate your weighing in on that. So I know you've done a lot of work with your clients on accessible design. That's part of that universal design umbrella, where what you're trying to help your clients do is stay in their home as long as they want to, or making their home accessible and usable by anyone. So if you've got a friend that's got physical challenges, they can come and visit with you and use your home and be comfortable. Can you talk a little bit about what role accessible design plays in the remodel projects that you're helping your clients with?
6: Yes, I'd be happy to. It's a subject that's near and dear to my heart. I incorporate accessible design features and fixtures in all of my projects. I don't always necessarily talk to the client about it. if accessible design is done properly, it's seamless. It's not obvious. Okay. And the thing is that an accessible home has a very welcoming and relaxing feel to it. And I like your drawing the attention to what we call visitability. You know, not being able to have Aunt Minnie to Thanksgiving because Aunt Minnie can't get in the house is just not okay. And so by incorporating these features and fixtures in advance, we can ensure for, if you will, generations to come, that everybody can participate. And you know, the other thing is that retrofitting for accessibility in the event of an emergency or an accident is so much more expensive and puts so much more fodder into the landfill than if you plan for it in advance.
5: That is totally well said. You just use an example of a bathroom remodel. If you're doing all that work in the bathroom already, why not put in blocking for future shower grab, things like that, right?
6: Absolutely. And there are different types of grab bars that are very decorative. And so, you know, people don't find them offensive and we put them in at the onset. But yeah, putting in blocking and a very important part is photographing the blocking. The wall is sealed up so that you know in the future, if you do need to put that grab bar in at a moment's notice, you know exactly where to put it.
5: That is such a great tip. I love it. Thank you for sharing that. Trying to remember where it was from when you installed it 15 years ago. That could be challenging. If you're just joining us, our guest today is Molly McCabe of McCabe by Design. I'm your host, KT. We're going to take a quick break and we'll be right back.
8: 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Alternative Talk, AM 1150.
5: Welcome back. In case you're just joining us, our guest today is Molly McCabe, president of McCabe by Design. Molly is an expert in home remodels, and we're picking her brain on some topics that are really near and dear to my heart: how to make your home more comfortable, healthier, and more valuable. The topic we're touching on right now is health and wellness as it relates to residential design. So Molly, you've worked with many, many homeowners over the years. When you're helping them decide what products go into their home, health and wellness, it has to be one of the key considerations because we spend so much time in our home. Would you agree that the materials that are included in the home matter?
6: Oh, absolutely, Kevin. And I think a lot of people don't see the association between health and wellness and sustainability. They truly go hand in hand. You know, it's hard to achieve health and wellness without incorporating sustainable materials and design principles. Our health can be impacted by the materials that we use in our homes, you know, be it wall finishes, flooring, cabinetry, furnishings, whatever. But it's also how the home cares for us. And so working with clients to achieve a higher level of health and wellness We looked at things like steam showers that can induce, deep relaxation. We also look at doing multifunctional spaces. So using a guest room or a home office that can also be used as a meditation room or a yoga room. Well, maybe not so much the home office, but, getting that kind of twofer benefit, but making sure that it is truly set up to serve that function of contributing to the homeowner's health and wellness. For some people, knowing where their food comes from is very important to them. And so incorporating hydroponic growing appliances so that they can grow their own microgreens and salad greens and things like that brings a lot of joy to them, watching things grow. But it also gives them the confidence that they know where their food's coming from. So that also contributes to health and wellness.
5: Yeah, hadn't really thought about it like that, but that's an excellent idea. And there are a lot of options when it comes to including that in your home. And it's kind of relaxing to be cultivating nature in your living space. That's a great idea.
6: You know what? Going along with that, one of my absolute favorite pieces of equipment, appliance, is a steam oven. Because a steam oven can help preserve the nutrient value, the texture, and the color of the foods that you're preparing. And for those of us who are investing in our groceries, whether it's organic produce or grass-fed beef or sustainably caught seafood, you want to treat that food with the utmost of respect. And the best way to do that is with a steam oven.
5: Well, cool. Okay, we're going to stay on this topic. Not all homeowners appreciate how important it is. For example, just indoor air quality, which we'll touch on. But I want to go first to talk about lighting, because this is an area that, again, not everyone appreciates how important it is to have someone experienced help you dial in the lighting in your home. So here's a setup question for you, Molly. Can lighting in your home affect your health?
6: Absolutely. The other thing we should recognize is that you can design the most beautiful space, and if it's not properly lit, it's all for naught.
5: It's true.
6: Light, both natural and artificial, affects us both physically and mentally. And by designing for and controlling light to be in sync with your natural bodily functions, AKA our circadian rhythms, not only can you enhance the comfort, but also your health. You're going to get better sleep. You're going to have a better mood. You're going to be more productive. I mean, we've seen this in schools, when they change the lighting in the windows, kids are more attentive and learn better and perform better. The other aspect of it is that by controlling the light, whether we do it with window shades or with lights, light switches and programs, you're reducing your home's energy consumption. So it's a win-win.
5: Yeah, it's fantastic. And a professional who can help you dial in the lighting in your home is going to make it so that when you are in the kitchen, the right lighting is positioned over your workspace. They're going to make sure that when you have a guest come over, things are dialed in so that you can have lighting that's set to just help everyone get in that mood of just comfort and relaxation. So there's just a lot of content there that if you are thinking of working with a professional and making some changes in your home remodels, Molly can help you dial in the lighting, and it will make a huge difference in your ability to enjoy your space. And then I did just touch on air quality. That's another area that if you're going to be working on your home a little bit, you should definitely talk to your design professional about ways to improve your indoor air quality. Studies have shown that just cooking food, depending on the heat and depending on the food that's being cooked, can release toxins into the air that are harmful. So trying to dial that in, that's something that is both important and it's something that a design professional like Molly can help you with. Molly, I want to go to a super hot topic, which is biophilic design. And I don't know that this is something that a design professional can help with, but I do want to just bring it up because a science has given us the inspiration for many of the best tools. We're able to just look at how something in nature is designed or performs and take some of that to use it in other products that have become very important in our lives. Do you work with clients at all and with incorporating things found in nature?
6: Yes, I do. I think that people are naturally attracted to biophilic design, whether they recognize it or not. By incorporating natural or natural appearing, when I say natural appearing, I think of porcelain tiles, which mimic natural stone,
5: okay.
6: But are more durable and less maintenance. So when we incorporate those types of materials, we're giving ourselves a connection to nature, you know, especially at those times when we can't get outside for whatever the reason, because we're working. If we can create an office space that has biophilic components to it, we're going to feel more relaxed. And as a result, we tend to be more productive.
5: Huh. Yeah, that's good. I mean, I'm thinking if I want to relax and I go to the park, and I'm surrounded by nature, mm-hmm. it makes me relax. So if I can bring some of that into my interior space, that makes sense.
6: With the types of lives we live today, and when we have all this screen time, we need to be able to disconnect, if you will. So creating spaces within a home for self-care is very important to attaining health and wellness. You know, for some clients, it might be a room for meditation or yoga, or it may be a quiet room just where they read. But carving out those spaces within the existing home is not only resource efficient, but it's also a health benefit.
5: Excellent. Yeah. Yeah, I hear you on that. So we're going to take a quick break. And then when we come back, we're going to continue on this amazing discussion with Molly. 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I'm your host, KT, and we will be right back.
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5: Welcome back. In case you're just joining us, our guest today is Molly McCabe, president of McCabe by Design. We've been speaking on a number of topics associated with remodeling a home, sustainability, indoor air quality, and many others. Molly, you've provided us with some really meaningful suggestions on things a person can do when they are remodeling their home to make their home more enjoyable. What brought you to this industry?
6: My maternal grandfather was the founder of Modern Age. It was a furniture store in New York. My father was an award-winning mid-century modern furniture designer, and I grew up around architects and designers. As a child, I designed houses for entertainment and worked
5: in
6: my dad's workshop. I helped remodel our family home and a 1895 Victorian on Lopez Island when I was in middle school. And I remodeled my very first house, a 1926 Spanish stucco with Betty Crocker frosting plaster walls and Art Deco tiles when I was 24 years old.
5: Amazing.
6: I love building stuff.
5: So is that basically what you got your degree in? Was something?
6: No. No, I have a bachelor's and a master's degree in finance.
5: Oh, my goodness. But your secret love all along has been construction. And sounds like residential construction.
6: Yes. Yeah, commercial is not my forte.
5: So when there's two separate companies, right? So the one company, construction focused. And now what's the difference between your second firm?
6: It's strictly design and specification. I, hung up my tool belt and, moved back into design and specification.
5: Okay. All right. So you could work with any builder? Is that true?
6: Yes.

0: Okay. And so the advantage of a homeowner engaging with your firm is that you would be helping them design the structural components of the home. And then if they had a friend who was a builder, their friend would work with what you've put together. So they wouldn't be, you wouldn't say, look, you can only work with this builder. You're saying, I can design and specify the components, design the structure, specify the components that are going to go into the structure. But who you choose as the builder is up to you. And I would assume that you could probably give the homeowner some suggestions on builders. Is that fair?
1: That is fair, but I do need to make a point of clarification. I
0: Okay.
1: am not an architect. I'm not trained as an architect. And so when we talk about structural things, we're talking about internal structural things. We're
0: Okay.
1: not talking about the building envelope. So does that
0: If I didn't have a builder, you could help me by giving me a few names, typically.
1: indeed. Yeah. When I decided to transition back into design only, I spent some time interviewing a variety of builders because I want to make sure that these people are able to treat my clients the way I would treat them when I was a builder. And that is with respect, accountability, and transparency. Vast majority of the builders in this community are amazing people. They're great artisans, they're great craftspeople. But sometimes, their business skills are not on par with their technical skills. And so sometimes they lose sight of the homeowner and what their needs can be.
0: That's fair. That's fair.
1: You can edit that out if you choose.
0: No. I mean that is a fair statement. I found that to be the case. I interviewed one builder who told me he was going strong. He got married, and shortly after he got married, his wife said, "You got to redo the way you do your business." She said, "It shouldn't be working with you should not be a necessary evil to get to the beautiful home that you built for people." She said, the whole experience needs to be beautiful. And he said, I thought about that and I thought, she's totally right. So he redid the whole way he interacts with people. And that's basically what you're saying is that it may not be intuitive. Interacting with your clients may not lead them to have a great experience overall. They may get a great product at the end of the day, but
1: Yes.
0: they're entitled to more than just the great product. They're entitled to a great experience. And when you
1: Experience,
0: have a great
1: yes.
0: experience, you're gonna refer other people to the person who gave you the great experience. So let's talk a little bit about builder associations. There's the National Association of Home Builders. There's the local Home Builders Association, and there's the National Kitchen and Bath Association. 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So myself personally, deeply engaged with the National Association of Home Builders, which is the parent group for all of the local home builders associations. So in every major city, and in every major conglomerate of cities, a big group, there'll be a homeowners association where remodelers, builders, product manufacturers, and other associated practices join this group. And they share best practices and they hold each other to a higher standard of conduct than what you would typically find in the industry. And then the local home builder associations are all a part of the National Association of Home Builders. So that's the entire United States. So there are about 140,000 members of the National Association of Home Builders. So when you are looking to have work done on your home, you've got to go through the process of choosing suppliers and contractors. One of the disadvantages when you're just a homeowner is that not every contractor that you could choose is really going to have your back. And it's completely different than when you are a general contractor looking to hire subcontractors to help you build out a project. Subcontractors who've been recruited by a general contractor, they see the potential for a strategic partnership with the general contractor. They see the potential that if they do good work that the general contractor approves of, that they can get more work from the general contractor. As a homeowner, I don't have that. When I reach out to the a contractor, many times they're going to view me as a one-time opportunity. It's like, yeah, you're going to do this project with me. I'll probably never see you again. So the motivation to make sure that the customer is really happy with the finished product is not the same when you are working with a general contractor or when you're working with a homeowner. So in my mind, giving homeowners the tools to help them make better choices when they're choosing someone to work on their home is very, very important. I know that, Molly, you've worked with many, many contractors. Can you talk about maybe how your membership in the National Kitchen and Bath Association and all the leadership work that you've done there? Can you give the listeners some feedback on how to make the best choice when it comes to hiring someone to remodel your home?
1: I'd be happy to, Kevin. I have been a certified member of the National Kitchen and Bath Association since 2004, and I actually helped found the local chapter of the West Sound Olympic chapter. I've been a member of the NAHB and the local chapter, the Kitsap Building Association, since 2010, and I was the former remodeler council chair for that chapter. You know, the thing about working with members of either association is these are people, by joining, they're invested in their careers. They're looking to continue their knowledge base, and both associations offer so much, you know, with education and also the shows that they host every year, the International Builder Show and the Kitchen and Bath Industry Show. And these are amazing opportunities for members to see new product innovations and make connections with manufacturers and things of that nature. So again, I think, you know, working with people who are truly vested can have a better outcome than those who choose not to.
0: Yeah, I completely agree with you. One of the things that pretty much most of the firms that are actively involved in their membership with the National Kitchen and Bath Association or the National Association of Home Builders, most of the time they're going to be at the big trade show that we have in January, February each year. It's joint NKBA, NAHB, all together. This year it's going to be in Vegas. And all of the product manufacturers, building product manufacturers, are bringing their latest and greatest products to the show. And those active members in the NKBA and the NAHB are going to be at that event, taking notes, meeting with the representatives for the product manufacturers, getting updated on what's new, what's great. And then that's all content that they're able to share with their clients. So one of the things that I've definitely noticed is a greater engagement in, you know, what's new, what's better, what's great from those NKBA and NAHB active members.
1: I would agree. I have been attending the Kitchen and Bath Industry Show since 2006. I have attended the International Builder Show every year since the joint show that NKBA and NAHB founded together, Design and Construction Week. I agree. I plan on attending in 2025. I did not attend this year because I was invited to Spain to Sevisama, which is a tile trade show in Valencia, Spain.
0: Nice. Well, I do want to ask you a couple of questions about that, but staying on the finding the right contractor, is there anything else I can do, like look up their license or what?
1: Oh, absolutely.
0: If you were telling your friend how to choose a great contractor, what would you tell them?
1: First and foremost, they can read the articles I've published on the subject.
0: Okay.
1: More to the point, the first thing a homeowner really needs to do is kind of formalize what it is that they want to do and put to, you know, establish a budget that's based on their financial resources and what they're comfortable spending. You know, people say, well, I don't know how much a remodel costs, or I don't know how much a new construction project would cost. And it's like, well, you know what? It doesn't really matter. What matters is you know what your resources are and you know what you're comfortable spending. That's the finance side of me speaking. But I mean, that's the reality of it. When it comes down to it, what the cost and value benefit is, that sweet spot is what the homeowner needs to focus on. And nobody can answer that question except them. So, but that aside, by developing that, you know, that preliminary plan, they can gain more traction with a contractor and a designer for that matter. You know, when somebody's all over the board, it kind of makes those of us in the industry a little nervous. It's like, oh my gosh, how much do we need to corral them, if you will, before this project can actually get off the ground? There's been an interesting phenomenon in the last 7 years, 8 years, something like that. The demand for construction services, specifically remodeling services, and the designs that go with them, and the supply has changed. So demand is up, supply is down. And this has to do to the fact that the industry is shrinking, and that is due to a lot of different factors. More people are aging out of the construction industry than are entering the industry. And that's where that supply and demand imbalance has come from. So historically, homeowners have always had the upper hand, if you will, where they got to pick and choose who they wanted to work with. Well, the tables have turned, and now builders can pick and choose who they want to work with. So if a homeowner can be organized with their plan, they're going to get a lot more traction with a builder. The other thing that homeowners may not be cognizant of is the fact that subcontractors, in general, are more interested in working for a builder than they are a homeowner, especially when the homeowner is DIY. And that is because with a builder, the job site is more than likely going to be prepared and ready for them when they show up, and they can get strength and therefore efficiency and money. But the other thing is that they're going to get a lot more repeat business from the builder than they are from a home. So these are things that homeowners need to take into consideration. But all of that aside, the best way to go about finding the right person is, you know, do your due diligence. First, you know, go out on the net, look for builders on websites, go to the Kitsap Building Association, go to the National Kitchen and Bath Association, and find these professionals who are in your area. It's very important to make sure that they're, you know, not too far from you. Look at their work, you know, look at their websites, and, you know, does their work look like the kind of work you want done, or does their work fit the type of work you do need done? You know, because we all come in many different flavors. We're a lot like Baskin Robbins. So it's important to identify the people who do the services that you need. All right. So if you pull together this list, then the next thing you do is you go to the State Department of Licensing and look at them, or the AIA or the NKBA, and make sure that these people are in good standing. You don't want to hire somebody who owes the state back taxes, or has safety violations that have not been corrected, or have unresolved disputes with homeowners, vendors, or subcontractors. So that's a way of vetting people. And then you narrow your list down to the people that you think will do the right job for you. And those are the people that you contact. So that's
0: a great explanation.
1: In a nutshell, it's, you know, I make the analogy, it's a little like dating for some people, and it's not something they want to do, but boy, oh boy, it is so important that you do your due diligence.
0: Yeah, you got to do it right.
1: You're giving these people access to your private sanctuary. You're turning over your hard-earned money to them. You want to make sure that these are people who have your back and have, you know, the requisite experience to do the project you want done.
0: Well said. You mentioned you were in Europe for an event last year, and I wanted to just kind of spend a few minutes talking about that. But before we do, I'm going to take a quick break, and we'll get right back to those destinations in Europe. 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
0: Molly, before the break, we had been talking about how to choose a contractor. And I wanted to ask you, does it matter their location? So assuming all the things that you outlined, check the state, check are they a member of the right association, et cetera, et cetera, et cetera. Does it matter where that contractor is located?
1: It does. It's really important to consider hiring people within your own community. And there's a multitude of reasons why. The first and foremost is the circular economy. When you have somebody locally working and buying lunch and buying gasoline and, you know, whatever else, that is feeding your police department, your libraries, your schools. And also, these people are also likely to be volunteering in your community. They're supporting the community through their volunteerism, and that should be recognized and considered when you're hiring a designer or a general contractor. The other thing is when there's an issue, they're closer at hand than when you choose someone who's further away. And that's kind of nice. And then they're probably going to buy cookies from your...
0: Good reasons all. So let's talk a little bit about that trip you took to Europe last year and some of the cool things that you found. So one of the things that I believe is the benefit of hiring an expert, if you're thinking of doing a little bit of remodeling or updating on your home, is because they're going to be exposed to products that you may love and want, but you may not have heard of them or been exposed to them, whereas a design professional has been. And when you're sharing with the design professional that you've hired what you want to accomplish with this remodel, then they're going to be able to share with you some tools to really make your dream come alive. So I wanted to take a few moments, Molly, and have you just talk about, I know you did a whole article on this, so I'm just going to hit the highlights and you can tell everybody how to get to the article when we wrap up. But I'm going to mispronounce all these names too, so you can correct me. I apologize in advance. But there's three products that I saw from these companies: Nobila, Hedic, and Tilo. Can you talk about what you loved from those companies?
1: Well, Nobila is, they are fashion forward, but not in such a trendy way that their product is going to go out of style within, you know, a short period of time. They are excellent at producing product in a very efficient manner. I got to tour their factory, and it's robotic, and it's amazing. And that element helps keep the cost down. They sell almost half the cabinetry in Europe at this point, and they are now making a foray into the American market. Currently, they are based, their American subsidiary is based in Florida.
0: Nice. And then Hedic?
1: Oh, I don't even know where to start.
0: That's a good song.
1: All I can say is yummy. One of the best things I saw last year at Headache, and this product was also at iBiz KBiz this year, and that was a lighted drawer box that is battery powered by a rechargeable battery. And the beauty of this is not only how beautifully illuminated the drawer, but the fact is it's a perfect retrofit product. You don't have to go through a wall. You don't have to tear up your drywall.
0: Right.
1: To get that functionality with the lighted drawers. And we're seeing lighting in so many more places than we used to. Inside cabinets, inside drawers, you know, everywhere. You know, for aging in place, it's a wonderful element because as we age, our vision can diminish. And so having things properly illuminated is very helpful. So they had another product that it's very hard to explain on a radio show, but it was a turnable piece of hardware where a cabinet could be flipped around on a corner so that it is exposed at one point with shelving and you can display stuff on the shelf, and then you can turn it so it's a flat panel and it's no longer, the content is no longer exposed. So, you know, if you have a nice crystal collection, when you and your retired spouse are at home, you can have your beautiful items on display. But when the grandkids come over, you can flip it and they can't see it, they can't touch it, and they can't hurt it.
0: That's fantastic. And now I saw a picture that you had in the piece you wrote of, maybe I didn't see a picture. I was just intrigued by it. The interactive backsplash from, is it Tilo?
1: Yes.
0: Tell us about it.
1: If you're German, you probably pronounce it differently, but okay. That was an amazing product. So it's a backsplash and it's very wipeable, but it is an interactive screen. So you can look at the weather, you can look at recipes right there in front of you while you're preparing dinner. You can turn on a movie for your kids. If you're trying to focus on making dinner and they want to chat with you and it's hard to do both at the same time. Very interesting product. And the clarity of the screen was beautiful.
0: Nice. Okay, now I've got a couple of others. Again, I'm apologizing to if anybody from these companies is listening as I destroy your name, I apologize. Okay, a company called Gesi. They have
1: they do plumbing fixtures and
0: yeah.
1: Beautiful finishes. But one of the things that they had on display this last year that is unique is it was a hot water, filtered water, and sparkling water dispenser, but it has a readout screen. It's about, maybe 2.5 inches in diameter. And it made using that product so much easier and safer than any other manufacturer of similar products on the market that I've seen. So I really appreciated that.
0: Fantastic. Okay, my favorite thing that I saw, from the article that you wrote was a Gaggenau induction cooktop. And it was almost like

0: top of the countertop around this little portal and put your pan on it and turn the dial and it starts to cook. What's particularly valuable because it is the flexibility of this. This countertop could be the only countertop in, you know, in the kitchen, dining, living room area. And therefore it can be multi-purpose because it's not obstructed by a cooking surface, a raised cooking surface. And therefore in smaller homes, like you find in Europe, or even as we're seeing trending here in the United States, that countertop then has more flexibility. It can be where a kid does homework. It can be where you cook. It could be where you fold laundry, whatever, because there's no obstructions. So you get the efficiency of the induction cooking, but you get the flexibility of having this expansive countertop in a small space.
1: Nice. Yeah, I could see that now. Just the one slab that can do everything without little knobs and all that other stuff on the surface itself. It's just all clear, allowing you to use that one surface for multiple purposes.
0: Correct.
1: Yeah, that is pretty awesome. So Molly, you've won a lot of awards. Can you just help the listeners to understand? I mean, no one's doing this work exclusively for the awards. What they're more likely doing the work for is because they're passionate about it. And what they really want is not so much the award. They want their clients to say, thank you. This is exactly what I was looking for. Thank you. The awards, though, help people that don't know the professional to have confidence that this professional can help me to accomplish my goals. It's like walking into a doctor's office. If there was no diplomas on the wall. So can you take a moment and just kind of talk about some of the awards, award processes, some of the things that you've been recognized by your peers as exceptional in the work that you do?
0: Thank you, Kevin, for this opportunity. I appreciate it.
1: Oh, you don't want to do self-promotion, forcing.
0: Okay, first of all, I want you to know I've been on both sides of the table. I have been a judge in award competitions as well as a recipient. And so what people don't understand, I think, as a general rule, is the aesthetics are only 30% of what qualifies a project for an award. 40% is how you overcame a problem. It may even be more. It may be 50%. And then the other component is how you satisfied the client's request. And I think it's important for consumers in particular to understand this ratio of what garners the award. And so one of the things I loved and dearly miss about building is all that problem solving. I really enjoyed overcoming issues. So I had a client who is a full-time wheelchair user. I spent some time with the couple looking at houses that were for sale to help them understand what it would take to make the home more accessible to the full-time wheelchair user. And that was a very rewarding experience. And when they finally found the home, you know, it needed work. And so transforming a master bathroom into one that was not just fully accessible, but also elegant and provided the caretaker with the amenities that person needed was equally rewarding. When I can deliver dignity and independence to an individual, it's what gets me out of bed in the morning. But when I can also deliver peace of mind to the caretaker, that's equally important. So
1: those are great points.
0: But anyway, going back to the awards themselves, yes, it's a great honor. Did I work for those? Yes, I did. but it's fun. It's fun. The recent Building Association of Washington Excellence in Remodeling Awards, we received an award for a bathroom. And the issue was after demolition, we found this waste pipe for the former sink that was piped out of the wall and into the floor in

0: this was part of a whole house remodel, and three of the four bathrooms in the house had this exact same configuration, which made absolutely no sense because they were all interior walls. There's no reason to have done this unless it was some kind of convenience for the plumber. I don't know. I didn't get it. But the problem was is that we had this console type sink, which is, you know, on thin legs and stuff, and that pipe ruined the look by a long shot. And the homeowner wanted that sink. It had been on site for quite some time, so we couldn't return it. It was in the middle of COVID. So my response was, okay, we're going to conceal the pipe. And I walked around the job site, picked up some scrap material from the flooring and the handrails from the banisters, and fabricated a custom waste basket. And I did a flat back on it, so it went snug up against the wall, but I also notched out the bottom so it fit right over the pipe. So they got a waste basket, but they also got the unattractive pipe concealed.
1: So, yeah, I think hearing you say that a part of the decision-making process is not just that it looks beautiful when the work is done, but your ability to take challenges and just conquer them. I remember, because I've done a lot of work as part of the leadership for National Association of Home Builders Remodelers, that many of the remodelers would tell me, you know, Kevin, the new builders, the custom builders, they got it so easy. They said the real genius are us remodelers, because we have to take all kinds of challenges and find a solution that works for the client. So when you said, look, that is a big part of who gets the award, is what was the challenge and how did you overcome it? And now what's it look like? So that, congratulations on those.
0: Thank you.
1: Well, it's been super fun getting to spend a few moments with you, Molly. If a person has more questions or would like to learn more or would like to just hire you, what's the best way for them to take the next step?
0: I'm very accessible. People can always call me. The phone number is on our website. It's 206-200-4768. By going to the website, you can treat yourself to the articles that I've published. You can find them there. There's a lot of material there. You can see the portfolio. You can see the other awards we've won. There's a lot of information there for the benefit of consumers. And I welcome inquiries.
1: Okay, so say the website address again.
0: All right. It's mccabedbydesign.com.
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0: Yes.
1: Perfect. Is there any closing words you want to share with us?
0: Kevin, thank you for this opportunity today. As you can see, I'm very passionate about accessibility and sustainability and health and wellness. And I hope that your listeners had an opportunity to learn something new today.
1: Well, I learned something new, so I'm sure there's at least one more person that learned something new. 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
3: Well, good afternoon. Eric Ryder here with you on KKNW. As we approach 2 o'clock, it's time for a quick look at our traffic. Southbound I-5 from Green Lake on down to about Denny is stop and go at this hour. And northbound I-5 finds a little slowing just approaching the 405 interchange in Tukwila. And again, hesitation around the 520 interchange. Now, taking a look at southbound 405, Richards Road on down to I-90 is stop and go. But otherwise, 405 looking pretty good at this hour. Temperatures now around 77 degrees. Hazy, smoky skies here in the Puget Sound. A very dramatic looking sunset I'm expecting at 8:40 tonight. 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Coming up, it's the Rick Smith Show.
4: NBC News Radio. I'm Chris Caraggio. The wildfires in Spokane, Washington have forced thousands from their homes. The blazes have also destroyed some 700 buildings. No deaths have been reported yet. Spokane is the state's second largest city, and strong winds are pushing the fire so quickly that entire neighborhoods have been completely burned. And thousands have been losing power as the wildfires continue. PowerOutage.us reports that about 2,700 customers are without power in Spokane County. That's a significant drop, though, from a peak of more than 40,000 during a public safety power shutoff on Saturday. President Trump will speak later at a Republican National Committee fundraising event at Trump National Golf Club in Rancho Palos Verdes. This will be Trump's second California visit of his second term, the last happening after the devastating wildfires in January of 2025. Trump will head to Las Vegas, where tomorrow he'll speak about the economy and tax relief at Red Rock Casino Resort and Spa. Luigi Mangione's attorneys have filed a motion seeking to live stream the proceedings. They argue the court should not limit access by selecting only a small group of reporters or denying an overflow courtroom feed. Mangione has pleaded not guilty to state charges, including second-degree murder, weapons, and forgery offenses, while also facing separate federal stalking charges. Spider-Man continues to swing his way to more box office records. Matt Mattinson has more.
5: My name is Peter Parker. I have something to tell you that's going to sound crazy, but it's the truth.
6: Spider-Man Brand New Day raked in $46 million in its fourth day to break the all-time Monday total on its way to passing the $1 billion mark. It's now the second fastest movie ever to hit $1 billion. The previous Monday box office record of $40.15 million had been set by Black Panther in 2018. Hollywood analysts expect the movie to challenge the record for the biggest second weekend ever.
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3: Time now for a quick look at our KKNW weather outlook. We'll continue to see patchy smoke through this afternoon and evening. Otherwise, sunshine with a high near 88. For Wednesday, more patchy smoke, sunshine, and a high near 89. A sunny Thursday expected, warming up to near 91 degrees. Friday, sunny with a high near 90.
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10: And welcome, brothers, sisters, working class heroes. This is the Rick Smith Show. Thanks so much for being here today on the big program. Lots to get to, lots to talk about. So Donald Trump selling early access to his Truth Social posts. Look, corruption in Washington is not some side effect of power anymore. Under Trump, this is now the operating system. Understand, politicians have always gotten rich off of public service. We know that. They've traded favors, landed cushy gigs, turned access into cash. Yep. But Trump has taken that to a whole new level and basically just stripped off the mask. He's not just normalizing self-dealing, he's branded it. This is a guy who treats government like a private equity fund with a flag. Every policy, every posting, every public appearance, part of the hustle, part of the gig, all to enrich himself. He signals markets, rewards loyalists, punishes anyone who doesn't kiss the well ring. And now we're supposed to act like surprised that the whole thing smells like a racket? Give me a break. The stench has been there since day one. It's always been there. And let's talk about the social media angle. because this is where the grift gets really slick. When Trump uses his social media to move markets, you know, when he posts in ways that can either boost stocks, tank stocks, or telegraph what's coming next, you have to ask yourself, is this bad behavior or something much more nefarious? Because why else would someone pay to get early access to his truths? Look, if people can trade off his posts, if insiders can position themselves ahead of the public, if access to his feed becomes a money machine, then what are we going to call that? It may not always fit neatly into a courtroom charge, but we sure as shine know what insider trading by proxy looks like. At the very least, it's market manipulation dressed up in presidential bluster. And if you think that doesn't matter to working people, you're just not paying attention. While billionaire crony game the system, regular people like us, we're getting hammered. Rents keep climbing, groceries keep rising, debt keeps piling up, families are one emergency away from disaster, and the people in charge are busy looting the place? And look, this is the real insult here is the cruelty's not an accident. I've been saying this for the longest time. It is the point. It's the structure. It's what the system that Trump has built is built into, and it protects him. This is what fascism looks like in modern American clothing. Not necessarily jackbooted thugs or in banners yet, but corruption, loyalty tests, intimidation, propaganda, and a steady, steady collapse of accountability. Now you've got a strongman telling his followers the rules don't apply to him. And too many cowards in the Republican Party go, oh, yeah, I'm a, yeah. Because either they're getting a

0: They're terrified of losing power and would rather burn the country to the ground than admit that Trump is a con man and the emperor wears no clothing. We don't need another lecture. And this is where it drives me crazy. I don't need another lecture about both sides do it. Or the old excuses, you know, politics has always been dirty. Yeah, we know that. But there are degrees, and this is a whole new level of rot. This is self-dealing at an industrial scale. This is a presidency turned into a profit center, a political cult turned into a grift machine, and a governing agenda built to serve the rich and only the rich. We deserve better than this. We deserve housing. Housing we can afford. Wages we can live on, food we can put on the table, and leaders who don't treat public office like their personal ATM. So enough with the excuses, enough with the cowardly GOP, enough with the billionaire worship. If there is going to be any hope for us in stopping this, it's going to take a political revolt. And big enough to throw the bums out of office and to clean house. We need to ban presidents and senior officials from trading individual stocks at all or holding conflicted assets and do that in blind trusts. We need to expand whistleblower protections. We've been talking about this for a while. We need to expand independent oversight, not allow them to destroy it. We need to require real, full-time disclosure of meetings, donors, gifts, and any lobbying activities. Yeah, we need to know who's going where. And we need to strengthen rules against social media and official channels that are manipulating the markets. Now look, you know, we've never had a president like this. But understand, this is what running a government like a business looks like. And more importantly than all of the others, for me, the number one thing, we need to overhaul our campaign finance rules. We need to reduce billionaire influence and dark money in elections, and we need to do it right quick. As I've been saying for years, what we really need to be doing is we need to be taxing billionaires out of existence, and we should never have a trillionaire. This is one of those moments where you go, we're a very wealthy country, the wealthiest in the history of humanity, and we've got children who go to bed hungry, we got veterans who sleep on the street, but at least we've got a trillionaire. It really is interesting times that we live in. And when we come back, Rand Wilson's going to be here to share some thoughts on how we begin to revive the working class of this country and how we begin to create that prosperity in the working class. Right back. Stick around. I'm Rick Smith, and this is Labor History in 2. On this day in labor history, the year was 1942. That was the day that the United States and Mexico signed the Mexican Farm Labor Agreement. It became known as the Bracero Program. The word bracero can be translated into one who works with his arms and refers to farm workers. This program allowed Mexican agricultural workers to enter the United States on a temporary basis. There was a shortage of labor due to the U.S. entry into World War II. Large American farm owners were clamoring for cheap labor. By 1945, more than 100,000 Mexican migrant workers were employed through bracero contracts, mostly in western and southern states. Most were farm workers, but others labored on the railroads. The program continued until 1964. More than 4.5 million individual labor contracts with Mexican workers were awarded as part of this program. Many of these workers faced exploitation and discrimination. For example, some of the workers had to subject themselves to fumigation by DDT before they could enter the United States to work. These Mexican workers were often paid less than white workers performing the same labor, and they were often cheated out of their wages. The workers were required to work long hours under often grueling conditions. Despite this exploitation, the Bracero program did have some minimal protections for pay and working conditions for those under contract. Farm owners unwilling to meet even these low standards began to hire undocumented labor to skirt the rules. Labor organizer Ernesto Galarraza wrote a book about the program called Stranger in Our Fields. In it, he recounts a worker explaining, quote, "In this camp, we have no names. We are called only by numbers." Like what you hear? Check out more at laborhistoryin2.com.
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2: So on Sunday, I got a message from a red hat friend of mine. Let's go with that. He sent me this text, said, "Hey, no wonder Bezos is the third richest man. He has non-English speaking people dropping off packages at 8 o'clock on a Sunday night in enterprise rental vans." And you go, yeah, that is how he's making his money. And those aren't even Amazon employees. Those are independent contractors. Those are gig workers. And don't forget the single mom who's dropping off a few packages on the way home after her 10-hour day job, you know, before going home to take care of the kids. Yeah, Bezos has got a great scheme going. Got a good scam. He's got working people going, "I'm pulling myself up. I'm my own boss. I get to deliver these packages piecemeal. And I can fit it in while I'm doing the Uber Eats or the DoorDash or the other gig jobs that were being thrown." Which is why I keep saying it's so imperative that we organize Amazon. Turn those Amazon delivery jobs into UPS jobs. Wouldn't that be good for the working class of this country? I got to tell you, I think it would be. And here to share some thoughts on that, I've asked my good friend Ren Wilson to come share some thoughts. Ren's a labor organizer and writer, does a lot of writing over at Labor Notes. He's got a new piece out now on what we could learn from the Fight for 15 campaign. Also, that it's imperative that we organize these folks. Rand, thanks for taking time for us.
3: Hey, it's a pleasure to be here, Rick. Really welcome the opportunity to talk about Amazon.
2: So look, I'm looking at my red hat buddy. Says, hey, you know, Bezos is paying these non-English speakers. He's paying them on a Sunday night in rental vans. He doesn't know what they're paying them. I know, not a lot. But he's upset by that. And for me, there's an opportunity to try and reach him a little bit, educate him a little bit. But there's a chance here, I think. You got any thoughts?
3: Oh, well, first of all, continuing the dialogue with, the MAGA movement is really important because there's so many things that we really agree on, particularly when we get into the degradation of work that Bezos and company are leading the charge. We can't stop having a dialogue because so many working class people, you know, have been seduced by the siren song of Trump and others. But we've got to bring them back. Yeah. We've got to focus on reclaiming the kinds of issues that he has exploited.
2: No, and, look, they're very real issues, and they're worth being angry over. And I understand the anger, and I'm not diminishing it at all. But the fact is he had to throw in there, you know, they're non-English speakers. Like somehow you could look out your window and see what language they spoke or where they were born, which I find interesting, without talking about all of the other people who are doing this job. And I actually know a single mother who delivers packages on the way home from work. As I think a lot of us probably do. And I got to tell you, that's not the kind of job structure I think is beneficial for a prosperous working class.
3: And a prosperous company like Amazon should be creating careers for people, good jobs that our communities need, right? Not degrading work for the entire working class. And that company can afford to provide really good jobs in the warehouses, on the delivery trucks. They've got the money. They've got the model. But
2: instead, what they're doing, Rand, if I can cut you off here, instead what they're doing is they're the weight. They're the rock that's sinking to the bottom of the barrel, because not only are they underpaying their workforce, they're dragging everybody else down with them. I look at UPS, and I've got friends who work at UPS who are concerned that, you know what, there's just no way you can compete with poverty wage, desperation wage jobs.
3: That's right. And UPS is beginning to develop similar models in a parallel to the Teamster jobs at divisions called Roadie and other tentacles of UPS, emulating the Amazon model. It's a threat to Teamster wages and working conditions at UPS.
2: Right, and it's not just the Teamsters. And you got you sent me a list of all the unions that were affected by Amazon and their low road employment. And what was it, like 18 different unions and 18 different crafts just a plethora of jobs that across the spectrum, that well beyond just the guy or gal, you know, dropping the package on my doorstep, you know, from IT on all the way down.
3: Amazon has its tentacles into anything and everything that it can disrupt and make a profit on. So they're moving into healthcare. They're moving into pharmacy. They bought Whole Foods. They bought Hollywood, MGM Studios. They are not only doing next day delivery, they're doing same day delivery now. And that's particularly with the gig employees. So, yeah, it's at least 18 different unions that where they're wages and working conditions, their labor standards are threatened by the Amazon octopus.
2: Yeah. Now the reality is I've always been a believer in one big union. I like the idea, the old IWW idea of, you know, one big union, we're all in. This seems like if there was ever a moment in my lifetime where everybody should be in this, no?
3: Well, I think you know, you and I have kicked around in the labor movement long enough to know that the jurisdictions and fiefdoms of different unions are a real obstacle to that. What we would like to see is regional or metro labor tables where the UFCW, the Teamsters, the service employees, communications workers that organizing AWS, that these different unions come together to share information, to collaborate, to get to know one another and build trust at the local level. We don't have to wait for Liz Schuler and the national AFL-CIO poobahs. We've got to start doing this work locally. And if we build it, they will come. So, you know, I would just urge that we have these metro labor tables. We can develop those in major markets like New York, Chicago, the Inland Empire, Atlanta. There's enough interest and support at that level in the labor movement for people to begin to collaborate and build trust with one another. So even if it isn't one big union, it's the labor unions that are threatened by Amazon collaborating and working together.
2: Yeah, I mean, the reality is I've often said, I don't know why this hasn't already been built, especially as we've watched Amazon just get bigger and bigger and bigger, because I do think if they have their way, everybody eventually is a gig worker, you know, hustling out there for nickels, and it's not a good thing. It's not a good future.
3: An existential threat, not just to the Teamsters, not just to the United Food and Commercial Workers. It's an existential threat to labor standards for the working class.
2: Absolutely.
3: It affects everybody. And we can't keep having our head in the sand. We've got to come together and work to build labor power, build worker power at Amazon, force that company through whatever means necessary. We might not be able to get to collective bargaining right away, and this leads into the fight for 15, but we have to mount a campaign to force Amazon to raise its wages and to improve its labor standards.
2: Yeah, I wanted to ask you, because your most recent piece you came out with was about what you can learn from the Fight for 15 campaign. I remember at the time, back in 2012, when they came out, everyone going, $15, are you high? And I remember going, you know, understand, that's how you negotiate. You throw out a good number. You say, hey, this is what we want. Maybe you settle for a little bit back. Even I was going, you know, maybe 15's a little bit over there. But in retrospect, it's where it should have been back then. And now there are places where we're talking upwards of 25 or 30 bucks an hour to get to a minimum wage. So some lessons learned, right?
3: A living wage is definitely, we need to be talking, especially at Amazon, of a minimum of $30 an hour. nothing less than that from this company, but also, you know, straighten out this gig and fiction of these subcontractors that are running the delivery business that are just a fiction. You know, the workers are wearing an Amazon uniform. They're driving an Amazon truck. Their pay, working conditions, hours of service, discipline, everything is run by Amazon, and yet they're not treated as an Amazon employee. That's a gross misclassification, and we've got to get that straightened out. And it's going to take, a mobilization of Amazon workers. We're doing that. But we also have to mobilize the larger labor community and people that are at just general public that's concerned about how this is degrading their standards in their communities.
2: Yeah, but ultimately, and this is where I've had more success in talking with neighbors and friends. Everyone knows their UPS guy. Everyone knows their postal worker. Everyone knows the mail. I know the woman who delivers my mail. I've known her for almost 20 years now. Same thing with the UPS guy. I see him all the time. I know him by name. Anytime Amazon comes to the house, it's always someone different. I never know who it is. And FedEx is the same way. And I look at the FedEx model. I think that's where Bezos stole it because they've been doing this kind of stuff for a long time. So when I talk to people, I go, you like your UPS guy? You like your postal delivery person? Oh, yeah, love them. Don't know the Amazon guy. So it seems like there would be a natural kind of, hey, don't you want to support someone who, you know, bringing stuff to your house, know who they are, want them to have a good life? And that seems to resonate. And because I think we have to have consumers who buy into this as well.
3: No question about it. And if we don't, if we're not able to launch a much broader campaign that's about a lot more than just labor standards, we're never going to get the political traction we need to rein in these abuses. Let's think back about that fight for 15, where the service employees funded a very large grassroots campaign with hundreds of organizers, a huge research staff, an incredible PR machine to enlist tens of thousands of fast food workers in the fight for 15. And it was originally, you know, it was the fight for 15 in a union. They expended a lot of effort. They raised wages significantly. They improved working conditions for tens of thousands of fast food workers. However, it didn't result in a permanent organization of, by, and for the fast food workers. So that's one of the downsides of that campaign, but the upside of it is it was on a scale that was commensurate with the challenge of raising wages in the fast food industry. No, and what we need now is a campaign that's on a scale commensurate with the challenge that Amazon is giving to all workers in this country.
2: And do you see that happening? Because look, my friend Randy Corgan and the Teamsters, they're out there, they're in the Inland Empire, they're doing what you're saying. They're out there, you know, disrupting, they're out there, you know, flitting, they're doing all kinds of stuff. Is it enough? I mean, are they doing, I know the Teamsters really want
3: it. It's necessary, but in fact, it's a critical importance, but it's still insufficient. I love the Teamsters Union. You know that. I've worked for the union, and I support every Teamster initiative at Amazon. But that one union alone doesn't have the resources, the talent, the expertise to mount the kind of campaign that we need. We need the UFCW to come in with the same commitment that the Teamsters have made. We need the service employees to come in and make that same commitment. We need $10 million from each of these organizations to complement and augment what the Teamsters are already doing. But by themselves, they just don't have the resources to really be in the game in a meaningful way with Bezos and Amazon.
2: Because I've heard it explained to me here recently, and I don't know that I necessarily disagree that what we're seeing is just kind of a show campaign, like the FedEx organizing campaigns of the past, where you were just out there causing enough of a nuisance to keep UPS.
3: I disagree.
2: Happy. So this is what I've been, this is what was explained to me, and I don't know. That's why I'm asking you.
3: No, I disagree. I went to Labor Notes in June, and we had over 200 Amazon workers there from all over the country who are building committees, are being supported by the Teamsters Union or other independent efforts. That work is real, and I respect it. I applaud it, but it's just not sufficient to be on the scale that we need.
2: No, look, that's what I wanted to hear. All. I want to hear that they're going in the right direction. I want to know that the dues dollars are actually being used effectively, and that, you know, maybe if you ramp this up, you get the results you're looking for, because we desperately need it. Because, look, I think we're in a 1930s kind of moment. I think, you know, yeah, I think we're kind of in this moment where this is a make or break opportunity. If you can't organize an Amazon or some of these other big companies, it's over for everybody else because there's no one at the scale.
3: What the workers report to me is that the anger is high. Workers are ready, but they need to know that there's a pathway to victory. They need to know that there's going to be the support and infrastructure for them to succeed. And we've got to get to that point. And it means having other unions, UFCW, SEIU, Machinists Union,
2: right.
3: CWA, the pharmacy unions. Everybody needs to get into this game and bring resources and organizers and their expertise to the fight. And then I think we have a shot. Because I think the workers are ready.
2: So last question I've got for you. You know, what are you paying attention to see if any of this works out? And what are the marching orders for every union member in this country? What would you want me or other card-carrying union members to do? Or people who believe that unions should be organizing there and those people should be members? What's the marching order?
3: Well, I have a little story. I met with a guy I live in Somerville, Massachusetts, and a letter carrier lives like half a mile from me. And we got together. Somebody suggested that I meet with him and get together for coffee. So we had coffee and we talked about Amazon, and he talked about, as a letter carrier, how the Amazon was threatening his job, his working conditions as the postal worker. So next thing I know, he's off to the letter carriers convention, which is happening right now, and he's bringing with him a resolution to that convention to devote resources from the National Association of Letter Carriers to support organizing at Amazon. So we need everybody to carry that torch wherever you are, in whatever arena you can get into, to bring this up and to urge the support for each union to get involved, to put resources to it, to do the Metro Labor Table, and to get everybody into the fight.
2: There you go, Rand. I appreciate the time. I get the great work. Hope folks check out your pieces over at labornotes.org. We'll get links out on social media. Rand Wilson, thanks so much.
3: Rick, always a pleasure. Really appreciate what you do. Thank you.
2: Good seeing you again. Want to hear your thoughts? Email me, rick@therickSmithShow.com. Do you, Amazon? Do you talk to your driver? Want to hear what they say? Email me, rick@therickSmithShow.com. Right back. Stick around.
4: 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I'm Chris Caraccio.
5: The wildfires in Spokane, Washington remain at 0% contained. The fires have also forced nearly 65,000 people from their homes and destroyed some 700 buildings. No deaths have been reported yet. A man suspected of starting one of the fires had a hearing in court today. Aaron Farinacci was arrested by a SWAT team yesterday after a witness said he saw him acting suspiciously near where the Old Trails fire began Saturday. Farinacci appeared in the Spokane court remotely from jail. where the charges were read. The 37-year-old Spokane resident is being held on a $1 million bond and is charged with first-degree arson. His arraignment date is August 6th. And voters are heading to the polls today for another big primary election. Ballots are being cast in Michigan, Missouri, Kansas, Virginia, and Washington State. Michigan's Democrat U.S. Senate race is the main event, pitting insurgent progressive Abdul El Sayed against establishment-backed Congresswoman Haley Stevens. I'm Chris Caraggio, NBC News Radio.
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1: Welcome back to the Rick Smith Show. 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
2: So, Trump's manufacturing cosplay crashed again into reality as high-quality marching band instrument company Conn-Selmer shut its factory doors in Ohio. About 150 union jobs now gone. Production being shipped some to Indiana, another plant there, but most of it, you know where, the C word, out to China. And my first thought was, where are all of those working class Republicans who are saying we care about working people? You know, where is the outrage there? Where's Donald Trump? I thought Trump could stop these things. I thought he had the power. I thought his tariffs, I thought that was supposed to fix it. I thought all that donor hype that he knows all the people, when it's a billionaire hedge fund owner that owns this company, I thought we were bringing jobs back. And again, what we find out is workers lose, Wall Street wins, always. The plant closes, and Trump's promise, a lie. And understand, under Trump, American manufacturing got the perfect Republican solution again. Cut it, close it, ship it out of town. He promised to rebuild the industry and rebuild manufacturing, and what did he deliver? Demolition with a flag on it. And here to share some thoughts about, well, you know, are anybody still buying Trump as the manufacturing guy? We haven't even had the facade of manufacturing week yet, which is why I've asked my good friend John Logan to come share some thoughts. John's a professor there at San Francisco State University. John, thanks for taking time for us.
7: Hi, Rick. Glad to be on.
2: So, look, for the last couple of months, the UAW has been fighting to keep these 150 jobs. They've been doing everything they can do. They've been having, you know, the conversations with Republican Senator Marino. They've been doing, pulling out all the stops. There was a lot of social media, a lot of organizing, a lot of shame, and didn't matter. Jobs still going to China.
7: Yeah, and as you said, I mean, it's been the same story ever since Trump came in the second time, and it was the first time too. I mean, there was an awful lot of rhetoric about bringing good-paying manufacturing jobs back to the United States, which, of course, is something we would all want to see. I mean, like so many communities in the U.S. have been decimated by the fact that these jobs have disappeared, that they've gone to low-wage countries, and that they've been replaced either by nothing at all or by low-wage, dead-end service sector, logistics, you know, warehouse, non-union jobs. So we would all like to see it happen, you know, and, you know, a large part of the reason that we have Trump is because of the impact of the disappearance of these jobs in certain communities.
2: Exactly.
7: In the upper Midwest. You know, we all know the jobs started to disappear, you know, 5 decades, you know, 1970s, you know, this sort of process of deindustrialization and the offshoring of these jobs. But then it really happened, you know, on steroids in the 90s and 2000s after the passage of the NAFTA and, you know, the entry of China into the World Trade Organization. It's continued. And, you know, it caused the economy that sustained, like, decent middle, you know, what we call middle class jobs, you know, blue collar middle class incomes, yeah, in these communities. It caused those economies to fall apart, you know, faster than almost anyone predicted.
2: No, it's this story right here, John. I mean, the East Lake, Ohio is a solid working class kind of community. These 150 people, some of the stories they pulled out of them were like, look, I wanted to retire from here. I was happy here. This was a good, it was a hard job, busted my behind. My body's paying for it, but it was a good job. It supported my family. And we were a community. And now that is gone. It's destroyed.
7: Right.
2: And it's not coming back no matter what Trump says.
7: And if you take that away, it has a devastating impact on the community. And, you know, the problem, as we know, is that neither the Republicans nor the Democrats have really had, you know, solutions about how to rebuild the economies in those places. And that sort of, creates a sense of hopelessness. You know, when there's something about manufacturing work in particular, you know, when you take those jobs away, I mean, I grew up in a sort of former mining community that then, you know, relied on steel industry and lots of other, you know, heavy manufacturing, and all of those jobs disappeared. And it really has a devastating impact. And if neither of the sort of like, you know, the sort of political establishment, neither of the parties are offering solutions, it makes people very vulnerable to demagogues like Trump saying, you know, riding in his white horse saying, only I, you know, I have the solutions, only I have the solutions. But as you said, it's all been BS. I mean, like, you know, we've lost more manufacturing jobs since Trump has come in. We have not seen a revival of, you know, well-paid American manufacturing jobs. And, you know, I mean, there's a depressing and a sort of not so depressing like part of the story. I mean, in some ways, the depressing part is that, you know, we all know, like, you know, it's not a popular thing to say, but we all know that most of these jobs are not coming back. You know, the future of the global economy is not going to be in high paid manufacturing jobs for most people. China has actually, as you said, most of these jobs have gone to China. But China has actually lost more manufacturing jobs in the last 10 years than the next three economies, the US, Germany, and Japan put together. The reason is that, you know, lots of young Chinese do not want to, unlike their parents, don't want to go into manufacturing jobs. And so Chinese industry was forced to automate a lot of these jobs. And, you know, so the use of, you know, robotics and automation in China, even in very so small plants, you know, I'm not talking about huge factories, you know, Foxconn factories that, you know, assemble iPhones and things like that. You know, if you go to places like, you know, Beijing, Shanghai, you know, lots of other places in China, you can even see very, very small workplaces where they have a level of automation that, you know, is really surprising. And the reason they have it is that, you know, they couldn't get people to do all of these manufacturing jobs. So they have automated a lot of the manufacturing jobs out of existence. I mean, of course, yes, as you said, they still continue to get U.S. manufacturing jobs being relocated to China, to other low-wage economies. But anyway, so there is this sort of myth that, you know, you can just reverse the clock, you can bring these jobs back, you can make them high-paid manufacturing jobs. Yes, there are certain things that, you know, the U.S. could be and should be manufacturing in, you know, far greater numbers, you know, semiconductors and all of the rest of it. But otherwise, we just need to create more well-paying, you know highly skilled, high-quality jobs. And we can do it. But it's not going to be in traditional manufacturing. And the other thing that we need to do, and, you know, I know you know this, but, you know, if we want, you know, we're at a very sort of dangerous point where wealth and political power are becoming concentrated in fewer hands. If we want to have a fairer, more decent society, and we want to have a society in which people's kids can expect not a worse economic existence, but a better one. I mean, people are not even thinking about a better one at the moment. They're just wanting their kids to be able to enjoy the type of economy that they once enjoyed. But if we want to have a more optimistic economic future, there's really only two things. You know, there are many things we need to do as a society, but we need stronger unions and stronger collective bargaining to make sure that employers cannot compete on the basis of crappy disposable jobs. And then, you know, we need to have some realistic redistribution of wealth, you know, through taxation, so that, you know, the economy is not rigged against working people, that we don't go further and further down this route where both economic wealth and political power right. are in the hands of a few companies and a few people.
2: So,
7: and
2: you know, with
7: there
2: that
7: really
2: in mind,
7: is no alternative to those two things.
2: Yeah.
7: Stronger labor movement and, you know, whether you want to call it billionaire wealth tax or whatever it is. And everyone is talking to me, they're talking about this in California at the moment. But it's not just California. It's all over Europe. It's all over countries that have experienced the same level, you know, similar problems with deindustrialization, with the loss of decent manufacturing, often unionized jobs, and the creation of, you know, where they have had jobs replace them, of crappy, low-wage, dead-end, disposable jobs. You know, the countries, you know, like the UK, all over Europe, are discussing, like, you know, is a with this sort of, like, you know, acceleration of the concentration of wealth and power, you really don't have any alternative, you know, if you want to have a more decent, more equal society.
2: Of course. No, I mean, the reality is, you know, for 21 years, I've been singing that song. We need unions. We need a better tax system.
7: Right.
2: We've created a billionaire class.
7: Absolutely. You're right. And for
2: bad policy did it.
7: It's been obvious. But the problems, as you know, are far worse now than they were 20
2: absolutely.
7: Years ago.
2: Absolutely. No, it's absolutely worse. But we weren't listening then. Are we listening now? Because, look, I look at the folks, and look, I know tons of people like those folks at Consumers who lost their jobs. They were still looking for Trump to bring those jobs back. They were still wishing and hoping. And you're right. They're not coming back. They're gone. You've got people like Elon Musk running around saying we're going to have universal high income, and yet we can't figure out how to get basic income because, well, they've got all the money.
7: Yeah, they absolutely do. And, you know, we're, as everyone knows, like, you know, we're already seeing, you know, companies' investment in AI and these sort of other emerging technologies is sort of disrupting, you know, the job market for college graduates, for young people. You know, it's increasingly difficult for, you know, people who are leaving high school, who are leaving college, to get anything other than, you know, precarious employment, you know, sort of part-time, contingent, temporary jobs. So it's already having that impact, but, you know, we're facing the possibility. We don't exactly know what its impact is going to be in terms of job displacement. But again, these are political choices. If we don't act to, you know, encourage, you know, to give both carrots to make sure that companies do not just dispose of their workers and replace them with AI and other emerging technologies, and sticks, you know, that say to them, okay, you can lay off workers and replace them with technology, but you're going to be taxed on every single job that you eliminate.
2: Been saying that for 10 years.
7: If we don't start talking about these solutions and say we're just going to go further and further down this route where, you know, already we're in a position where a handful of people in this country, in other countries too, but, you know, the concentration of wealth and power is worse in this country than in other rich democracies. We have gone, you know, further down that route. We're going faster in that direction. If we don't actually have some course change and say, like, you know, we know what the problems are. We, you know, the political will were there to actually address the real problems, you know, to put, you know, proper regulations in place to make sure that these companies don't just have incentives to, you know, throw workers on the scrap heap and, you know, give larger and larger returns to a very small group of wealthy investors, and to make sure that people do have decent jobs. Now, I mean, you say the decent jobs of the future will not be the same as the decent jobs of the past, but we can turn, you know, things like, you know, I'm in San Francisco Bay Area. You know, we think of this tech, the economy here being dominated by tech. You know, in some ways it is in terms of the valuation. You know, we have like two of these firms, Anthropic and OpenAI, who together are worth over $2 trillion. At the same time, you know, they're laying off hundreds and hundreds of workers in San Francisco City Hall in areas like public health and after-school programs for kids. But in another way, it's actually healthcare that's the real driving force of the Bay Area economy. And in fact, you know, the economy, you know, more widely too. We're creating, you know, tens of thousands of new jobs in healthcare. Many of them are low-paid, non-union, low-wage jobs. They do not have to be. Right. You know, we can create jobs that pay decent incomes, where people have a voice at work, where they can actually be fully human. And sorry, I know what you're trying to say. You know, I was talking to someone, a very senior union person the other day, and I was recommending to them a book. Jack Metzger has a fabulous book called Striking Steel about the history of steel unionism. And I said, you know, if you want to be able to explain to people how collective bargaining, which is not this boring, technical, you know, a special interest subject. If you want to know how collective bargaining really transforms people's lives in a way that allows them to become purely, fully human and, you know, live their full lives, you'll read that book. You know, before the unionization of the steel industry, before the unionization of the auto industry, these were terrible jobs. These people were not considered to be, you know, say, fully human. They did not have decent lives. They, you know, were injured on the job at incredible rates. They did not earn a living wage. They did not have benefits. They, you know, and all of the things that unionization brought to these industries. We can do the same in with Amazon, with healthcare jobs, in places where the economy is growing and where it's going to be growing over the next 10 years.
2: That's why it's been interesting for me to watch, you know, California's Prop 40 fight out in your neck of the woods. Because you would think taxing billionaires would, I don't know, to fund healthcare, as you pointed out, the biggest growth, not just in California, but across the country. You'd think that'd be a no-brainer. And for a guy like Gavin Newsom, who wants to be president, it seems like an issue. I don't know. Maybe he might want to consider, even though he is adamantly opposed to it, it just seems like we have all these problems because we voters keep voting for people who don't do the things we want them to do.
7: And, you know, I think, you know, Newsom is going to find that he's increasingly in a difficult spot because of his opposition to the billionaire health wealth tax. He kind of wants to have his cake and eat it. You know, he sort of says, he realizes he can't side with the billionaires against the people. I mean, that would be political suicide. So what Newsom has said is that, you know, yes, billionaires should pay more tax, but this is not the right way to do it. What we need to do is tax billionaires at the federal level. Now, I'm not, you know, opposed to that.
2: Don't disagree with it.
7: You know, Newsom knows that that's fantasy right now. You know, it depends on all sorts of things happening politically over the next few

0: The reason that we have that on the left is that the concentration of wealth and power has become such a problem. It is distorting the economy and, you know, our political system. Absolutely. So much. It is destroying the future of young people. You know, the young people who are not getting jobs this year, next year, the year after, this is something that's going to follow them, probably for the rest of their careers, but, you know, for the next several decades. And, you know, these companies, that are investing hundreds of billions in AI, not hiring people, laying off workers, sort of saying, oh, we'll figure it out. You know, we'll come up, you know, governments will come up with some solution. No, at the moment, we're not coming up with any solution.
1: At least not that are going to work. The solution is tax them. That's the solution. Massive redistribution of wealth back to the way it used to be when my grandparents' generation were around.
0: Yeah, absolutely. And, you know, the politics of these things is always, somewhat complicated. But the obstacle to passing these things is not that people, most people, when you say to them, well, do you think it's a good idea to tax billionaires? In California, it's just a one-time tax, 5% on wealth as of, January 1st, 2026. Just tax billionaires, only 200 people in the whole state of California who would be subject to this tax. Tax them just a little bit more in a way that they can easily afford to make sure that hundreds of thousands and, maybe even millions of people don't lose access to basic health services. Do you think that that's a good idea? Overwhelmingly, people say, certainly Democrats, independents, even some Republicans say, yes, of course, that is absolutely reasonable. The biggest obstacle is that the billionaires are putting hundreds of millions of dollars into trying to defeat these measures. They will spend as much as they can to try to confuse people, to try to convince them that this will have, unintended negative consequences, to try to convince them that it won't achieve what it thinks it will achieve. And it's simply not true.
1: Yeah.
0: I mean, you can design these things in different ways, but the basic principle that we need to tax billionaires a little bit more so that everyone else can just have an absolutely, basic, decent standard of living, and that, people can think that their kids are actually going to have a good life and exist in an economy that will allow them to make a decent living and have a decent life.
1: Should be a no-brainer.
0: That is, absolutely unarguable. And
1: should be an absolute no-brainer. And look, at the end of the day, you said a little bit, I wanted an awful lot more, and this is where we're going to have to leave it. Because for me, I got to tell you, 5%, not anywhere near enough. We should be going much bigger, much, much chunkier, and maybe that happens down the road. But John, I appreciate the thoughts. Always great, great conversation, and I hope you'll come back and talk to us again real soon.
0: No, absolutely. And, we'll see what happens with the billionaire wealth. But the issue, as you know, Rick, the issue is not going to go away.
1: Nope.
0: Because the problem is not going to go away. The problem is going to get worse.
1: There you go.
0: So we're going to be talking about this issue, the billionaire tax, the need for stronger unions and stronger labor movement. These are issues that are becoming more urgent. They're not going to go away.
1: There you go. John Logan, I appreciate the time. As always, great stuff. Professor there at San Francisco State University, also the director of their labor and employment studies program. Want to hear your thoughts. Tax the billionaires? Yes? No? Email me, rick@therickSmithShow.com. Right back. I'm Rick Smith, and this is Labor History in 2. On this day in labor history, the year was 1997. That was the day 185,000 UPS workers and members of the International Brotherhood of Teamsters went out on strike. It was the biggest strike in the United States in more than a decade. At issue was the use of part-time workers. The union estimated that as many as 2 out of 3 employees at Big Brown were part-time. The package delivery giant had also cut part-time wages to $8 an hour. The These workers also were not eligible for the same benefits as full-time employees. At the time, UPS handled nearly

0: 80% of the packages delivered in the United States each day. The strike ground those deliveries to a halt. The strike lasted for 16 days and cost the company $650 million in business. The Teamsters paid out $10 million from its strike fund to support those on the picket line. The work stoppage succeeded in improving wages and securing workers' pensions. UPS also agreed to move 5,000 part-time employees to full-time over the life of the signed five-year contract. Teamster President Ron Kerry declared, "People will be celebrating our victories over corporate greed. This fight with UPS shows what working people can accomplish when they all stick together." The UPS workers stood up to the throwaway worker approach, and the nation's working people stood behind them. Today, many companies rely on this throwaway worker approach as their business model. They keep workers at a part-time status to avoid paying health care benefits and a living wage. Does today's labor movement have the solidarity with these workers to make a demand for full-time work? Labor History in 2 brought to you by the Illinois Labor History Society and The Rick Smith Show. For more information, go to laborhistoryin2.com, like us on Facebook, and follow us on the Twitters at Labor History in 2.
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2: I gotta tell you, you know, I love John Logan. Winded. I give him credit, he's got a lot to say and he packs it in there, but the one main takeaway from that, and he's not wrong, it really is the inequality, stupid, and it's always going to be the inequality. The amount of wealth that our 1% and even the 1% of 1% has because of how badly our policies have been enacted by people who were supposed to be looking out for us. It's created this environment where you have, like you said, you're talking about 200 people in California that would pay this 5% tax, and it would fund health care for millions. I mean, just think about the enormous wealth. And look, I get everyone going, you know, they pay all the taxes because they have all the freaking money. You know, the reality is I'd be happy to, I'll change places with them. You make 30 grand a year, you pay no taxes. Okay. I'm sure that person would loved. I'll tell you, I would love to pay 92% tax like they used to do during the Eisenhower era, because it meant I would have a lot of freaking money. I would love to pay that top marginal rate, as would anybody else. And anyone who tells you that they wouldn't is either one, stupid and doesn't understand, or two, just bold-faced lying to you. Now, you know, they play this game, well, you know, you might be a billionaire someday and you'd have to pay the tax. And I'm like, okay, sign me right up. Because they play that embarrassed millionaire card often. Well, you know, someday you could discover the next whatever, and you could be a billionaire. And the chances are you're not. The chances are you're going to be the guy who doesn't get health care. Chances are you're going to be the family whose kid doesn't get a good education. Chances are you're going to be on the losing end of that proposition. And I go back to Elon Musk running around talking about universal high income. Everyone's going to have universal high income. We can't even get the basic stuff. We can't do the basic stuff. What makes you think that the folks who don't want to get the basic stuff paid for are going to share more? It's really quite remarkable. And yet, you know, we fall for it. Because I'll tell you, you know, the whole fair share argument, I've always been against. They're going to pay their fair share. No. We should not have anyone with the kind of power that Elon Musk has. Just my thoughts. Want to hear yours. Rick at TheRickSmithShow.com. Thanks so much for being here. We'll see you back here next time.
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4: Well, good afternoon. It's Eric Reiner here with you on KKNW. We're approaching 3. Time for a quick look at our traffic. Southbound I-5 from Green Lake on down to I-90 is stop and go. Some heavy traffic approaching SeaTac. Northbound I-5 slows approaching I-90 and again approaching 520. Heavy traffic between 526 and 41st Street Southeast in Everett as well. 405 southbound slowing Richards Road on down to Newcastle Way and northbound finding heavy traffic from the Kirkland area on up to about Northeast 116th. 167 southbound heavy in the south end from Algona to Puyallup. Right now, temperatures around 77 degrees, smoky here in the Puget Sound. 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
6: 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I'm Chris Caraccio.
7: A man suspected of starting one of the massive wildfires in Spokane, Washington, appeared in court today. Aaron Farinacci was arrested by a SWAT team yesterday after a witness said he saw him acting suspiciously near where the Old Trails fire began on Saturday. Farinacci appeared in the Spokane court remotely from jail where the charges were read. The 37-year-old Spokane resident is being held on a $1 million bond and is charged with first-degree arson. His arraignment date is August 6th. Spokane County Sheriff John Knowles says Farinacci was carrying waterproof matches and a butane lighter when he was arrested. He also has a past criminal record in Arizona, including a manslaughter conviction. The fires have forced nearly 65,000 people from their homes and destroyed some 700 buildings. No deaths have been reported yet. Wall Street is closing with stocks sharply higher. The Dow Jones and S&P 500 are both closing at a record high as optimism grows that the Strait of Hormuz will be reopened. At the closing bell, the Dow added 907 points to 54,085. The S&P 500 gained 136 points to 7,736, and the NASDAQ rose 671 points to 26,584. Voters are hitting the polls for another big primary election day. Ballots are being cast in Michigan, Missouri, Kansas, Virginia, and Washington State. Lawyers for Luigi Mangione want a New York court to allow broader public access to his upcoming state murder trial, Liz Warner reports.
8: Attorneys for the man accused of killing United Healthcare CEO Brian Thompson have now filed a motion seeking to live stream those proceedings. They're arguing that the court should not limit access by selecting only a small group of reporters or denying an overflow courtroom feed. Mangione has pleaded not guilty to state charges, including second-degree murder, weapons, and forgery offenses. He also faces separate federal stalking charges. And jury selection for the state trial is scheduled to begin September 8th.
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9: The Justice Department is dropping charges against three more people who'd been accused of vandalizing the Lincoln Memorial reflecting pool in Washington.
10: This comes days after dismissing a similar case against Olympic canoeist David Hearn. Prosecutors now say the damage was caused by contractors during the pool's renovation, reversing earlier claims that the defendants were responsible. The decision has sparked criticism from President Trump, who insisted the damage was a result of vandalism and questioned why the cases were dropped. Defense attorneys say their clients suffered significant personal and professional consequences, while the Justice Department has not commented further on the dismissals. I'm Wendy Swanson.
9: Amazon founder Jeff Bezos plans to sell about 15 million shares of stock in the company, valued at about $4.1 billion after the stock reached a record high. The sale is part of a prearranged trading plan adopted last year and follows Amazon's latest stronger-than-expected quarterly earnings report, fueled by continued growth in its cloud computing and AI businesses. In the race for a U.S. Senate seat in Texas, ever since James Tallarico beat Jasmine Crockett in the Democratic primary, there's been speculation about whether her backers would turn out in support of Tallarico. Pollster Mark Jones says a new poll of black voters found overwhelming support for Tallarico.
11: Almost 9 out of 10 plan to vote for James Tallarico in the fall.
9: And Jones says beating Republican Ken Paxton will not be easy in November.
11: And they say that Jasmine Crockett's loss in the March primary will not depress their turnout.
9: The poll also found an overwhelming majority of recent black voters in Texas believe the Democratic Party takes them for granted. In baseball, New York Yankees general manager Brian Cashman can no longer guarantee Aaron Judge will play again this season, telling reporters Monday his team captain will have a fractured rib imaged again to determine how fast it's healing and whether he can get back to playing. Scott Carr, NBC News Radio.
4: Time now for a quick look at our KKNW weather outlook. We'll continue to see patchy smoke through this afternoon and evening. Otherwise, sunshine with a high near 88. For Wednesday, more patchy smoke, sunshine, and a high near 89. A sunny Thursday expected, warming up to near 91 degrees. Friday, sunny with a high near 90.
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4: 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On today's edition of the program, we talk about music from the years 1970 to 1972, the top hits from those years. And we pair it with a classic interview with Ron Dante. You may recognize him as the voice of the Archies, Sugar Sugar. Stay tuned. That's all coming up on this edition of the show that was originally recorded on July 16th, 2000.

0: Ladies and gentlemen, guys and dolls, cats and chicks, you're listening to Viva ENT. This is Johnny the Capo. I am your host today. We are live in Seattle, and it's a fairly nice day today. A little cloudy, but I understand it's going to clear up. I'm here with my co-host, Mr.
1: Devin the Lighting Guy.
0: Devin the Lighting Guy, and I'm here with the greatest producer in all of Seattle, Mr.
2: Hey, it's Eric.
0: CC Rider. Yeah, okay, so that was good. We're going to talk today, ladies and gentlemen. We have a special Best of Viva ENT today.
2: That's right, Ron Dante. You know, we talked about the Archies having the number one hit with Sugar Sugar back in 69?
0: 69, correct.
2: On the last week's show, and then it occurred to us, hey, Ron Dante, the voice behind the Archies and that massive song, Sugar Sugar, he has been on the show a couple times, so why don't we air that interview again? So that's what we're going to do today. We did have John Madeira, scheduled friend of the show, has been on several times. The guy that wrote You Don't Own Me and many other great songs.
0: At the Hop.
2: Yeah, At the Hop. And something came up for him, so looks like we'll have him on next week.
0: John, well, John has guaranteed me that he's happy to do the show next week.
2: Very cool.
0: And so we might even do a whole hour with John next week. So
2: always nice to check in with him. I know he's busy working on that movie.
0: Yes, he is. Yeah. He wants to get that project done, that's for sure. So today, I want to remind all our listeners, if you're listening to our show for the first time, we do have a pretty cool group on Facebook. It's Viva ENT, Talk Radio, Rock, Pop, R&B. We're about 562, 563, 564 members strong, and I'm waiting to get to that 600 spot. So we should get there in about maybe 2, 3, 4 more weeks. And so like Viva ENT, Talk Radio, Rock, Pop, R&B on Facebook. And today's topics are going to be the years in rock, pop, R&B history, 1970, 71, 72. Now, pop music changed quite a bit in 1970. The Beatles' last album was released May of 1970, Let It Be. And I think that was... produced by Phil Spector, by the way.
1: Wow.
0: Yeah. We were talking about Phil earlier, Devin, you and I. And so that was definitely an end of an era, big era.
2: Absolutely.
0: You know, the British invasion kind of faded out around, I'd say 67, 68-ish, 69-ish.
2: Yeah.
0: And but the Beatles were still strong.
2: Yes, they were.
0: Mm-hmm. They were strong through that entire time. Music was changing quite a bit in 1970. You had FM stations playing album cuts, which a lot of people like me, and probably if you were around in those days, Eric.
2: I wasn't around in those days.
0: It would have been you too, I'm sure.
2: Yeah, probably.
0: Yeah, because you like the alternative type, you know.
2: Yeah, absolutely.
0: Stuff.
2: Yeah.
0: So in 1970, you had this new radio format. I mean, FM had been around a long time, but nobody was playing album cuts on the radio. But FM radio went in, grabbed it, and they're playing Black Sabbath, Led Zeppelin, Santana, Grand Funk, James Gang, all those bands of the era in 1970. So pop music was one thing, and the FM radio stations playing those heavier cuts was another thing, and I pretty much went that route because it was exciting.
2: Sure.
0: And it was new. So as far as pop music, what do you have on pop music 1970, Devin?
1: Oh, there's so many good hits in 1970.
0: Oh, yeah.
1: I mean, you got number one, Bridge Over Troubled Water.
0: Right.
1: Simon and Garfunkel.
2: Yeah, yeah. That is a classic. Even though it is kind of easy listening,
0: right?
2: It is a great song. Simon and Garfunkel, of course, Paul Simon, one of the great songwriters, and that probably their biggest success, I would think. The song they're best well known for, although they had quite a few hits.
0: They had quite a few hits, and I think it's probably the song that kind of broke them up, because the song was so successful, being the number one song of 1970, and Paul and Art started bumping heads.
2: But yeah, what's interesting about 70 is how that transition from, like, or the mashup, really, of, like, energetic rock.
0: Right.
2: And, like, real, like, easy listening kind of stuff.
0: Right.
2: And you got Simon and Garfunkel at number one, and the Carpenters, They Long to Be Close to You, not to take anything away from them,
0: right.
2: But that was a very mellow scene that they were a part of. But then number three is American Woman from the Guess Who, which is a real rocker, you know.
0: It's a great song.
2: So you've got, and then B.J. Thomas, Raindrops Keep Falling on My Head, you know, a great song, but also kind of a, you know, kind of a easy listening kind of, you know, poppy kind of thing. And then War by Edwin Starr.
0: Yeah.
2: And number five, you know. So it goes back and forth between these two kind of, like, you know, aggressive things and then the real, like, laid-back kind of vibe.
1: And then number six, Ain't No Mountain High Enough, Diana Ross.
0: Yeah, that was a good R&B tune for sure. And then, you know, 1970 kind of reminds me of 1960 when, you know, you had that great rock pop and stuff in 56, 57, 58, 59.
2: Yeah.
0: And then 60 got mellow.
2: Right.
0: You know, you know, you got Mac the Knife in 59, and which is more of a jazzy type, swing type song. And then you got The King doing It's Now or Never, Are You Lonesome Tonight, so on and so forth. So, yeah, it kind of is very similar in that respect.
1: And you got some fun songs like Ride Captain Ride by the Blues Image.
0: That was one of my favorites, for sure.
1: And the Good Beatles, they do their own thing, like Paul McCartney, just like a week after they're announcing that they're breaking up,
0: right.
1: Putting out his own music. And
0: I remember that very distinctively.
1: And John Lennon, Instant Karma. And then,
0: Instant Karma was a great song. Did it make the top 100?
1: It did, yeah.
0: It did.
1: Yeah, it's number 34.
2: Yep.
0: Very cool. Yeah. So, so you're absolutely right about that, Eric. Number seven, I'll Be There, another ballad-type song. Let It Be, number nine, a ballad. Get Ready was exciting. That was a great song. Rare Earth was actually on Motown Records on their, what do you call it, their subsidiary or their, you know, their other label. I think they were on, what were they on? I forget, but they were on it was a Motown owned label, but I don't think it was, I don't remember what the...
2: Well, yeah, I mean,
0: yeah,
2: it's crazy, some of the stuff.
0: I got a good memory, but it's short.
2: Some of the stuff in the, you know, even the top 20, it just...
0: Pretty poppy.
2: Yeah. One of the worst songs to ever make it to number one. Ray Stevens, Everything is Beautiful is in there. Bread in there, Make It With You.
0: Yeah.
2: You know, Hitchin' a Ride. These are some...
0: poppy stuff.
2: Poppy stuff. Yeah, to put it kindly.
0: In 1970, I was pretty much living in Vegas and Denver. And Green Eyed Lady from Sugarloaf, they were a Denver band.
2: Uh-huh.
0: I remember them. Ride Captain Ride was one of my favorites. I love John Lennon and anything he did in those days.
1: What about Mongo Jerry? Did you like
0: Mongo Jerry? That was a great song.
1: In the Summertime?
0: In the Summertime.
2: Yeah, that was a real kind of quirky hit because they were like a jug band, you know,
0: right.
2: in the 70s, making a couple hits with jug music, which is it's just weird, you know.
0: Weird.
2: Yeah.
0: And then the Beatles, you know, their hits were The Long and Winding Road, Let It Be. They were even so in other words, what was going on in those days was radio program directors were playing this stuff.
2: Yeah.
0: And you know why? I think because the FM stations were playing the heavy stuff.
2: Yeah, I think you're onto something there.
0: Yeah, because this is really poppy.
2: And, well, you know, you, and occasionally you get something that kind of crossed over between the different genres that could be played on, you know, the AM and the FM, like Shocking Blues, Venus.
0: Yeah.
2: I think kind of got airplay on both, and a real fun song. And then that, of course, Swedish group, and then later in the 80s that was remade and became a hit all over again.
0: Yeah, as a matter of fact, it was a big hit in the 80s, Bananarama.
2: That's right, yeah.
0: Yeah. So, yeah, 1970 was very, very, very like that for sure, now that we're looking at the charts there.
2: You did have some cool funk and R&B slipping in there, like Sly and the Family Stone.
0: Yeah, that was a great song.
2: Thank you for letting me be myself again.
0: Psychedelic Shack by the Temptations.
2: Spirit in the Sky, Norman Greenbaum.
0: Those are like the most exciting songs of the year, really.
2: Yeah, yeah.
1: Well, I like Evil Ways by Santana. I
0: mean, well, that was a great song.
2: Great song. Ball of Confusion, Temptations,
0: Ball
2: of
0: Confusion.
2: That was an interesting one for them because it was kind of a little bit psychedelic. And you know, they, of course, were kind of straight R&B before that. But what a great tune.
0: Yeah, it was. Everything was kind of going psychedelic in those days. And then, so let's go up to. You have any more comments on 1970?
1: Joe Cocker did a really revamped version of The Letter.
0: Oh yeah,
1: that was,
2: from the Box Tops that we were talking about on previous shows.
0: Great performance by Joe too.
1: And I like Woodstock by Crosby, Stills, Nash and Young too.
0: So. Yeah, that was more that was kind of a rock mellow, really poppy type tune, for sure, and I liked it.
1: Yeah.
0: You know, the thing is, I was there in the, when all this stuff was coming out.
1: So 1971, number one song, Joy to the World, Three Dog Night.
0: Very popular song, massive hit. Rod Stewart scored his first big hit in 72. Carole King was hot. And now we got the Osmonds and Donny Osmond in the top 10. So 71 kind of started out exactly like 70. Really, if you think about it, Knock Three Times,
1: We got to get Carole King on the show.
0: I understand you're going to try to line her up. That would be great.
1: Yeah,
2: Carole King was an interesting case. She had scored many hits in the 60s as part of the songwriting team, Goffin and King.
0: Correct.
2: And then she finally decided to put out her own stuff.
0: Correct.
2: In the 70s. And, yeah, I Feel the Earth Move and It's Too Late were massive hits for
0: her. Massive. And it really, appeal to the female crowd. I mean, I think every female on planet Earth bought Tapestry.
2: Yeah, that's considered a classic record at this point. But interesting to have someone go from like kind of a songwriting factory, if you will, and then going on to, you know, having success as a performer themselves. There's not that many cases. Usually it goes the other way. Somebody tries their hand as an artist and then, you know, fizzles out after time and then is behind the scenes working as a songwriter. She did it the opposite way. There's not too many examples of that I can think of.
0: That's a great point. And, you know, what's interesting is Carole had all that success in the early 60s. 61,
2: right.
0: 62, 63, throughout the 60s decade. Mm-hmm. Not many artists are still around in the 70s that were big in the 60s, if you know what I'm saying. So, I mean, for an artist to actually stay in action through the decades is you know, pretty cool.
1: I've been watching her on her YouTube channel.
0: Yeah.
2: Yeah, and that put her at a little bit older of an age, too, than most people getting into, you know, releasing their first record for the first time.
0: Right.
2: She was groundbreaking in a number of ways.
0: And that album, Tapestry, stayed in the top 200 albums for years, not just for a little while, for years. Cat Tapestry was in the top 100 albums and even in the top 200 albums forever.
2: And so, you know, it again, with these kind of jerking back and forth kind of things in 71, it's just interesting to have something of real substance like Carole King, you know, doing so well, and then you got the Osmonds.
0: Yeah.
2: One Bad Apple, you know, doing almost as well.
1: And John Denver, Take Me Home, Country Roads.
0: Yeah, John was big. His big year was 75. He broke out in 75 like a really big. But
1: and the Joan Baez, the night they drove Old Dixie Down.
0: I mean, the night, yeah,
1: number 20.
0: Yeah, that was a good song. But you know, again, 70, 71, you know, as far as the charts, not a lot of exciting stuff going on. You know, I
1: like Groove Me, King Floyd. I mean, that's.
0: Well, that was Pink Floyd and stuff.
1: Ain't No Sunshine, Bill Withers.
0: Yeah.
1: And you got the concert for Bangladesh in August of 1971.
0: Yeah, so there was stuff happening in pop music that wasn't really, you know, happening on the top 40 radio stations, other than, which was for the first time that really happened, you know, because otherwise, if you weren't on top 40 radio, you pretty much wasn't.
1: You weren't being played.
0: You weren't being played, and you were pretty much not going anywhere.
1: And we lost so many in this time. Jimi Hendrix, 1970. Janis Joplin, also 1970. Yeah. Joining the 27 Club with Jim Morrison.
0: Yeah.
1: And unfortunately, our new member, Elvis's grandson.
0: Yeah.
1: Joined the 27 Club.
0: That's trippy.
1: Too bad, yeah.
0: Elvis's grandson. He's not very famous, but yikes. When did Hendrix go? Was it 71, 70?
1: That was 70.
0: So you lost all four of those artists?
1: Yes, September 18th, 1970, and then 3 weeks later we lost Janis Joplin October 4th.
0: Wow, incredible.
1: And then a year later, July 3rd, we lost Jim Morrison.
0: That was a bad year, man.
1: Ouch.
0: They should have stayed in the house.
1: No kidding.
0: Or something. So that was 1970, right?
1: Everyone except for Jim Morrison.
0: I see. 71.
1: 71.
0: So, any comments on 71, Eric?
2: I'm enjoying looking at the list of top hits from 71, because there's so much stuff that, again, is so varied that I didn't realize quite so much that it was 1971 when a lot of this stuff came out.
0: Yeah.
2: I mean, you talk about the Beatles having success, John Lennon had success, but Ringo Starr,
0: yeah.
2: I think people kind of expected him to just kind of, disappear after the Beatles. But he actually had several solo hits, like It Don't Come Easy in 71 was a big song for him, number 43. Mr. Bojangles pops up, Nitty Gritty Dirt Band doing that one. That song had several different hit incarnations, but what a strange song to be so successful several times.
0: Yeah, that was kind of trippy, to tell you the truth, for sure.
1: And Aretha Franklin releasing her own version of Bridge Over Troubled Water, making 52.
2: Right. So in the top... What is that? That's 52. Yeah. So like 2 years in a row where this was a massive hit, the same song.
0: And then,
2: that's a rare thing.
0: And then Elvis covered it on his album On Stage in 1970.
2: Mm-hmm.
0: And that album was a big hit for Elvis. And actually, Elvis does a pretty damn decent job on that song. As far as I'm concerned, the best. But that's just my opinion.
2: we talked about Tommy James and the Shondells. Well, Dragging the Line.
0: Dragging the Line.
2: I just assumed that was a 60s tune, but 72.
0: Yeah.
2: Dragging the Line, big hit.
0: Yeah, and that's one of the best songs they ever did, too, really.
2: I agree. Yeah, I think that's a great song.
0: It was, it was meaty, had a great bass line. He was in great voice, and it was very contemporary at the time, no question about it.

0: Yeah, Paul McCartney, Another Day. You know, that's actually one that I'm not familiar with, but was a big hit.
1: Very poppy.
0: In 72.
1: Kind of a slow, folky type tempo.
0: Yeah, him doing his first solo stuff, then,
1: yeah.
0: I guess. Yeah.
1: Yeah, yeah. So, yeah.
2: You got Humble Pie in 1972.
1: Let's jump up to 72. Are you ready for that?
0: I should have said 71 when I was talking about Paul McCartney there.
1: Yeah, no, you're right.
0: And the songs that I was talking about, Dragging the Line, that was all 71, too.
1: Right. So. No, yeah.
0: Yeah. But, I mean, again, hits like from the Partridge Family, Lobo, Bread, all this stuff, this kind of gooey, easy-listening pop music definitely was dominating the charts. But at the same time, you had, like, stone-cold classics like Marvin Gaye, having success the same year. It's just real interesting, you know?
1: Well, you know, 70, 71, the Osmonds... Jackson 5 and Donny Osmond and the Osmonds, they were huge with the Teeny Boppers.
0: Mm-hmm.
1: So and David Cassidy with the Partridge Family. They were really hot stuff in those years. So Beatles breaking up, now you get the Osmonds and David Cassidy and, Donny Osmond. And so...
0: And I think this,
1: with all due respect to those artists, it was just different.
0: Yeah, absolutely. And if you look at the bottom of the top 100 for that year, I think it says a lot about how things were going. You got Richie Havens, his version of "Here Comes the Sun."
1: Yeah,
0: Wadsworth Mansion, "Sweet Mary," Brendan, "The Tabulations," right on the tip of my tongue. Fifth Dimension's "One Less Bell to Answer," The Doors, "Riders on the Storm," and then Perry Como,
1: It's impossible.
0: It's impossible, yeah.
1: Mm-hmm.
0: It's just wild how, things were really starting to get fragmented into different genres more than ever.
1: Yeah, in case in point, 1972, Black Dog is number 15 for the year, which is surprising. Because Zeppelin did get airplay where other bands like Black Sabbath weren't on pop radio, And Zeppelin number 15, Black Dog, that was a pretty heavy tune. So for it to make number 15, I'm surprised, but not that surprised.
2: There's all sorts of good music in 1972.
1: Yeah.
2: Let's Stay Together, Al Green.
1: Oh, yeah, that was.
0: Yeah, I think the
1: masterpiece.
0: The people that were doing R&B at the time really released some of the genre's, finest works. Al Green, Marvin Gaye,
1: mm-hmm.
0: those are classics to this day,
1: mm-hmm.
0: Unequaled.
1: Yeah, no question about it. Elton John started popping up in 72.
2: Rocketman.
1: Gladys Knight was there. Van Morrison. Joe Tex had a hit or two. So, yeah, 72 was interesting. I think that Chuck Berry had his first number one record in 1972, My Ding-a-Ling. Elvis hit with Burning Love, which was one of his biggest hits.
2: I like Neil Young's Heart of Gold.
1: That was a great song. That was played on pop radio, country radio. It was just all over the place.
0: Yeah, 72, interesting year for sure. American Pie came out that year and was a huge success, the number three song. Don McLean, Gilbert O'Sullivan's Alone Again Naturally, and Roberta Flack, The First Time I Ever Saw Your Face, the number one song. I mean, these are still really big songs to this day.
1: Mm-hmm.
0: But yeah, as you said, interesting stuff in there, like Joe Tex and Sammy Davis Jr.
1: Yeah,
0: scored a
1: the
0: hit.
1: Candyman.
0: Yeah, we talked about Mr. Bojangles before, but the Candyman was even bigger, number five for the year in 72. So.
1: Yeah, that was something else there.
2: I like number 19, I'll Take You There, the Staple Singer.
1: Yeah.
0: That's a good song.
1: Cool tune. Billy Preston with Out of Space. Long Cool Woman was one of the best records of the year.
0: Out of Space, I got to say, that's one of the great rock and roll instrumentals.
1: Yeah, it was great. No question about it. And
2: there's so many that didn't make the list, like Hot Tuna, Hesitation Blues.
1: Yeah. That's
2: Jorma Kekkonen.
1: Those cats were scoring hits on AM radio, for sure.
0: The Hollies, Long Cool Woman in a Black Dress.
1: Yeah, great record.
0: Absolutely.
1: Bang a Gun was good. It was starting to get a little heavier in 72. Yeah,
0: it's interesting how, you know, we're looking at the American charts, where the UK was on a different track, you know.
1: Yeah.
0: Glam rock was starting to happen, and Bowie and Roxy Music.
1: Right.
0: And, you know, you just mentioned Bang a Gong, but... T-Rex was massive in the early 70s.
1: Yeah, he was a big thing.
0: Yeah.
2: And Paul McCartney's single, Give Ireland Back to the Irish, that was big in the UK. That was a controversial song. They banned it on the BBC.
1: Right. No kidding. Yeah, that was, it didn't give a lot of airplay here in the States. I think I maybe heard it maybe once or twice on the radio. But yeah, interesting, Devin, very interesting. What else you got for 72?
2: Oh, John Lennon, he's fighting his battle to stay in the country.
1: He got Nixon mad at him. John Lennon called the president on the Mike Douglas show a pig, and that caused him a lot of trouble. That got him his papers revoked.
0: Yeah, nowadays you wouldn't even blink at that, but
1: no.
0: Yeah, at the time.
1: At the time, it was a little strong.
0: Yeah, that was considered pretty controversial.
1: Yeah, I remember he was on the... Mike Douglas show, and he had like a little military outfit on. And John Lennon was there with Yoko, and they were talking about the Vietnam thing, and that's what caused all that stuff. Yeah. Anyway, we're down to about 3 minutes. Any recap on 72, my man?
2: Well, Elvis and Priscilla Presley separate. I mean,
1: that was heavy for Elvis, I'll tell you that. And then, what about you? Any comments on 72?
0: Once again, interesting that so many instrumentals were making the chart that year. Like we mentioned, Billy Preston, Out of Space,
1: that
0: but also Popcorn from Hot Butter was a big hit. And there was another one that I'm blanking on at the moment, but Apollo 100, Joy.
1: Oh,
0: yeah.
1: Very cool.
0: Yeah, that big instrumentals in 72.
1: Marvelous, marvelous and wonderful. You know, it seemed like 72 was starting to evolve a little bit. So I'm anxious to see what's going on in 73, 74, 75 on our next show.
0: Yeah, because this is these early 70s before disco hits,
1: right.
0: Before punk rock hits,
1: yep.
0: You know, before metal really, you know, starts to happen. So
1: right.
0: it's an interesting time in maybe more in what it's lacking than what it had, but there was definitely some classics there.
1: There definitely was some classics there. And next week's show, our special feature guest is Mr. John Madera. He's a friend of our show. And we're going to talk about our year's featured next week, which is going to be 73, 74, 75. Devin will be back. Eric will be back. So stay tuned, because we have this great interview with Ron Dante. Name not really familiar, but he was the lead singer on the Archies, and he had a lot of stuff he produced in his career.
0: That's right.
1: And a great interview.
0: Great stories.
1: I was happy to do it. We'll dig you now. See you later. But don't go away, because we got Ron Dante coming on Viva ANT.
0: And we're going out with little Billy Preston.
1: Love it.

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0: This is Johnny the Capo, your host. I'm here with my co-host,
1: Takiya Malika.
0: Takiya Malika, I like it. The best producer in all of Seattle, Mr.
2: It's Eric C.C. Ryder.
0: I have the fortune to be associated with Jerry Osborne, the greatest talent coordinator in the history of show business. And he's got a fabulous guest on today who's been on the show before. And man, oh man, I'm so happy to have him back. Would you do the honor to introduce our guest, sir?
3: Well, Santa Claus is not the only one back in town. Ron Dante is back in town, and he's going to talk to us, and we're thrilled with that.
0: I
3: do want to say that his new album just came out. It's called Ron Dante Anthology, and we're going to talk about that today.
0: Wow.
3: But I also, in the spirit of the season, would like to have him, first of all, say hello to you, and then tell us a little bit about Rock and Roll Christmas, and then Eric will play a little bit of that for us.
0: Okay, I'm all for it. Ron, proceed.
4: Yes, Rock and Roll Christmas is one of my favorite songs. It was written by the guy who wrote You Light Up My Life.
0: Oh, no kidding.
4: Joe Brooks. He was the top jingle producer in New York City, did all these commercials for years that I sang with, and he called me up and he said, would you like to record this song? I said, perfect for Christmas. I love rock and roll. I think it should be kept alive, and every Christmas we remind people that it's a rock and roll Christmas. So
0: yeah.
4: I had a lot of fun singing it. I did a bunch of voices on it, but basically that's just me having fun with a great song.
0: Cool. I like the idea. I like the sound of it. And
3: let's hear it, Eric.
0: It's right up my alley, pal.
4: Yeah.

0: I like it, man. I like it, Ron.
1: Johnny, do you recognize the music as a bit familiar to Patch It Up?
0: Yeah, did you hear me say that? Yeah,
1: I could hear that.
0: Did you hear me say that? The intro sounds like Patch It Up.
1: Yeah, Ron, that is a terrific record. I love that.
2: Yeah, Joe did a great job arranging it and writing it. He writes all his music in his own lyrics. He was a great songwriter. God rest him.
0: So you're saying that this is the same guy that wrote You Light Up My Life?
2: You Light Up My Life.
0: Wow.
2: Won both the Academy Award for songwriting and the Grammy
0: right.
2: that year. It was the biggest selling single of that year for Debbie Boone.
0: Correct.
2: He's a very talented guy.
0: I believe that song was number one, Jerry. Correct me if I'm wrong. It was number one for
1: about 13 years, I think.
0: 7 weeks for sure.
1: Well, you know, Ron knows a thing about number one songs of years, too, because Sugar Sugar claimed that honor in 69.
0: I know.
2: Well, I was very fortunate to sing it for my friend Jeff Barry and Andy Kim, who wrote it. And the guy behind it was a guy named Don Kirshner, who was the man behind the Monkees, who was a talented music entrepreneur. Anyway, he got me to sing it, and yes, we had the number one record, 1969. We beat out the Beatles, the Rolling Stones, and the Fifth Dimension, not to mention a few of the lesser groups.
0: You beat out Presley, Suspicious Minds, for God's sakes.
2: And that was a great record that year, one of my favorite. Chips Moman produced that record, good friend of mine.
0: Chips Moman, yeah. What a guy he was, huh?
2: Oh, he was a terrific producer. He did everybody, Willie Nelson, he worked with all the greats.
0: You know, I love that story that you read about Chips and when Elvis sat in the studio with Chips and Chips looked at him face to face and said, "Hey, man, we produce hits here."
2: he had a lot of ego, Chips, but he was right with the King.
0: Yeah, he was
2: right for him. Suspicious Minds is a great record, great song.
0: Oh my God,
2: I'd even do it in my shows once in a while. I love that song.
0: It's a great song, yeah.
1: Ron, I'm looking at the cover of the new CD, Ron Dante Anthology, and it's a perfect title, by the way, because that is what it is. But how old are you in this picture I'm looking at?
2: Yeah, I'm about 19 years old. We went back to my baby pictures to find something that would go along with the type of music it's on. Of course, it chronicles my life from the mid-60s right up through the 80s. This is anthology, and it's got some of my earlier ghost groups on it, and of course, it has Sugar Sugar on it, but it also has a dance version of Sugar Sugar that Barry Manilow arranged and sang with me on it. So it's a really interesting collection of, my history in my songs. Even in the liner notes, I tell how each cut got developed and who was behind it. So it gives a lot of information. It's kind of a bio on my career.
1: Very well done. Well, I don't know about everyone, but I think almost everyone of these was out originally on singles, too, even though they may have been under another name like Pearly Gate or something else. But I think pretty much your entire collection of singles is here.
2: Yeah, a lot of my singles. I have to tell you, I have another truckload of singles from ghost groups that are going to be in anthology, too, late next year. Because I used to say yes to every session. I used to call me and say, would you sing this song? I sang it. Then they would put it out, and they'd give it a ghost note, like the Cufflinks. Or Ronnie and the Dirt Riders, or Noah's Ark. I was like 14, 15 different groups at one point.
1: Guinness Book should get a hold of that and put you in there just as being the voice on more different groups than anyone who ever lived.
2: You know, I probably would get that honor. That's true. I did, there has to be like 20 or 30 groups that I don't even remember.
1: That's
2: that
1: incredible.
2: I sang for, the Eighth Day. I just kept naming groups, And some of them became very big hit records here and in the UK.
0: Wow. You know, and then you had that big smash hit, Tracy, correct?
2: Tracy wasn't a beautiful song. The guys who wrote it wrote my early novelty hit called Leader of the Laundromat.
0: I remember that.
2: With my group, The Detergents, another ghost group, right? Anyway, we toured for a while, but they came to me with this song, and they said, the same writers who wrote Tracy wrote Itsy Bitsy Teeny Weeny, Yellow Polka Dot Bikini. Very talented guys.
0: Right now.
2: And they brought me Tracy. I said, I can sing this. Mm. It's perfect for my voice. So we did Tracy. Tracy came out as the Cufflinks.
0: Uh-huh.
2: And the same month that Sugar Sugar was number one, Tracy was number nine in the national
0: chart. That's incredible.
2: So I had two groups in the top 10. And still people didn't know my name, but they knew my voice.
0: That's incredible.
1: And somehow both of them seem to be literally a group.
2: Yeah. I was good at groups. I used to put like multi-track my voice so it sounded like, 10, 20 people.
0: That's an incredible story. It's like It's like a Hal Blaine story. Like he played on all those number one hits, and you were here, there, and everywhere. And the thing is, you know, you didn't get the recognition that you deserved in those days. Am I correct, sir?
2: Yeah, I was a studio singer. I did a lot of commercials. I did film scores, TV scores. And I was used to being anonymous. You know, there's one of the cuts on my anthology is called Gypsy Be Mine, and it was produced by a great producer from L.A. named Snuff Garrett.
0: Snuff, of course.
2: And the Wrecking Crew played on that. Hal Blaine is playing drums on Gypsy Be Mine in my anthology. That's why I met him. I actually came out here to do a solo album with a solo singles with Snuff Garrett, but I also wrote two songs, one for Bobby V and one for Gary Lewis, who were both being produced by Snuffy Garrett.
0: Right.
2: But I worked with the Wrecking Crew. It was a great, great day. Hal was what a great drummer he was. Unbelievable.
0: You know, I love that story about Bobby V going to Snuff Garrett. And Jerry, you could correct me if I'm wrong, but I'm pretty sure I'm right because I am a rock historian. But
1: in your own mind.
0: Thank you, Jerry. I think Bobby V was frustrated with the same old sound, you know, that Snuff was putting out all the time. And he went to Snuff and said, hey, man, things are changing. You know, the Beatles are hip. I want to change my sound. And so Bobby V kind of faded out. And they started producing the same sound with Gary Lewis.
2: He did. And he had Look, This Diamond Ring was a major number one song, major number one record for Gary.
0: I mean, if you listen to the arrangements, it's almost like the Bobby V records over again.
2: It's very similar. You're right, but that was an area that he knew so well that would make hits. Snuffy, he was a classic, one of the great legendary producers.
0: Now, does that make me a rock historian, Osborne?
2: Yeah, a little bit. Yeah. Come on.
1: You're knocking on the door.
2: Yeah.
0: Knocking on rock.
1: Ron, I will tell you that we're talking about familiar names here. We have had Snuff Garrett on the show. We've had his daughter Dawn on the show. We've had Bobby V on the show. And we've talked a lot about Snuff, and especially after he died, we did a tribute show. So we know Snuffy very well. Yeah. Buzz Kaysen is another one who worked with Snuffy for years.
0: Buzz has been on our show, too.
1: Yeah, three times.
2: You've had some great guys, great people. That's history. That's music history that will never come again. That you need to know about, you need to chronicle and make sure it's there for future generations.
0: You know, that's what my show is all about here in Seattle, along with myself and Jerry. You know, we want to keep, people aware of, where all this came from. You know, it just didn't pop up and come from nowhere. It evolved. You had all these great producers from 56 on up, that just, when you went to 66, 67, 68, 69, it was all an evolving pattern of just great music.
2: It was a golden era.
0: Thank you, sir.
2: The songs, producers, arrangers, everybody came together, and fortunately they recorded it in a medium that can be kept forever.
0: Is that like Come Together Right Now?
1: Oh, I forgot to mention that the last Thursday in November, we had Hal Blaine on the show for the second time.
0: That's correct.
2: Great. You can't get enough of Hal Blaine. His stories could go on and on.
1: We know.
2: He was there at the beginning of this golden era, and he was part of it.
0: You know,
2: it's great to talk to people like that.
0: My co-host today, she's young, so she doesn't associate to a lot of this stuff. But, you know, Takiya, Hal Blaine played on more number one records as a drummer than anybody in pop.

0: bunch of hundreds of hits over there. So they were kind of like twins in a way. If you ever look up Gary Chester, you'll know he never stopped working.
1: One on each coast.
0: One on each coast. We were doing it, boy.
1: You know, Ron, one of the things that impressed me so much in talking to Hal, as we have, is every time we have him on the phone, he always stresses how much he would love to come back and talk to us anytime. I mean, the guy really loves sharing his stories and his memories and his inside and information that he has with people out there. And I love an attitude like that.
0: Yeah, he has a great attitude. That's what made him such a success. Beside his talent was his attitude. You had to have a great attitude in the music business to get along. You couldn't be a diva. You couldn't be the stuck up. You couldn't have an attitude when you walked in that studio. You had to be part of the group and contribute.
2: Well,
0: enjoy it.
2: The fact of the matter is, Ron, I'm a musician myself, and I played the Vegas Strip for 25 years with my own band, every lounge in the city. You got to know rehearsal volume and live on stage volume. You have to know how to play with the other players. It's not all about you and what you do. It has to be an organized effort. It has to be a teamwork to have a successful band. Am I right?
0: Right, and there's no I in team.
2: There's no I in team, right.
0: Remember that.
2: Unless you're paying everybody.
0: That's true. Then you're the man.
1: Ron, when we had you on the show last time, we barely scratched the surface, partly because we've run out of time, on your whole Barry Manilow collection. Maybe now we have time to kind of rehash that a bit, if you don't mind.
2: Tell us about it.
0: Well, sure. I met Barry doing a commercial for Pepsi. We were both hired as singers. I, of course, had already had my hit groups, and I was a top jingle singer. And I met him, and he said, I wrote this commercial, and it was a really good commercial. He arranged it. It was a really good arrangement. And he said to me, I'm working with this girl, Bette Midler, but I really want a solo career, because he was her piano player. And I said, sure, let me hear some of your songs. And he played me, the next day, he played me three or four of his songs. And one of them was called Could It Be Magic, which became one of his biggest hits ever.
1: Uh-huh.
0: And I took him to the studio, and I recorded him. I helped him get a record deal. And a year and a half later, we recorded Mandy. And for 8 years, 10 years, we never looked back. I did every one of his hits from Mandy to I Made It Through the Rain, including Copacabana, I Write the Songs, Can't Smile Without You. All those are my co-productions with him.
2: Wow.
0: And we had a very good run. He was very loyal. Most guys, they get very successful, the artist, in a few years they run and they get rid of their producers, their band, and they think it's all about them. But Barry was very loyal and a good musician and a good friend. So he stayed with it for 10 years with me. And we never left the charts for 5 years, 5-6 years. We didn't leave the top 20.
2: Wow.
0: So we had a very good run. And I just helped him on his newest album. It's called Uptown Downtown. I think that's the tentative title. He's going to do Uptown Downtown songs.
2: Wow.
0: Including some of the classics that we all know, right?
2: What about Uptown by Roy Orbison? I love that one.
0: Yeah, Uptown and Downtown.
2: Old Town.
0: Clark, and Uptown Funk. He even recorded
2: Ooh.
0: Uptown Funk.
2: Cool.
0: So he's very contemporary. So I had a great run with him, and I must say we're still very good friends.
2: You know, Barry Manilow, unbelievably, he had that cult following.
0: Yeah.
2: He just did. I always liked him. I always, I was always cool with Barry Manilow, but he just had this great cult following. They just loved him to death.
0: Yeah, he has such loyal fans around the world that he just did a tour, a European tour and an American tour, and he sold it out. There were like 16,000 people in the UK going to see him.
2: Oh yeah,
0: I mean it's an amazing fan base,
2: mm-hmm.
0: And I think it's built on first the power of his image and his singing, and second it's built on the great songs that he recorded over the years.
2: I think
0: those songs will last a long time. I Write the Songs and Can't Smile Without You, Copacabana. They're going to be around a long time.
2: This is a funny comparison, but. Because Barry was such a crooner, he had that, great voice, and he had these wonderful melodic songs. I think that a lot of the Frank Sinatra fans clinged on to him, because

0: I might be wrong, but it's like similar to me.
1: Kind of an early version of Michael Bublé.
0: Yeah, exactly.
2: Exactly. No, you're right. He picked up the Sinatra audience. In fact, he was supposed to do a movie with Frank Sinatra, playing his son.
0: So
2: it almost happened. It was called Duet.
0: So basically, are you telling me the rock historian here, Osborne, is on the money again?
2: On the money again, Mr. Rock Historian. Very good. I like it.
1: You know, you and Barry do have one song title in common. I mean, this just popped into my crazy brain, but I couldn't help but think you did as a cufflink when Julie Comes Around, and then he had Oh, Julie.
2: Oh, that's right. Yeah, he liked girl names in his songs. He said, if Mandy can be a hit, let's do Oh, Julie, you know.
1: And Mandy was originally Brandy, too.
2: It was Brandy, but there was already a hit Brandy song.
1: Yeah, by the Looking Glass.
2: Oh, so we had to change it. I'm glad we did. I think Mandy is a nice original name, beautiful name. There's a lot more Amandas in the world now. Mandy's in the world because of that record.
0: I believe.
2: A lot of kids were named Mandy now.
0: Did you ever cross paths with Lieber and Stroller, Ron?
2: Oh, yeah. In fact, I saw... Who's the surviving member?
1: Mike.
0: Mike, he's been on our show.
2: Mike Stroller at a little Grammy get-together about a week ago.
0: No kidding.
2: And he was on the panel.
0: Oh, my God.
2: Yeah, speaking with my friend Jeff Barry and an engineer, producer named Brooks Arthur. They were all talking about this guy, Burt Burns, who was a famous, owned a record company called Bang Records. And
0: Bang.
1: Oh, yeah.
0: I remember Bang.
1: Neil Diamond.
2: Yeah, he signed Neil Diamond at first. Right, so they were there, and... it was great to hear the stories because they were on a panel, and it was like an hour and a half of joy to listen to them. So I did run into them occasionally, but they were kind of just before my time. They were very, very hot, you know. And then
1: they were
2: the rock and roll kings for a while.
1: Absolutely, with the Drifters and Elvis and so many others. Well, we had Mike on the show maybe 6 months ago or something like that. And he was really good, very informative. I mean, he had excellent recall of all the details.
0: Sure,
1: and so he was really sharp, and I was pleased to see that or hear that.
2: Yeah, it's stuff that has to be recorded and kept.
0: Yeah, we have it in an archive, trust me.
2: It's so important to have these archived.
0: Oh, yeah.
2: Because the future generations will really want to know what happened and how the music of their generation developed.
0: You know,
2: and where it came from, what it was built on. You're right.
0: Yeah, you know, that's what this show is all about, Ron Dante. We're keeping rock and roll alive. It's a pleasure having you on our show today. Would you please tell our listeners where they can hear about you, see you, Facebook, website, any new projects you got coming up?
2: Well, great. I'm producing, and I'm performing, and it's all coming up in the new year. Performing, they can go to rondante.com.
0: I like it.
2: They can go to Facebook and punch in Ron Dante, and there's two pictures of me, one in a red shirt and one in a performance thing, and both those sites are my Facebook sites. And I kind of read everybody's emails and everybody's quotes.
0: Very cool. I'm going to post this show on your Facebook early next week.
1: And I want everyone to go to Amazon and order the Ron Dante Anthology.
2: Thank you. I appreciate that. It's on Amazon and it's on iTunes.
0: Ron, thank you for being on the show, my friend. Always a pleasure. Please come back.
2: Thank you, guys. Thank you all. And
0: ladies and gentlemen, you've been listening to Viva ENT live in Seattle, keeping rock and roll alive. You're listening to Johnny the Capo, my co-host Takiya, my excellent producer, Mr. Eric C.C. Ryder. We'll dig you now. See you later, because you are a fine sweet potato. Thank you so much.
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5: Good afternoon. It's Eric Reiner here with you on KKNW. Headed towards 4, time for a quick look at our traffic. Southbound I-5 stretching from Green Lake on down to I-90 is stop and go from Inner Urban to Des Moines. Finding slowing south end, State Route 18 on down through 5 and just south of State Route 16. It is slow through South Tacoma. Northbound I-5 from Swift Avenue on up to South Jackson is slow and heavy traffic around the 520 interchange. On the east side, 405 southbound congestion through Bellevue and Newcastle. Northbound from 167 on up to Sunset is slowing from 520 on up through Kirkland. 167 southbound, heavy traffic now approaching Kent, and again from Pacific to Puyallup. Stay tuned to KKNW. Coming up, it's Don't Ask Me to Talk with myself and Stacey Heller. This is a best of edition. Oops, all cultural blind spots. The Squeak Wall.
6: NBC News Radio, I'm Scott Carr. Wildfires burning in eastern Washington remain at 0% containment. The fires have forced nearly 65,000 people from their homes and destroyed some 700 buildings around the Spokane area. No deaths are reported yet. Spokane's the state's second largest city. Strong winds are pushing the fire so quickly, entire neighborhoods have been destroyed. A man suspected of starting one of the fires was in court today. Aaron Farinacci arrested by a SWAT team Monday after a witness said he saw the man acting suspiciously near where the Old Trails fire started on Saturday. He's being held on a $1 million bond. President Trump said today a new round of talks will be Iran's last chance to make a deal. NBC's Chris Pallone reports Trump today called the Iranian regime unbelievably duplicitous after it denied the talks were taking place yesterday.
7: The president said he called off massive strikes against Iran's civilian infrastructure over the weekend at the urging of U.S. allies in the region.
8: I want to give them every last chance before decapitation.
6: Pallone reports that Trump says that discussions with Iran are ongoing.
7: Though Iran insists it is not negotiating with the U.S.
8: They don't like saying that they're talking. So I say, wait, we're in talks. Big deal.
7: Trump says a closed critical shipping lane could reopen today. Oil prices dropped on the news.
6: That led to stock market gains Tuesday. The Dow Jones added 907 points, a new record high. Three more people who had been accused of vandalizing the Lincoln Memorial reflecting pool in Washington have had their charges dropped. This days after dismissing a similar case against the Olympic canoeist David Hearn. Prosecutors say the damage was caused by contractors during the pool's renovation, reversing earlier claims that the defendants were responsible. Primary elections are being held today in Michigan, Missouri, Kansas, Virginia, and Washington State. One of the closely watched races, the Democratic runoff for the U.S. Senate seat in Michigan. Scott Carr, NBC News Radio.
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5: Time now for a quick look at our KKNW weather outlook. We'll continue to see patchy smoke through this afternoon and evening. Otherwise, sunshine with a high near 88 for Wednesday. More patchy smoke, sunshine, and a high near 89. A sunny Thursday expected, warming up to near 91 degrees. Friday, sunny with a high near 90.
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5: Thanks for tuning in for another edition of Don't Ask Me to Talk. I'm one of your podcast pals. I'm Eric Ryder. Your other podcast pal, Stacey Heller, is traveling this week, so we didn't get a chance to record a fresh episode. I didn't want to leave you hanging, so I thought it would be fun to put together another All Cultural Blind Spots episode. So, oops, All Cultural Blind Spots. This is the squeak wool, if you will. Or maybe it's Cultural Blind Spots 2, Electric Boogaloo, whatever you want to call it. This is where we have taken our individual reviews for various movies that we have both seen over the last couple of years here and talked about on the show. So we're going to start off with both our reviews for Dial M for Murder, the Alfred Hitchcock classic that I talked about back in October of 2025, and then Stacey got around to watching in April of this year. Then, in our second segment, we'll talk about Project Hail Mary. We both saw this in the theater. I talked about it back in the first week of April 2026. Then the following week, Stacy went and saw it in the theater and talked about it here on the show as well. Then we'll conclude the show talking about a movie we both loved called Weapons. I talked about Weapons back in February of 26, and Stacy talked about it back in March of 26. And I hope you enjoy these. Let us know what you think. Email us at asking@don'taskmetotalk.com. All right, let's jump right into our Oops! All Cultural Blind Spots Part 2 coming up right now. Well, I did something similar in that I watched a movie by an old creep.
14: What is it called?
5: It's a legendary filmmaker that a lot of people say was an old creep. In this case, I think it's maybe easier to separate the baggage from the film just because, honestly, I haven't dived that deep into the, you know, Alfred Hitchcock's life. But I've just, you know, I've heard the odd, like, oh, yeah, he was kind of a creep in this respect.
14: Yeah, kind of a
5: respect.
14: Jerk, I guess, with some of his actresses.
5: Yeah, exactly. So, but I mean, because he's long gone and the fact that everybody just says, well, okay, like all his movies are amazing or a good chunk of them are amazing, that it's just, I think it's easier to just go in with no like baggage of his personal life.
14: Sure.
5: Whereas, you know, watching a Woody Allen movie right now still feels like, oh, am I endorsing this somehow, you know?
14: Right. Like he was telling us who he was the whole time, and we thought it was funny.
5: Right. Mm-hmm. So I watched Dial M for Murder for the first time. And it's set in London, and it's 1954. So I'm kind of on this kick of watching classic British movies here before I take my trip. This was an interesting one. I don't think it's as strong, obviously, as some of his later stuff, you know, like Psycho and stuff like that. But it is good. It's got an interesting plot, good acting. It's got Grace Kelly in it, who's absolutely gorgeous. You know, Robert Cummings and John Williams and like good actors. The thing that like bugs me about these early Hitchcock movies, and I've seen a couple of them, is I feel like at that point, like in the 50s and before, a lot of times they really didn't know what to do with the scores.
14: Yeah.
5: They were like so like kind of like almost soap opera-ish.
14: Melodramatic.
5: Melodramatic.
14: Like it's very like, boom, boom, boom.
5: Yeah, exactly. And it's like, later, they really kind of figured out how to finesse music in movies a lot better, you know, to score things without it being like over the top or, you know, just kind of not gelling with a scene.
14: Mm-hmm.
5: And there's so much of that in this movie that it's kind of distracting. But if you can look past that and just enjoy the acting and the plot, then it's a fun movie. So, but it's not one that I would say you definitely have to have this on your list if you're watching Hitchcock movies. I would
14: you
5: just say
14: you really liked Rearview Mirror. What is it? What's the one that you saw that you? There's one that you watched somewhat recently that you were like, yeah. Oh, Vertigo.
5: Right, Vertigo. Yes,
14: that's what it is.
5: Yeah.
14: Okay.
5: Yeah, Vertigo is great. Psycho is great. The Birds, for all its kind of weirdness, is still a lot of fun.
14: Yeah.
5: So, yeah. But I think, you know, Dial M for Murder is a fun way to pass, you know, an hour and a half or so. But it's not, like, life-changing cinematically or plot-wise. But it's still just a kind of a fun whodunit, you know. And I do enjoy a good whodunit.
14: You had commented when you talked about the Lavender Hill Mob. Was that what it was?
5: Yeah.
14: You had commented about, obviously, like London looking so different because of when it was filmed.
5: Oh, yeah.
14: So is it similar? Because it's around the same time.
5: It is similar, but this really, like 90% of the movie takes place in an apartment. And there are some street scenes, but they're pretty minor. And then another part takes place in a club. So it's
15: it's very contained.
14: Okay.
15: You don't really get that much London in it, which is kind of a shame because I would have liked to see them take more of this plotting outside.
14: Right.
15: Where the Lavender Hill gang is very like, we're on the street, we're doing all this stuff, to the point where it's like, yeah, they couldn't do this today because they would have to close down so many streets, busy streets and stuff.
14: Yeah.
15: And in this movie, it's just like, you know, it's all shot in a studio.
14: Okay.
15: Which is fine, you know, for the plot. But it's also the kind of thing where you would think, if they had this around at the time, this would have been made for streaming and not for the big screen.
14: Yeah. Interesting. You know? Yeah. That's true. I mean, because that's so often there's a big difference in that.
15: Yeah.
14: Okay.
15: And then the other thing with this movie is I believe it was shot to be a 3D movie, but there's could not find a 3D print of it anywhere.
14: Do you have the glasses?
15: Yeah, I do. Yeah.
14: Do you really?
15: Yeah.
14: Wow. Are they like a holdover from like one time that you went, or do you have like glasses that are?
15: Yeah, I mean, there's a couple things. I mean, I have a book that's got 3D images in it that it came with. So I have that from that. And then also there's another show that I've watched that also had like a special 3D episode. And so they sent glasses to people that wanted them.
14: Wow.
15: So we've got a couple of these laying around. And I'm talking about the old kind with the blue and red lens that you watch through. But when you're watching 3D with that, the old school 3D, it still is really effective. So I would have liked to seen this movie in 3D. But I don't think it takes that much away from it. But I may give it another go if I find a 3D streaming of this. And I kind of wish there was a channel, you know, that did.
14: A 3D channel.
15: A 3D channel, because there's so many of these old movies that were made for 3D that are kind of janky movies, but you watch them in 3D and it's a lot more fun.
14: Honestly, this is another idea. This is the idea episode. This would be brilliant to have a channel that's 3D and that's like constantly running that way. Like, what a fun thing.
15: Yeah.
16: Now, the thing that I actually would say that I crossed off for realsies, though, is I watched Dial M for Murder, which you watched it forever ago.
15: Yeah, probably about a year ago. Alfred Hitchcock, classic movie.
16: Yep.
15: One of his earlier ones, 1954.
16: Yep.
15: It really helped put him on the mat internationally. You know, he had success in the UK before he came to the States, and then really made a name for himself over here with classic movies like Vertigo and Psycho and stuff.
16: Yep.
15: My recollection of this movie is that it was good, not quite to the level of those later movies, it seemed like. And I remember like the score bothering me too. Like, I didn't feel like the score was fully integrated. But I enjoyed it overall. So I'm interested to hear your thoughts.
16: Yeah, it's funny you say that about the score. Like, one of the things that I associate with Hitchcock is very suspenseful music, and that,
15: right,
16: like, it really does add to the film. This, I think, it's enough to say, I don't even recall the score, which is telling, because with Hitchcock, like, that's totally like the like,
15: yes,
16: you
15: yeah.
16: know, with an
15: for,
16: instrument.
15: For me, yeah, for me, it was just kind of melodramatic, kind of soap opera-y kind of music. And, you know, you expect with a Hitchcock movie for every piece of it to be very deliberate and very integrated. And it really struck me that that piece of it just did not seem to be fully integrated into it. It just seemed like, you know, like, okay, well, let's just put some melodramatic music behind this melodrama, like it's any other, you know, bland, situational, romantic mystery from the time period. So I felt like that was lacking, but the story was compelling enough to me.
16: It was definitely compelling. Yeah. There's a few things that it made me think of. You're very good at, like, sharing about a movie. My ADHD mind, let me take you on a tour. One, I was thinking, like, so this is basically like a murder plot gone wrong. And yeah. like this whole crazy, convoluted, long con of a murder plot that with like one little thing just sent the whole thing sideways. And so the husband was constantly having to like adjust the sails. And so
15: it kind of felt to me like an episode of Columbo or something, which I love. I love Columbo. But I would have never thought of Columbo as being like a big screen experience, like a classic movie experience. So like watching like if Hitchcock directed a Columbo episode was really kind of like, whoa, I didn't expect that from a Hitchcock movie.
16: Right.
15: But still, yeah, enjoy.
16: I mean, so it also struck me like just how formal Hollywood would have you believe that these like marriages and relationships are, and you know, like, okay, darling, like blah blah blah blah blah. So that whole transatlantic vibe was like, oh, that's really interesting. And then
15: right.
16: because we had talked about Pulp Fiction and we had talked about what's his face's part in the movie and how it was the worst part. So I was looking, you had mentioned that, oh, like Alfred Hitchcock did, he always had sort of a cameo, but he tended to be a little bit more innocuous. So it was like, where's Waldo? I was like, ooh, where is Alfred Hitchcock going to put himself in the movie? And at one point they show a photograph and there he was. That was his little cameo in the movie. And I was like,
15: right.
16: if I had not known to sort of be aware, I would not have found it.
15: A much smarter move than doing a Quentin Tarantino, you know, and resting a whole huge scene on your shoulders
16: yes.
15: As a just an okay actor and not a great one.
16: Right. Right. So, but generally very enjoyable. Love myself like a little Agatha Christie moment, or, you know, you mentioned Columbo. I was thinking Murder, She Wrote. And, you know, the costuming and just like seeing it as a period piece and as part of Hitchcock's, you know, whole broader body of work. It was just kind of a fun watch. I was like, let me just watch something that is a complete palate cleanser from all this freaking reality TV that I had
15: right.
16: dirtied myself with. And so I felt so dirty that I figured Princess Grace would clean me up a little. but yeah, it was enjoyable. I mean, there's a reason why those classic Hitchcock movies are classic.
15: That's right. Yeah. Yeah, Grace Kelly's great in it. Ray Milland, John Williams, not the composer, playing Chief Inspector Hubbard, and Robert Cummings. And this whole the one thing that struck me was how kind of like confined to like two, maybe three spaces
16: yeah.
15: the whole movie was. And then when they like just glance at the outside, how fakey it looked.
16: Yes. Well, it was based on a play.
15: Right.
16: And so it makes sense then that it's like, you know, you can sort of envision like the people coming.
15: Absolutely.
16: In exactly.
15: Yeah.
16: Like act two.
15: That makes
16: in
15: sense.
16: In the, you know, wherever. Yeah. So
15: it was, totally makes sense.
16: It was good. And Grace Kelly, swoon worthy. I mean, she really was a beautiful woman.
15: Imagine a place where cannonballs are encouraged, marshmallows are mandatory, and just 5 more minutes turns into all day. 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
17: 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And we're back right here on an all-cultural blind spots edition of Don't Ask Me to Talk. In this next segment, we're going to get into the movie Project Hail Mary starring Ryan Gosling, which was in theaters back in April of 2026. And if you're not familiar with our cultural blind spot segment or Don't Ask Me to Talk, my name is Eric Reiner, by the way, and I host the show along with Stacey Heller. We're your podcast pals, and during the cultural blind spot segment, we talk about pieces of media that are big through the culture, but up till now, for some reason, neither of us has had the chance to see them or indulge in this particular piece of culture. In this case, it was a popular movie that was in theaters and had been out for a couple weeks before we had seen it. And it's rare that either of us get out and see blockbuster movies, but we felt compelled to do it in this case. Project Hail Mary, and I went to go see that this last weekend. And I think this may be the first Ryan Gosling movie that I've ever seen. So this is definitely a cultural blind spot for me.
16: Are you kidding?
17: Because, no, I'm not
16: You've
17: kidding.
16: You've never seen, like, La La Land or
17: nope.
16: The Notebook?
17: Nope.
16: Or Barbie movie?
17: Barbie? Nope. I haven't seen any of his movies.
16: That's crazy.
17: And he's a big star.
16: Not even
17: so,
16: Crazy Drunk Love? Like,
17: nope.
16: Wow.
17: So it is a cultural blind spot for
16: yeah,
17: me.
16: It is. What'd you think? He's adorable, right?
17: I mean, to be honest, that part of it kind of annoyed me. because just, you know, I think he's a good actor, but it is, he's playing a science teacher. And so he has this kind of cutesy vibe to him, but he's supposed to be this serious scientist also. And so a little bit of that like cutesiness just kind of like struck me as like not terribly realistic. But overall, I really enjoyed this movie. I thought it was a great classic blockbuster, very much in the vibe of like classic Spielberg stuff like E.T. or Close Encounters of the Third Kind, which they actually reference in this movie, of course. And for folks that haven't seen the trailer or don't know anything about it, just a kind of a brief summary. Science teacher Ryland Grace, played by that guy, Ryan Gosling.
16: That guy.
17: And it's funny that this is based on a book, so I'm going to assume they chose the same name as the character in the book. But for Ryan Gosling to play Ryland Grace... is this funny?
16: Yeah.
17: RG to RG. Anyway, science teacher Ryland Grace wakes up on a spaceship with no recollection of who he is or how he got there. And as his memory slowly returns, he soon discovers he's got to solve the riddle behind a mysterious substance that's causing the sun to die out. As details of the mission unravel, he calls on his scientific training and sheer ingenuity, but he may not have to do it alone. And the trailer will tell you he doesn't have to do it alone. So I can tell you that he actually ends up meeting an alien up there who is like a rock-like creature. So he nicknames him Rocky. And then they use like software to translate each other's languages. And Rocky is the best part of this movie, I think. He's very funny. The character is very funny. He's played brilliantly by James Ortiz, who I'd never heard of before, and he's only done a couple little things, mostly voiceover work. And that's what was interesting about this movie is that aside from Ryan Gosling, it is a bunch of great actors who really aren't well known. Like Sandra Hüller, she's a German actress. She's great in it. She's maybe best known at this point for Anatomy of a Fall.
16: Okay.
17: Before this movie.
16: And I hear she does a karaoke bit where she sings.
17: She's amazing.
16: And apparently, did you hear the story behind that? Ryan Gosling was sharing that he heard her one day singing, and he's like, "Holy cow, you can sing!" And she was like, "I mean, I guess I don't know." And so a couple days later, they were shooting. There's sort of an innocuous, like, karaoke scene, I guess, in the movie.
17: Uh-huh.
16: And he said, "Will you sing for that?" And she said, "Fine, but I get to pick the song." And so she picked Harry Styles' Sign of the Times. And
17: oh, that's who that's by.
16: Okay. And it ended up being like a perfect kind of, I guess, anthem of sorts for the movie. And she has a beautiful voice.
17: Yeah, she was great. And yeah, as you said, she's a really good singer. So that was surprising because she's, she's a German actress mainly known for serious work, but also it looks like she's done some pretty interesting movies. The one was called Suck Me Shakespeare, which is a translation of a German movie, but I can't. A German title.
16: So it could be like, "You suck, Shakespeare."
17: Possibly. But they apparently that was a big hit in Germany because they made three of them at least. And she's in all of them. So, yeah, she's down to be funny, apparently. But she's, the other big movie that she was in was The Zone of Interest. Another kind of artsy movie set in Nazi Germany, that one. So it's not like she's been in these big blockbusters. Right. She's been in serious roles, and she's great in it. She plays the scientist that is basically heading this mission. The novelty of him waking up and not knowing why he was there and then having the movie kind of develop in flashbacks, I don't think is as novel as they maybe thought it was, but it still worked. It was good. I just think like they could have told this in order and it wouldn't have made a difference. But it's just because, like I said, the acting's great. The story's good. And that, when we both watched Weapons and they have the POV kind of storytelling device.
16: Yep.
17: That seemed like really groundbreaking, whereas this, like, oh, I'm gradually remembering why I'm up here kind of thing, didn't seem groundbreaking at all. It just seemed like, okay, well, they needed a way to try and not make all of this boring backstory happen for the first half of the movie. So they decided to intersperse it. But nevertheless, like I said, very enjoyable. I think anybody would enjoy this movie. And I think, very family friendly. But it's not like, it's not like SpongeBob or whatever.
16: Right.
17: It's not necessarily aimed towards children. But it's great. And the thing that was just slightly depressing to me is this movie is all about like international cooperation to solve a problem. And it just felt like, man, we'd sure love to live in that world now.
16: Right. I mean, not only international, I don't know that, but you're saying it, but intergalactic.
17: Yes. Yeah.
16: Like what a concept.
17: Exactly. Right.
16: God, especially in this age of Artemis and the possibilities that are out there and that kind of thing, wouldn't it be?
17: Well, we'll see if they bump into some aliens and hope they're friendly.
16: Hey, Rocky.
17: Yeah.
16: I am super excited to see this movie. And I have a friend.
17: I think you'll like it a lot. And try and see it on the big screen if you can.
16: Well, and I have a friend that went and not only did.
17: Not just on the back of a plane.
16: Well,
17: seat.
16: Yeah. She went to see it and she did the like the 4D experience or whatever it is, where it's like you feel the whooshing air and like you feel like a tickling on the back of your like foot or some nonsense and your seat shakes and all that. And I'm like, that would freak me out.
17: Yeah, I don't think that would necessarily enhance the movie. And one thing that I found interesting is there was parts of it where the special effects
15: but kind of janky. But I think that was on purpose. And some of it, I think, is to try and give the POV of Rocky, like how he sees things. And so, you know, I felt it kind of felt grounded in that some of the stuff looked more like models and not like CG 100%. So it had a very striking visual look to it that I really enjoyed.
16: All right.
15: And yeah, I highly recommend it. So yeah, very good. My one qualm maybe is that they didn't use Milana Ventrib enough. And for folks that don't know her name, she has been starring in the AT&T cellular commercials for the last 20 years or so. Gorgeous and very talented actress who's in the movie, but only has maybe 2-3 lines, which I think is a shame because she's underutilized in a performance that could have been fleshed out a little more. But great movie, very enjoyable and worth watching.
16: All right. I love it. Okay, then I went to see Project Hail Mary.
15: Hey, and I'm interested to know what you thought because I really loved it and saw it in the movie at theater and talked about this last week on the show.
16: Yep, it was great. I hadn't read the book. Pete had read the book and he's like, I'd really like to see this in a theater. I think it's probably like space movies are just like better on a big screen, right? Space is such a big thing. And I was taking into account what you had to say about him being like a dorky teacher mm-hmm. and whatever. And I was like, yeah, he was just sort of a dorky guy, like all around. And like the goofy things that he would do, at least he kept with it. And he was consistently like, you know, with the scientists, that's just how he was, right?
15: Yeah.
16: And it created then a middle school mentality of creating a relationship with Rocky. And so in a way, it worked with the story because he could start at such a basic, uncomplicated, non-scientific level and like more of an innocence level. So I was like, okay. Like, I saw what you were saying, but I also saw, like, maybe this is a choice because his dorkiness is helping him create, like, this friend with Rocky. It threw me when it turned out that, like, it wasn't his choice.
15: Yeah, yeah. I mean, that's a huge gamble that you're taking, that the guy that's going up there to save the planet is not going up there by choice. This is a big spoiler, but it's been out for a few weeks. But he's not going up there by choice. And so you're counting on a guy that's going to feel betrayed to just go, okay, well, I guess I will save these jerks. As opposed right. to going, screw you guys. I'm floating into the sun. We're going to die anyway. I don't care.
16: Right. I mean, that was some crazy yes. work.
15: But I got to say, you know what? I was happy that it wasn't like, oh, he found love with the head scientist. And so therefore he's doing this, to win her love. Because I just thought that would have been really cheeseball
16: totally.
15: And cliche.
16: 100%.
15: So 100%. If they ruled that out, then they needed some way to make this character who's reluctant for everything in life to go do this, to be the hero. But right. yeah, I just really felt like that's a huge gamble, betraying somebody and then expecting them to do the right thing.
16: Right. And I'm like, how long? Like, I just don't get space. Like, how long, like, is he out of it? And like, you know, when he was like about to head back to Earth, it was like, okay, you'll be back in 4 years. And, you know, it was like, what? 4 freaking years? Are you kidding me? And then I thought it was so interesting, like the choice that he made at the end. And, but he went back to his happy place, like once again, being the dorky teacher. Yeah. And, you know, like, it was like, okay. That makes sense. And that he had a choice. Like at the end, Rocky gave him a choice. like, okay, do you want to go? And he's like, not today. Like, it was very enjoyable. And he's just a likable, like, he made a likable character that I, like, I appreciated his, like, his tenacity and his, like, the humor and, you know, all the science-y stuff I wouldn't have gotten anyway. So I'm sure there was a lot more in the book, and that makes sense. Right. But this was just fine. Like, it was enough to sort of get it. So, yeah, I thought it was great. I mean, it definitely was. I had my giant bucket of popcorn, which I finished.
15: Did you buy the helmet?
16: And I did not buy the helmet.
15: Have you ever bought any of the novelty popcorn tie-in things?
16: Oh, hell,
15: I've never
16: no.
15: talked to anybody that has, but they must do well because they make them for every movie. But my real question is, when you buy it, do they wash it out before they put the popcorn in, or does it still have like the factory residue on it?
16: Probably. They probably just take it out of the plastic yeah. bag and then just put it in. But I suspect that a lot of people just buy it and
15: take it home,
16: then yeah. get a bucket of popcorn because like they don't want all the stuff, because I'm like, do you run that thing through the dishwasher?
15: Right, right.
16: Like, what's
15: that's what I was curious about. All yeah. right. Well, like, awesome. So I'm really glad you enjoyed it. And I think we can both recommend that to our listeners if they haven't seen it yet. And we purposely
16: totally.
15: Kept some of the story points vague, so there'll be plenty of surprises in this here for you. Don't feel like you've seen the movie now based on our discussion, because there's lots of stuff that we've left out over the last 2 weeks
16: totally.
15: Talking about it.
16: Totally. Totally.
18: Hey, I'm Stacey Heller. I'm one of your podcast pals, along with Eric Ryder from Don't Ask Me to Talk. Are you liking what you're listening to? Awesome. We would love if you would follow us on social media. We're on Facebook and Instagram as Don't Ask Me to Talk. We also are wherever you find your favorite podcast. You can follow us, subscribe, like, rate, whatever it is that you do. You can also email us. That's askingatdontaskmetotalk.com. And if you'd like, text or leave us a voicemail at 475-999-2726. Basically, we'd love to hear from you. Thanks for listening.
15: And we're back right here on Don't Ask Me to Talk. I'm one of your podcast pals. I'm Eric Ryder.
18: I am Stacey Heller.
15: I finally got a chance to see Weapons, which was a big movie from 2025. Yeah, Weapons.
18: Guns, Knives, Weapons?
15: That's the name of the movie, yeah.
18: I keep thinking that you're saying, like, Wet Bands.
15: Wet Bands.
18: And I was like, Wet Bands? I know there's a band named Wet something. Wet, what is it?
15: Wet Leg?
18: Wet Leg.
15: Yes.
18: Yeah. But I was like, Wet Bands. Okay. Anyway. Okay. So Weapons.
15: Weapons. Yes.
18: Okay. I have zero recollection of that movie.
15: Okay. Well, it was a big movie in 2025, and it's been nominated for some Golden Globes and Oscars
18: really?
15: And stuff. Yeah. Yeah.
18: Who's in it?
15: Julia Garner, Josh Brolin.
18: Is he a bad guy?
15: Well, that's the thing. You'll have to see for yourself.
18: Oh, man.
15: He's not playing the bad guy.
18: Okay.
15: But there is, at least for part of this movie, a feeling like he could be a bad guy. But
18: maybe he's not a bad guy.
15: Perhaps he's not. But you'd have to watch the movie. I don't want to spoil it because this is like, this is a very current movie.
18: Okay.
15: And it's on HBO Max now. And it's great. It was great.
18: Really?
15: Yeah, it's, I guess technically it's in the horror genre, but I didn't think it was that scary, honestly. It was more like psychological thriller kind of thing, but
18: okay.
15: also with a supernatural element to it.
18: But what's your spicy level?
15: Spicy level?
18: You know when you order Thai and they're like, how
15: yes.
18: spicy do you want it?
15: Yeah.
18: Like, what's your, like, horror level?
15: What's the scary level on
18: yeah.
15: this? Out of what?
18: Five. Like,
15: five? Okay. I would say this is a 3 on scary level.
18: Okay.
15: Yeah.
18: Which may be my 5.
15: Yeah, possibly.
18: Okay.
15: but I think you could handle this.
18: Okay.
15: Yeah,
18: okay.
15: It's not really gory. It's just creepy in a lot of ways. And basically, the story for people that haven't seen the trailer at all, a class basically disappears, like a third grade class of kids. Like one day, none of them show up except for one kid and the teacher. And the whole town is like, what the hell? And can't figure out where the kids went. They all basically just disappeared. And so a lot of people have Ring cameras and stuff. So they're able to figure out that all the kids just got up and left their house at 2:17 in the morning on the previous night. And they basically ran into the woods, never heard from again.
14: Ooh.
15: So then, like, people, the police are trying to find these kids for like a full month. Then they finally decide, well, we got to reopen the school. So they have like a parent teacher conference kind of thing. And, you know, a lot of the parents are like, why doesn't the teacher, played by Julia Gardner, have any more information for this? It was her class. And, yeah, you know, that's the only thing these kids had in common. So
14: what about that other student?
15: Well, yeah. And then so they basically, the police have grilled the student. They've grilled the teacher. They don't have any answers. And so it's basically, well, what happens next?
14: I might have to watch
15: this. It's intriguing. Yes, it's got a very intriguing setup. And one thing that's brilliant about this movie is that it gives you the POV of like four different characters in different chapters.
14: Like,
15: yeah, it's a great framing device, I think. And you get to see like one character's perspective leading up to an event, and then it'll stop there and then give you the next another character's perspective leading up to that same event.
14: Okay.
15: So you get like four different characters' perspectives in this movie.
14: There's a writer that does that, and it's an amazing device. Jodi Picoult does that in her books.
15: Yeah.
14: And it's really powerful because
15: it really is. Yeah.
14: It's like, the concept is it's multiple truths of the same situation because
15: right.
14: It's your own perspective.
15: Yeah, and it's normally we get this omnipotent kind of view of like, this is exactly what happened.
14: Right.
15: But it really just goes to show how, like, how different people's perspectives are on
14: yeah.
15: everything leading up to, you know, if we had like the ability to watch people's lives, you know, as they begin to overlap with ours, we'd be really surprised, I think,
14: yeah.
15: of how different the perceptions of stuff is. So, yeah, this is really a fun movie. It was written and directed by Zach Cregger, who also did a movie called Barbarian that does some similar things with the storytelling. And I'd say that one is probably a 5 on the scary meter,
14: okay.
15: as far as spicy in his goes.
14: Okay.
15: But it's also very, very funny in parts. And that movie is like super scary. But then again, I'm not like a horror guy, but I still like enjoyed it. But it's also like super funny in parts. So it's like there's this various, very different tones during the movie. And this movie is similar, where there's some very funny parts and some very somewhat scary parts, but it's a little more even throughout.
14: Okay.
15: So, yeah, I feel like you could handle this one.
14: Okay.
15: And it's good. It's really good. So
14: this one's intriguing. And I'm going to have a lot more time to now that the house is in a truck headed elsewhere. There's not much for me to do. And my TV is still hooked up, and I have to meet with people. So what better time than now to watch some stuff?
15: Yeah, and Benedict Wong, for instance, is in it, and he plays the principal of the school.
14: Okay.
15: He's very good. And, you know, just to tie it back to the Marvel thing, of course, he was in all the Doctor Strange movies
14: yep.
15: and many others from the Marvel universe. So good to see him getting some other work besides
14: yeah.
15: just that one character.
14: Right.
15: So,
14: okay. That's
15: yeah.
14: a good one.
15: Yeah, check it out.
14: All right. Weapons. I feel like...
15: Love to know what you think, whether you like turn it off midway or if you put down your phone.
14: I might. I feel like, let me project here. I feel like maybe the kids are weapons.
15: It's possible.
14: I'm just going to put this out there so that it's been said out loud and or that they've been weaponized.
15: That's possible.
14: So I have said it, and when I circle back, you can tell me if I was right.
15: Well, you'll see for yourself.
14: I know, but you'll be like, oh my gosh, you're so smart. Haven't you learned yet that I'm a words of affirmation girl?
15: Sure.
14: I like to give gifts and I like to get words of affirmation.
15: Okay.
14: So.
15: Yeah.
14: Yeah. Mm-hmm. Okay.
15: And as I teased before the break, I had talked about the movie Weapons, which is up for an Oscar nomination this year, a few weeks ago on the show, after
16: is
15: watching
16: it. Actually?
15: Yeah. Yeah. Absolutely.
16: It is?
15: Let's look it up.
16: I didn't know
15: our that. Our friend the internet. Well, yeah, I mentioned it on the show when I talked about it.
16: Well, you don't think I listened, do you?
15: For the Academy Award for Best Actress...
16: Best Supporting Actress for Amy Madigan.
15: Right.
16: As Aunt Gladys.
15: Yeah. And she was, yeah, she's great in this. Creepy as hell.
16: Creepy.
15: deserving of a nomination for Best Actress. So, let's start with you this time. I feel like I end up dominating this segment. But I love hearing your takes on stuff, especially after I've watched about it and talked about it on the show. Now, I would not say that watching a movie on a plane is the ideal way to absorb the full cinema experience, but it can be in some ways more engaging than watching at home just because you've got nothing else to do.
16: Yes.
15: And it's right in front of your face.
16: As I've mentioned, I don't love a scary movie,
15: mm-hmm.
16: like a thriller in that way. And so it was sort of perfect.
15: Well, first thing I'm wondering on that note, did they adjust the movie, edit the movie at all? With the idea that it's on a plane, because sometimes they do that. Like this movie has been altered for your plane viewing experience or whatever. You get a little disclaimer at the beginning. Did it have that?
16: Yeah. Honestly, I don't remember.
15: Okay.
16: That would have been helpful to, I mean, it may have been like formatted to fit your screen kind of thing.
15: Right.
16: But I don't know what I was expecting about this movie.
15: Okay.
16: Luckily, actually, you were there to, like, I was like, all right, you know, something's going to happen at 2:17 or whatever time it was, 2:13, 2:17. And so I was like, all right, I was not expecting a little kid narrator. There were so many things that I was struck by. I was very struck by how all the kids zoomed out of the house with their hands like slightly out and behind them. And I was like, for some reason that struck me that like everybody did the same thing.
15: Yeah.
16: I was struck by Aunt Gladys. What a wackadoodle. I was struck by the little boy, Alex, and that it was interesting that she weaponized all of these people that she had sort of collected, and it shows that she just needed to weaponize him with the threat of doing something to his parents, doing something further to his parents. So I thought that was really interesting. There was a lot going on. Like, it was throwing me off the scent constantly. Like, it was like, oh, the teacher. Like, they're making it seem like she's wildly inappropriate because she hugs a student. But these days, God forbid a teacher hug a student, they can end up in hot water and it could be seen as being like a horrible thing. And then like the drinking problem. And the
15: teacher played by Julia Garner.
16: Yep.
15: Who's fantastic in the movie.
16: Yep.
15: Yep.
16: And, you know, so it's smart in that they kept bringing up things where you're like, you know, you've been sort of sanitized as a viewer to be like, well, it's not surprising that, you know, it would be a problem if she's getting too close to the students. And because she got in trouble in the past for hugging a student, and then like the drinking problem, and it's like, well, you know, she's a drinker. And, you know, her wanting to connect with the one student that wasn't impacted. Like, they did some things very smartly, I thought, where it kept you, like, kind of guessing. There was some levity throughout.

0: Or taken with an evil spell.
1: I know, but yeah. Like, come on, his partner was so cute. Like, why? No, we don't need that. So the whole thing was so odd and so much to take in, and yet I was like, actually, this is kind of good.
0: Yeah, it's great.
1: Like, it ended up, that's what I'm saying. Like, out of context, if you talk about any of these things, it's like, what? But then the way that they, you know, the dad triangulates, you know, is it this tower that somehow, like, I'm thinking Aaron Brockovich, where, you know, I'm like, oh, is something muddied the waters and it's near this tower? But no, it all seems to triangulate with this kid Alex's house. And you're like, ha-ha. And, you know, just these things that happen and the way that human nature is and that kind of thing. And then the Aunt Gladys thing is 100% like her showing up was the equivalent to me of a Jack in the Box. Like, all of a sudden she popped up and you're like, what is that?
0: Right.
1: Where did she come from? This just got really weird.
0: Yeah, she's got a bit of the scary clown kind of vibe about her.
1: Yeah.
0: Yeah.
1: And so, you know, you're just like, what is happening here? And so everything was, it could veer into the crazy and fantastical, but like it somehow it all worked. And at the end I was like, wow, that's crazy.
0: And what did you think of the storytelling device, breaking it up to the POVs of the various characters leading up to different scenes? Yeah, so did I. I liked that a lot.
1: Yeah, I ended up liking that where, you know, and it didn't necessarily pick up right where the other person left off. Sometimes you overlapped like around the same time. Sometimes you were going back in time and then crisscrossing over what you already knew.
0: Yep.
1: So I thought that was a really interesting device. It was so much better than I thought it was going to be.
0: And I told you it was good, and you're like, I'm going to watch this, and yet you think like it's going to be terrible.
1: I don't know. I'm like, come on. how good can it be? And it ended up being really good. Because I guess I'm used to, like, very often, like, to me, like, I would end up putting that in a way it could get lumped into, like, horror-type stuff, right? Versus, like, thriller or whatever. And so I end up just painting with a very wide brush, like, what a horror movie is. And I'm like, ah! It's just, like, jump scares and, like, let's throw people off so that they can't sleep tonight. And this wasn't that.
0: Would you agree that it's more creepy than scary?
1: Yes.
0: Like it kind of like haunts you a little bit afterwards more than like, you know, it's like, make you jump out of your seat kind of thing.
1: Yes. And you didn't really get an answer because you're like,
0: right.
1: Okay. Like there's got to be others like Gladys out there.
0: Well, you know, I was left wondering, I wonder if Aunt Gladys is actually actually their aunt. Is she related to them at all? Or did she just maybe like take over the life of the real Aunt Gladys? Like, is she more of a like a demon like creature that just kind of took somebody's life so she could insinuate herself into other people's lives? Or is she the real Aunt Gladys, but she's just become so creepy and disturbed over time with her messing with black magic that she is willing to sacrifice her family members?
1: I mean, it was kind of crazy, and it made you want to kind of go back and listen to the conversations that they had after Aunt Gladys had arrived.
0: Right.
1: And they're like, you know, she looks like way different. And you're like, well, maybe it's because she basically has like a clown mask on.
0: Yeah. I tell you, the one time where I went, was when Julia Gardner as the teacher, Justine, like follows the boy home, Alex, and they've got like newspaper up on all their windows. And then she like peeks in the window and the parents are just sitting there like zombies on the couch. And it's just like a kind of like kind of moment where it's like, oh, no. And then she goes back and looks again.

0: And which I would not have done. I would have been, bye.
1: Yeah, totally then.
0: I'm just leaving town. I'm not solving this mystery. I don't care.
1: Fine. Guilty. You think what that's you want right. to think. Well, and, you know, in those moments, I'm like, come on. Where's your phone? Take a picture. Come on.
0: Yeah, yeah.
1: But she kind of can't go there. But yes, it was very, very interesting. It was interesting that they, like, you know, at the end, it wasn't like, okay, well, everybody's back together now and everything's great. It was like, you know, a year later, like, some of the kids are even starting to talk again.
0: Right, yeah.
1: And you're like, ooh.
0: Yes.
1: Okay.
0: And I feel like there's a lot of symbolism in this movie. But because it's a fairly current movie, and we just don't have that much time. I'm not going to, you know, get into a debate on that. But I think it's like one where it's like there's many layers to the film that I think people can kind of sit with and think about and enjoy or not enjoy, maybe. But there's definitely like a lot of symbolism in this movie that makes you think about it for a while. So it's not saw it, move on kind of thing.
1: I agree with you 100%. And like I said, there's a lot of different ways to weaponize people. And there was a lot of weaponizing going around on every level. I mean, from the girlfriend that the cop cheated on to the, you know, the teacher to Aunt Gladys and the way that she weaponized the, you know, the kids, but also the way that she weaponized the parents and used them against the nephew. I mean, just a lot of different levels and the influence that all you need is a little bit of who somebody is and you can control them potentially.
0: Right. And I mean, but it was more than that. I mean, at least in the movie, she's using, you know, black magic at a special tree to help her out with this. Yeah, this is a mind control kind of stuff. All right. Well, I'm glad you enjoyed it.
1: I did.
0: Because I
1: shouldn't have been surprised.
0: When you said, oh, this sounds interesting, I'm going to watch this, I was kind of thinking like, no, she's not. She's not going to watch this. And also, if she does watch this, this is horror adjacent. And she's already said, I don't like horror movies. So now it feels slightly bad for recommending it. But I'm so glad that you did see it and that you did enjoy it. And that we can agree on this as being, you know, one of the more interesting movies of the last year for sure.
1: Well, and in the words of Glenda or whoever it is, I have been changed for good.
0: All right. Thanks again for listening to our Oops! All Cultural Blind Spots edition of Don't Ask Me to Talk, or our summer film festival, if you will, talking about three classic movies that hopefully you got a chance to see and enjoyed as well. And you can let us know if you thought our thoughts on these movies were way off base or right on point. Just email us, asking@don'taskmetotalk.com. Thanks again for listening. We will be back with a new episode next week, and we'll finally get back into our great debates on our top topics. It's coming up next edition of Don't Ask Me to Talk. 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
0: Good afternoon, it's Eric Ryder here with you on KKNW. Time now for a quick look at our afternoon commute. Southbound I-5 from North Gateway to I-90 is stop and go, and at Tukwila to Des Moines, slow south end, State Route 18 to the Fife area. Northbound I-5, finding heavy traffic now, stretching from Swift Avenue on up to 520. And on the east side, 405 southbound, congestion right around Bellevue. And again, from I-90 on down through Newcastle, northbound heavy through the Renton area, and again through Bellevue.